0: fifth in Washington. Angels and Nationals are tied at one apiece. Bottom of the third in New York. Yankees out to a 4-1 lead over the Mets, thanks to a Cody Bellinger home run. Bottom of the third in Toronto, the Orioles beaten up on the Jays. 6-0 the score in that one. Top of the fourth in Tampa, no score between the Astros and the Rays. Top of the fourth in Boston, Royals out to a 3-0 lead over the Red Sox. Dodgers up 1-0 on the Marlins in the bottom of the third. No score between the Braves and Phillies. Brewers up 2-0 right now in the bottom of the first on the Reds.
1: 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When it's game time, it's Miller time.
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0: We got Mean Text coming up in a little less than 15 minutes, so you still have some time to get those in at 866-979-3776. It is a Football Friday powered by Snoqualmie Casino and Hotel. Let's get a couple of thoughts from the other shows, a couple of opinions we can weigh in on, and best of the rest.
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0: This is where we take a listen to a couple of conversations happening with Bump and Stacy, Brock and Salk. Dave and I then weigh in with the correct opinion, and we'll do that here and then get to Mean Text in just a little bit. We'll start with Brock and Salk, and this was before the game. This is on Tuesday, and they were talking about the health of defensive backs. They need to focus on that and talking about, you know, what needs to go right for the Seahawks this year.
9: Defensive backfield, Brock, is going to have to stay reasonably healthy. The more I kind of look at it, and you watch Hard Knocks, and you wonder, okay, how concerning is it that they went out and signed both Terrion Arnold and Diggs here during the preseason? I don't know if concerning is quite the right word, but like, it certainly should warrant mentioning that they had to go out and sign two veterans that were on the street, because if they didn't need those guys, they wouldn't have signed them.
10: You know that little deal on social media where they have like they shadow out the performer, the quarterback, the receiver, the hitter. So you're just looking at their swing and their movement and all that. If you did that with Julian Neal and Avery Smith, you'd have no idea who they are. If something were to happen to Job or, God forbid, Devin Witherspoon, yeah, you're looking at Nehemiah Pritchett, Avery Smith, and Julian Neal.
0: What do you think? That's the focus. Defensively, it's really the only spot you look at as weak or... I don't even say that. You're uncertain. I don't know if it could. It may end up being a weakness. I think one game in, it's hard to tell. The defense played really well, and some of those guys in Pritchett more specifically stepped up in that game. Does it continue? We'll find out. But not a lot of concerns on that side of the ball.
11: No, there's not. But that is the one position group that they obviously were not secure
0: in. Yeah.
11: So, and I thought rightfully so. And I think it sort of, you know, the thing that I like about it is that Mike realizes that right away. So they go and, you know, the Terrion Arnold thing was first, then Diggs. And then even after that, well, because Julian Neal, that's really what's kind of threw the monkey wrench into the gears. You know, it just, to me, is that a saying? I don't think it is. anyway, but it is now.
0: Yeah, you just created one.
11: But Julian Neal, that really was a huge bummer. But they go and they get Terrion Arnold, which was pretty surprising, considering, you know, the allegations.
0: He's a baggage, yep.
11: Yeah, and the baggage. Diggs, whose career has kind of fallen off. And then, you know, they trade for Avery Smith. Now, it wasn't super expensive or anything. I think they gave up either a sixth or a seventh for next year. But to go and draft a guy who is an undrafted free agent rookie,
0: yeah,
11: that is where you're like, oh, okay, I didn't realize it was this bad, but it's not a bad thing. It's a good thing because I think Mike sees it and he knows exactly what needs to be done. So, you know, and maybe Avery Smith, I mean, John's been good, right? Like with Josh Job.
0: Yeah.
11: You know, he got him off the practice squad midseason, in what, 24 was it? And, he came out, played in the Atlanta game, was his first game, and then just got better and better. And then last year, he's one of the best cover corners in the league. So they reward him with a $24 million deal. I'm kind of hoping that, you know, I'm not kind of hoping, I'm really hoping that Avery Smith shows up and just is everything that they thought. I just think Mike has such a keen eye for what exactly do we need.
0: Right.
11: And they're not, again, once again, they're not going to sit around. They're not going to sit on their hands and go, well, let's just see what Nehemiah Pritchett does.
0: Yeah.
11: No,
0: yeah.
11: We're going to go. We're going to get active. We're going to go. And that's, I don't want to say it's an extreme move, but it's a pretty uncommon move to trade for a guy who's an undrafted free agent rookie.
0: No, we've seen decisiveness when it comes to Mike Macdonald.
11: Yeah.
0: He sees a problem.
11: He knows what it is.
0: This is what we're going to do.
11: Yep.
0: Here's what we're going to do. Moving on, Bump and Stacy this on Tuesday talking about what they feel is left to play for when it comes to this Mariner team.
6: Right now, they're technically still alive, but I almost don't want to waste time going over the math of it. They could win out, and they'd still need the Astros to go like around 500 or whatever it is. And I just don't want to be disingenuous with my coverage. Yes, they are still alive. It's still possible. But like, I know that's not why you're listening. So why are you watching? What's important? What do you want to see? What do you need to see? What actually says something to you? I refuse to accept as an answer, like, nothing. Well, these guys got to play, and the coach has got to coach. And I know that as angry as you are right now listening, you're still going to watch. So why are we watching?
12: It just ended on a high note, man. I've played on teams where the season is ending and you know you're not going to reach your goals. You know you're probably not going to the playoffs. All the hype to start the season, it was just not all for nothing, but you just didn't live up to it. And honestly, the teams that I've been on, I'm still a good teammate, but that's where I become selfish too. Because now I'm like, I got to play for me now. I got to make sure that I add value to this organization, to this team. So that when next year rolls around, there's no question that I'm going to be on this roster.
0: That's kind of where it seems like it would be at, right? If you're in that clubhouse, I mean, some guys have long-term deals, so you're not worried about your future, you know, where my next meal's coming from. Most people in the league, in that league are not, but you do have spots open. You do have left field. You don't know what's going to go on in right field. You don't know what's going to go on at third base. Maybe they find a third baseman and Donovan becomes your utility guy, DH, you know, whatever. So there are spots that can be occupied if we're assuming Randy's not coming back. And then I don't know how they handle right field with the, you know, with Rayleigh and Canzone and Robles and maybe Donovan if they go grab a natural third baseman. So, yeah, there's some guys and certainly bullpen guys as well that are trying to play for a job here.
11: Yeah. Well, and that's the thing, you know, we talk about the spoiler role that the A's are in because they're eliminated and they want to go out there. But, you know, there's also a fair number of guys on the Mariners to sort of offset that, kind of like the year in 92 when we were 2-14. I wanted to make sure everybody knew that I wasn't the reason.
0: Yeah.
11: And so I think that you get that kind of motivation. But to answer her question, why do I watch and hold on to the Mariners? Because I'm a dreamer, Bob. I'm a dreamer, damn it. But yeah, I mean, I think there's still a chance. And ever since Brian Wu said, hey, hang in there with us, I'm like, okay, buddy.
0: You said, I got you.
11: I got you.
0: I'm going to hang in there with you. I'm going to hang out with you guys for a little while. yeah, I'm with you. I'll watch every moment, even if they were officially eliminated, because I'm looking at guys for next year. And, all right, is this a guy you want to bring back? Is this a guy they need to move on from? You know, and just see where their motivation is. Meanwhile, this one from Brock and Salk on Thursday after the Seahawks win, talking about the they won ultimately because of the simple fact that the defense is just really good.
13: There are a lot of other things that go into it, but let's all just be clear on something. This Seahawks defense is still the Seahawks defense. You can take a couple guys off of it. You can have some surprises in terms of who's playing and who's not. You can, you know, wait a few months and some. It doesn't matter. This is the Seahawks defense, and they were still really good last night when they needed to be.
10: Yeah, so you point to that, like, beyond anything else?
13: Yeah, and here's why. You want evidence? I mean, I'm not just spouting off here.
10: Sounds like you are.
13: I'm not. I'm not. I would never just spout off.
10: No, Brock. No, not you. No, uh-uh.
13: They allowed a grand total of 10 points in the game.
10: Yep.
13: Seven of them came off of a flea flicker, and the other three came off a roughing the punter penalty.
10: Mm-hmm.
13: That's it. Yep. Those are the only points they gave up. 10 points, 7 on a flea flicker, and 3 on roughing the punter. They allowed a grand total of 178 passing yards, 109 rushing yards, but only 62 of them came from the running backs, 3 sacks, 9 tackles for a loss, oh yeah, and 3 second-half interceptions that won them the game. Why do I say it was the defense? That's why.
10: Yeah.
13: That was incredible. I mean, yeah. What an incredible performance.
11: Yeah. I think Mike

0: kicker. I mean, your penalties got them in a position. Now, look, they have to execute. They still have to find a way to put the ball in the end zone even after the penalty and put it through the uprights, and they did that. But you gave them the field position to do that, mm-hmm. right? It was your mistake, not so much that they out-schemed you or did this. Now, Job got beat on that play, so that's fair play to them. But, yeah, 10 points. Again, they led the league in points allowed last year defensively. They were number one, 17.2 per game. You allowed 10 to open the season. I'd say you're off to a really good start.
1: Yeah, really good. And by the way, I think they were third in offense, scoring 28 points.
0: Yeah, we forget that part.
1: Yeah, and you're going to win a lot of games when you have that kind of deviation between what you allow and what you get.
0: Yeah. One more. This is from Bump and Stacy on Thursday, talking about the impact of Darnold potentially missing significant time.
2: Let's assume it's the next one, at very least. Ian Rappaport said Sam Darnold expected to miss two, so on the road against the Cardinals. And Bump, let's throw in, as part of your analysis here of what this offense is going to look like or kind of what you'd do, that they could potentially have him miss the 27th against the Commanders. And like, if we're going to make it bad, let's say 10-4 against the Chargers. Next three games here, okay? Now we're going into early October. Assuming that it is something he can work his way back from and they're optimistic, I think that's fair. So I'll start with this. What you made of Drew Lock's day, what you liked, what you think that he's going to need to work on here heading into week two.
3: I think Drew Lock had a decent day. I think when you're being thrown into that situation and you haven't played with the ones or practiced with the ones all week, you get out of there with one touchdown, sacked only once, a rating of 113.3. He just wasn't rattled. And for him to come out and almost throw an interception on his first attempt and then calm himself down and go 16 of 22, 187 in the touchdown, I think that was the biggest thing that impressed me, is that he didn't seem rattled.
1: He did a fantastic job. You could not ask more out of a backup quarterback, especially, what, three throws into the game, two throws into the game is when Sam gets hurt.
0: Yep.
1: I think he played in, what, five or six plays. You go ahead and run a fourth down play with him in there. Also, he was almost 73% completion percentage. And that's better than Drake May last year, who was number one in that category.
0: Right.
1: So, yeah, didn't turn the ball over. I can't say enough about his performance.
0: Yeah, I think it's different for a backup when they get thrown in during the week, right? If Sam gets hurt and then he maybe finishes the game, but then they find out after the game, hey, he's going to miss next week. Well, then you got that week to prepare as a backup. And even then, you don't expect them to match the starter. You're hoping they'd come close, but he's your backup for a reason. He's behind the starter, who's presumably better. So they get a week to prepare and practice with the ones and go through the game plan and go through, you know, just working a rhythm and a timing situation with those receivers. And he didn't have that. You got thrown in after the first series, the very first series, like, all right, you're in. Game one of the season. So, yeah, I think there's just a little different added pressure, obviously, in that setting as compared to, all right, you found out after the game that, you know, Sam's going to be shut down for the week or whatever. So, yeah, kudos to him. And hopefully he can build on it. Hopefully he can, you know, he's a guy who certainly can make mistakes like anybody else out there. So hopefully, you know, if he makes a mistake against the Cardinals, we're not going, oh, he's a backup for, he stinks, he's terrible. He's, you know, I think he's a very talented quarterback. I don't think he's as good as Sam is, but I think he's very good. Mm-hmm. And I think he gives you a chance to win. And more importantly, that defense gives you a chance to win. So maybe they devise a game plan where they're not relying on him so much to carry the offense, and maybe the running game becomes more present, becomes more established, and maybe some swing passes out of the backfield to the running backs or the tight ends, getting them more involved. Is, you know, I'll just be curious to see how Fleury designs the game plan with him in the command chair, if you will.
1: Yeah. Well, and in the back of his mind, he's thinking, okay, I do have a really excellent defense to, you know, make up for. And now obviously he's not thinking about that. It's not on the front, you know, part of his brain, but he still knows he has that sort of security blanket. So yeah, I thought he did. I don't think he could have asked him to do a better job, especially since it was just right away. I mean, it happened in the first series.
0: Yeah. Four plays. All right. We ready for mean text? Should we get into this?
4: Yeah, they're not going to get any better, so might as well.
0: Still antagonizing.
4: No. They always surprise, I guess.
0: And we did get a little help from our pro, from Adam Ray.

0: Oh, yeah. Should we start with that or should we
1: I'll just mix them in. I'll start before you get to the morans. He started off with Dave. He's going after Dave a little bit here. Dave has the face of a guy whose one wish would be to sleep without farting.
2: I like that.
1: That's probably Shannon's wish more than yours, I would say. What did we get from the morans?
0: Well, speaking of that, 206 says, Dave, I need your number from when you played for the Hawks. Gonna get a custom jersey with Moran on the back.
3: That's not bad. With a guy named Matt Moran.
1: Is that how he spelled it? M-O-R-A-N.
3: M-O-R-A-N. Yeah.
1: Let's see. Adam also said, Dave has the face of a guy who eats cereal with water.
3: That's sad.
1: I think it'd be beer.
3: Yeah, that would have been better. I have more of that face.
1: Yeah, much more likely. Lefko is Spanish for doesn't shave yet.
0: 206 says, the Y-Man segment, where morans make fun of other morans, while the head moran, Lefko, eats paste in the background.
1: Not bad.
0: Yeah,
1: it's not bad. Good.
3: Listening to Dave muddle through the show every day makes me wonder about the consequences of my own head injuries down the road. You're going to be kick-ass, dude. Don't worry about it.
1: You got it. You got this handled. Adam said, Matt Nelson has the intramural kickball referee vibe. And then his last one was, Bob drives a car now. That's kind of like Lefko wearing men's pants. It doesn't look right.
0: Along the same lines there, we have the classic. 253 says, thumb rhymes with dumb.
1: Is that it?
0: Yeah, that's it. Classic, simple.
1: Where was the one I read you, the sick burn, like, Lefko, stop talking about yourself or something? There was one.
0: Oh, yeah. I don't know. That was it, I think. That's the entirety of it. we were talking about morans sending in texts from their mom's basement.
1: Oh.
0: But here's something similar. 253 says, Lefko is the human equivalent of a participation trophy.
1: That's pretty good.
0: Yeah, that is good. Pretty good. I don't. There are a lot about me this week for some reason. I don't like that. All right, we'll keep going now.
1: Did you get this? Dane and Bothell said, mm-hmm. What would Cowherd's analysis be for Dave? West Coast guy, Stanford educated, he puts in quotes. Too many hits to the head, face only a mother could love. Don't laugh, Lefko. Looking like a thumb is not a market improvement.
0: Have you guys seen that Will Campbell, the Patriots left tackle, he gets made fun of for having short arms, like unusually short. That's kind of the knock on him.
1: Is it T-Rex?
0: Yeah, so here's the important context there. 360 says, Will Campbell's arms are longer than Wyman's attention span and memory span.
1: Yeah, could be truth to that.
3: You guys are a bunch of moranical numbnutters. Keep up the good work. And by the way, bleep you, Dave. Did I ask for this?
0: Did you?
3: Yeah.
0: Yeah.
3: You always do. I thought Lefko really deserved the brunt of all of this.
1: Nah, 360
0: we
1: said,
0: him on together.
1: Said, am I stoned or did I just hear Dave say the listeners are smart?
3: You're stoned.
1: He never said such a thing.
0: Jeff in San Diego says, hardest job in sports, backup quarterback. Easiest, hosting this show.
1: Not as easy as you think.
3: Yeah. I think Bob does a lot to keep this show on the rails.
1: What else did we get there?
0: I'll save that one that just came in if you guys want to read that. Dylan and Linwood, when Dave does radio commercials, he sounds like a relative that's asking you for money. I'm going to have to listen back now.
3: That was good.
1: Here's one. It says, 509, after listening to your comments, Dave, I just want to know when the Post is going to start broadcasting instead of you. And if you didn't understand that, then you made my point.
3: Mm-hmm. Yeah, so what are you trying to say there? I'm not sure what he means. What's the Post?
1: A relative asking for money. That was pretty good.
0: 509 says, What's the difference between broccoli and boogers? You ever see Wyman eat broccoli?
3: Oh. Do you remember kids doing that? I played with a guy.
1: Never understood that.
3: Pro football.
1: Oh, no.
3: Yeah.
0: On the field? Or just like hanging on the bench?
3: Yeah, I don't even want to think about it. I could tell you exactly who it is.
0: Schlereth.
3: No.
0: Okay.
1: Schlereth. 206 says, be honest, Dave, how much of Thursday night football did you miss this time having to navigate big technology via Netflix before you had to phone a friend for help? How many remotes did you fumble with first before you stared dazed and confused at your 95-inch color TV?
3: I wish I had a 95-inch color TV. Yeah, it took a little while. I said Netflix into the little speaker thing.
1: Into the remote.
3: It showed up, and then there's some show, and I clicked accidentally, and it was like some show called Mom or something, and it took me like 3 minutes to get back to where I could choose the game.
1: Oh, Matt is dying over there. Look at Matt. He's going, yep, of course. Show called Mom.
4: I've taught my grandmother how to use Netflix. How are you this bad at it?
3: Yeah, I got a happy, you know, trigger finger going there.
1: It took a little while. They wouldn't let you out of Mom, huh?
4: Yeah. How much of Mom did you watch until you realized it wasn't the game?
3: And then it showed up again, and then I just had to be patient. You know, a lot of it is impatience. I'm like, click, click, click, click, click, click, click, click. No, not that.
1: Patience is the key. Yeah. That's the key. All right. Good job by you guys. We do that every Friday if you're new to the program. That's going to do it for us. I want to thank our guests today, Paul Moyer and Jerry Brewer. 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Have a great weekend. We'll talk to you on Monday with Wyman and Bob.
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22: 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Chris Davis didn't have to write these books. 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
4: Swung on and blasted. Right field. It is gone.
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4: Holy smokes, what a catch by JP. 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
5: Now, live to the ballpark, where the countdown to first pitch is on.
4: Here's the pitch. Swung on. Blasted. Left field. On its way. Sail away. Julio. Into the Rangers bullpen. A rocket of a blast for Julio. And the Mariners have taken the lead with one swing.
24: Well, the Mariners had a good one yesterday, and now it's right back on the road again today. In front of them, an opportunity for a do-over of sorts. Mariners versus Jeffrey Springs, Part 2. The pregame show starts right now. Good evening and welcome to West Sacramento. Shannon Dreyer coming to you live from the Western Washington Toyota broadcast booth, where we are counting you down to a 6:40 first pitch from Sutter Health Park. George Kirby, Jeffrey Springs rematch from last week's game at T-Mobile Park, where the Mariners were just stymied by Springs, who came in with an ERA of over 6. We're going to hear a little bit about what they're going to do to avoid that a little bit later on the manager interview, but that one certainly did sting. The good news is they've got a chance to do something about that tonight. So the Mariners also, and the A's, you will hear this in the broadcast, you will see it if you are watching it on TV, they are commemorating the 25th anniversary of September 11th, and we will have some things in the pregame show, some very significant things about that as well, taking you back to a time and the impact that baseball had in bringing things back, and particularly a Mariners 2001 team. We'll get into that on the roundtable and the Mariners Clubhouse Insider as the show goes on. But we do have a baseball game to prepare you for today. Mariners come into the game with a record of 69-78. They are six games out of first place in the division. That, of course, is held by the Houston Astros. On the other side, the A's at 59-88. They were actually officially eliminated yesterday. Not in last place in the division. They are up 2.5 games on the Angels, currently 16 games out of that top spot. But you saw how they were playing at home last week. It's a different kind of baseball when you have nothing to lose out there, and the Mariners will know what they are contending with after that four-game series at T-Mobile Park. Let's go ahead and take a look at Dan Wilson's lineup for the lefty Springs. This is what we've got. J.P. Crawford leading off at the top. He, of course, is the shortstop, followed by Randy Arozarena in left field, Dom Canzone right field, Cal Raleigh, 21 home runs and 59 RBIs on the season, 2 stolen bases for good measure. He will bat cleanup behind the plate. Julio Rodriguez with a big blast yesterday. It was great to see him get the ball in the air. Believe me, it did travel 412 feet. He will follow in center field. Josh Naylor at first base. The designated hitter tonight will be Taylor Ward. Cole Young at second base. Weston Wilson rounding out the 9 at third. As for the health report, which is brought to you by Virginia Mason Franciscan Health, nothing new on the injury front today, but something the Mariners will have to contend with, at least at the beginning of this trip, is some unseasonably hot weather for September. Temps have climbed steadily throughout the day today. It is currently 90 degrees here in West Sacramento. So one word on the health side for you there, and that would be hydrate. This health report is powered by Virginia Mason Franciscan Health, the sports medicine provider of the Seattle Mariners. We have got a great show coming up for you over the next 45 minutes on the roundtable. First of all, Rick Riz is with us on the road. Yay, Rick on the road, Rick on the road. He's putting on the headphones. Hi, he knows Shannon. Where the button is. Yes, yeah. That works on the road, woo-hoo. Too.
0: My last one, yes. Yeah, nice to share with you and Gary right here.
24: So good. Great to have you here.
0: Yeah.
24: Are you enjoying West Sacramento?
0: It is what it is, you know. Had lunch, had coffee in the morning, and basically it doesn't matter if it's Sacramento or wherever, it's pretty much the same. But
24: it is.
0: Yeah, it's a beautiful day out. It nice is. And warm.
24: Absolutely.
0: Nice
24: perfect
0: to be on the
24: right
0: road,
24: now.
0: Though.
24: Good to be on the road.
0: Yeah, had my Cheetos, you know, on my seat when I came in.
24: How many?
0: 40 bags.
24: About 40 bags, yes.
0: Yeah,
24: Thank you to Karen and crew on that one, yes.
0: A little overboard, but that's okay.
24: I think
0: fun.
24: You were missed.
0: It was fun.
24: All right, you ready for a nice round table? I mean,
0: that's
24: you've got to make the best pick to click on the road.
0: Yeah, yeah.
24: Yes, okay. That is coming up in about 15 minutes on the Mariners Clubhouse Insider. Last week, the new statue at T-Mobile Park, Mike Cameron and Mark McLemore hoisting that flag as they clinched following the events of 9/11. We actually got to talk to them about that earlier this year, and it's some really poignant stuff. And you're going to hear about that moment coming up on the Insider in about a half an hour. We've got all the usuals as well, as I just mentioned, picks to click. We'll check out what's going on around the rest of baseball and much, much more. But coming up next, we hear from Dan Wilson. I sat down with him about a half hour ago. We're just getting started here. You are listening to us on the NC Machinery Mariners Radio Network.
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0: Hi again, everybody. 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Welcome to another exciting season of Seattle Mariners baseball.
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24: Well, Dan, a big focus around baseball today is 9/11 and the 25th anniversary of it. And this game has such an interesting relationship with that day. You guys were playing. You guys had your game stopped. And you guys were the ones that seemed to bring things back. When you look at the impact of everything that happened in that time, how do you put that into perspective? Is not the right word, but where is that for you?
27: It is. It's a special time. I can't believe 25 years have passed. It's gone so quickly. But I think in a lot of ways, there were so many. I think the thing that we saw as we came out of it was just how many people stepped up and how many heroes there were, whether it was at Ground Zero, whether it was in your own neighborhood. I mean, there were people that stepped up in big and small ways, their actions spoke so loudly for that time. And I think the other thing that kind of comes to mind, and you mentioned the word perspective, is it put a lot of perspective around things that we take for granted. I remember getting on an airplane coming home from Anaheim. We were stuck in Anaheim for 2-3 days. Getting on an airplane and just, what a unique feeling that was, and something that we did all the time, and how grateful you were for that. I also remember the national anthem, that first game back, where it was so quiet and in the stadium, and everybody was at attention, and there were flags everywhere, and it was just such a different feeling. And so, obviously baseball played a big role during that time, it, like you said, has a special relationship with that time. But certainly there were so many lessons that all of us took from that time.
24: In the postseason that year, I believe you went to Ground Zero. Lou Piniella went, you went, some of you went. When that opportunity was presented to you, how important did you feel that was?
27: Yeah, super important. I think a lot of the rescue work was still going on. We had a chance to go down close and, to one of the firehouses that was nearby, one of the first to get to Ground Zero and talk with some of the firefighters and a lot of their comrades, had passed in that work that they did. It just was, it was hugely impactful. And you came away feeling, so many, a huge mix of emotions. But I thought it was, I think for all of us that went, it was very important to go down and see, just what had happened. And again, left a lasting imprint.
24: Have you had a chance to go out and look at the statue at T-Mobile Park?
27: Yeah, I think the Legacy Plaza out there, really cool. I think, that was, the clinching of the division at that time, so early. And that moment of walking the flag around with your teammates, with the fans in Seattle, again, one of the more prouder moments that I remember in my career. I think to have now a plaza out there in center field commemorating that moment, commemorating you know, Cammy and Mac holding that flag up for everyone to see. Really cool, and really glad the Mariners have done that.
24: I'm glad it is there. I'm glad that the people can see it. I'm glad perhaps some of the team can see that too as well. Just such an important time, an important thing that all of you did. I remember coming back and walking into the park for the first time, and it was like, okay, baseball.
27: Yeah, you know, I think, and there were obviously mixed feelings about should we be getting there. I think there were so many questions circulating about are we allowed to get big groups back together and those kinds of things. But, you know, obviously it was about healing and it was about getting back to normal, and baseball helped do that. And, you know, there were so many, like I said, so many heroes on so many levels, you know, people and the goodwill that people have in them shown through. And I think that's what's really important.
24: I agree with you there. We'll do a real quick transition to what you've got at hand tonight. You've got an opportunity. Now, the last time this team faced Jeffrey Springs, it got caught. What do you tell? What is Edgar telling? What is Seitzer telling the hitters before this game?
27: Yeah, no question. And he's had our number over the years here. The last couple of years, he's pitched his stuff. And you know, his game is the hard and soft game. It's the changeups away. It's the heater in. And, you know, kind of shows his other breaking stuff. But, you know, he wants to get you out front of that changeup, and he wants to beat you with the fastball. And so we're going to have to make our adjustments tonight. And sometimes that means picking one or the other. Maybe it's picking one side of the plate or the other. But it is making an adjustment. And offensively, we look to make those adjustments tonight.
24: You've got a lot of all lefties in this series, a couple coming up in Anaheim. How do you balance? Do you want to get Laz out there a little bit, or is that something that you want to protect him from?
27: Yeah, I mean, you know, I think we'll just kind of read it as we go and see where he matches up and how he matches up the best. And you know, getting Michael Arroyo out there as well will be something that we're looking to do against these lefties. So, you know, every day we're looking at the lineup, trying to do our best to get who we know will help us give us the best chance to win that night. And you know, that's always the challenge. But we'll see how it all develops as we continue to move on.
24: Looking forward to it, particularly in this three games. You never know what's going to happen in this park.
27: No doubt. It's one of those, like Fenway, you just you know, anything can happen at any point, and you know, that's what makes this game so fun.
24: Thank you
27: Shannon, always a pleasure.
24: Yeah, Dan really was embracing this park, the conditions. He thought it was great that it was 90 degrees out. It felt great at that time. And then of course this park, strange things sometimes happen in it. Not much of a breeze. I don't know that will play a factor, but it is very warm. The ball could travel. We shall see. That was the Dan Wilson Show. Coming up next, it's time for the roundtable as we continue here from West Sacramento on the NC Machinery Mariners Radio Network.
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26: 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Mariners pregame continues with a roundtable.
24: Welcome back inside Sutter Health Park, where we will be visiting this place for one more year. I think we'll hear a little bit more about the palace that they're building in Las Vegas. I'm going to try and catch up with one of the A's broadcasters on Sunday for the roundtable. But today, joined by Rick Riz and Gary Hill. And Rick, I just want to hit a little bit on, you know, baseball is just going all out in commemorating the 25th anniversary of the terrorist attacks on 9/11. And you were right there with the Mariners, right in the middle of it all at that time.
0: Yeah, it was scary. Scary for us, scary for the entire country, because we didn't know what was happening. And I'll never forget that morning as long as I live, because I'm sleeping, 7 o'clock in the morning, my phone rings, it's Dave Niehaus yelling at me, turn on your TV set, turn on your TV set. And I'm trying to get awake, and I said, what station? He said, any station. So I turned on the TV set, turned on a network station, and I said, oh my goodness, what happened? This is a horrible accident. An airline runs into the World Trade Center. It had to be a terrible accident. Lost hydraulics or something. And then as he was watching it from his room and mine, I was watching from my room. Then you see the plane going into the second tower. I thought it was a replay. I said, is that a replay? He said, no, Rick, it's the second tower. So now you knew something horrible, something very horrific was happening. And then the whole world shut down. We didn't know what was happening. They're trying to figure things out. And then, you know, we came back a week later, and baseball kind of healed this country, started the healing process. Took us a while to heal. And then we went to New York. And that was the most unbelievable trip I've ever taken to New York, because all of us, a lot of the guys, we went to Station 2, Firehouse Station 2 in Lower Manhattan. Fire Station 1, all the guys were lost because they went in the building. They went up the stairs and people were trying to run down. And Fire Station 2, where we were, half their guys were lost. And so Lou Piniella kind of, you know, championed this. We gave them Mariner t-shirts and jerseys and caps. They gave us, I still have my, you know, New York Fire Department's hat and t-shirt. And we were talking with these guys to tell them what we thought, you know, of their heroics and what they did. You know, on that horrible day, then they put us in a van and we drove around the World Trade Center. This is 1 month after, you know, the towers went down after the attack. And it was horrible, absolutely horrible. The smell, we had masks, we were inside the vans, and nobody said a word. And I can still remember that big shard of steel that jutted out of the ground, as you know, at a this terrible angle. And we were just trying to talk to these firemen and the police and the first responders, for thank them for doing what they did at a very difficult time in our country's history. And I'll never forget that as long as I live. But baseball brought us back. And, you know, a week later, and then Mariners clinched. We went home, and that wonderful ceremony of the flag, and Mike Cameron and Mark McElmore with the flag. Now there's a statue out in Legacy Plaza out in center field. But we're never going to forget what happened 25 years ago today on 9/11.
24: No, and what I heard from people who were there and talking to people, it was a huge impact that people like cried when they saw Lou walk.
0: Yeah, because
24: he was New York, and just so important that you all went down there and did what you did there. Just unbelievable time in our history. It's hard to believe that there are probably players out there that weren't even born when that happened.
0: Yeah.
24: But the impact and what baseball did to bring it back is something that will always stay with me. And I just think that was so important that it was baseball. And I mean, what did you feel going on the air that night coming back?
0: Oh, I mean, I cried like a baby. You know, the national anthem was different. You know, really brought us together as a country. I mean, when we played the Yankees, it was like the whole country was rooting for the Yankees. Everybody hated the Yankees, but not at that time. Mm-hmm. And they had some sort of special force. They ended up beating us 4-1 in the American League Championship Series and going on to the World Series to play the Diamondbacks. But it was just a different feeling, you know, trying to take on the Yankees, you know, at that time. But it's something that I'm going to remember for the rest of my life. But visiting with those guys was really something special. They appreciated it.
24: So glad you did that. So important, and that was a priority, and that says a lot about the people that were there at that time.
0: And
24: that. Absolutely. Now you find yourself 25 years later in Sacramento, and you've got a team out in front of you.
1: Exactly where you expected to be 25 years later.
0: I knew it 25 years ago. I knew I'd be here. I knew the Oakland Coliseum would crumble to the ground. Yeah.
24: Oh, are you missing
0: start
24: it yet?
0: My last road trip like I started my first one 52 years ago in the minor leagues.
24: What did you do?
1: Full circle.
0: Thank you, Gary.
1: That's great.
24: You know what? This has a neat feel. I mean, it feels really late summer here. It just, there's a simpleness. It's a little bit, it's all part of the big, just absolute pot of baseball.
0: Exactly. You know, coming here is in a minor league ballpark. It's a really nice minor league ballpark. You know, it's the home of the San Francisco Giants AAA team, the River Cats. But it reminded me of my first road trip 52 years ago. Went from Alexandria, Louisiana to Jackson, Mississippi in this old beat-up bus. Air conditioning didn't work. And Smith-Wills Stadium was a new ballpark. It was the home of the New York Mets, their double-A team. And they didn't have a roof on the press box. It was open. And there was these woods out beyond the outfield fence. And there was mosquitoes all over the place. And people were dying because of encephalitis from mosquito bites. And I go, I'm 21 years old. I'm in the minor leagues. And I'm going to die back in Mississippi from a mosquito bite, you know. So during the game, I'm hitting these mosquitoes on my arm, you know, trying to broadcast the ball game between the Alexandria Aces and the Jackson Mets. But that's what went through my mind was that very first road trip, you know, in Alexandria with the Padres AA Farm Club. That's my last one. So no mosquitoes.
1: That's good.
24: We will guarantee you no mosquitoes. Gary will take care of it if a mosquito comes into the
1: boat. I will handle it.
0: Thank you.
24: Gary, give us a rundown on what to look for in this park.
1: You know what's fun about this park? I was thinking about this last night. We ran into a few Mariners fans that are down here. And I remember last time we were here, it felt like 50-50. There were a lot of Mariner fans here coming down.
24: Yeah.
1: And
24: yeah,
1: I think the cool part, if you're a Mariners fan, and think about this for next year, is you're very close. It's a small ballpark, but you're seeing a major league game in a small park. And no matter where you get your seats here, you are right on the action. It's a very unique spot to watch a game. And we were talking to two fans. They're starting their journey. Their goal is to go to every ballpark to watch the Mariners play in. And they chose this to be their very first one here in Sacramento because they thought it's so unique and there's only going to be one more year here. So they don't have a lot of time to try out Sacramento. So
0: it's close.
1: They're starting their journey. But I just thought from a Mariners fan perspective, this is very unique. It's very different. I mean, we'll probably see a lot of offense. It's very warm. Mm-hmm. The A's have given up a ton of runs in this park. So that's the thing, especially the wind's blowing, which really isn't right now, but the ball should fly.
24: Yeah, I'm looking forward to that. I'm so conflicted. Well, we just had a big pitching game, so let's go. Except not for George. I don't know. I don't know how you look at this. We'll sort it out before picks to click. Field looks surprisingly good for this time of the year,
3: yeah,
24: that they've had two teams going on this pretty much the entire season.
1: It's surprising. They did spend a series, the A's, in Vegas to give...
24: Reset.
1: Yeah, basically a reset to start over with the entire field because it's very hot, very dry, and it's every day on this field between the two teams. They play every day. It looks great, considering. Yeah, I'm very impressed.
24: Job. They're doing a great job.
0: Yeah. I feel for the groundskeepers.
1: Yeah.
0: I mean, most groundskeepers have a week off or 10 days off. Every week or 10 days, they have some time off. Not here, though.
1: No.
24: Oh, yeah. That would just be exhausting.
0: Shape.
24: Absolutely.
0: Yeah.
24: But so far, you know, we're ready for baseball. Everything looks good out there, and looking forward to it. Thank you, guys. Good round table there. Circle the bases and find yourself in the middle of the fun at Muckleshoot Casino Resort. 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Coming up next in the Mariners Clubhouse Insider, Gary and I had an opportunity to talk with Mike Cameron and Mark McLemore about that moment when they hoisted the flag and took the flag around the stadium and around the pitching mound after the team clinched after 9/11. Some really moving thoughts of the moment from Mike Cameron, Mark McLemore, coming up next as we continue here on the NC Machinery Mariners Radio Network.
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24: Last week, the Mariners unveiled a statue honoring the 2001 team while commemorating the events of 9/11. The moment Mike Cameron and Mark McLemore raised the flag in celebration of clinching the division just 2 days after baseball resumed, immortalized in bronze. Cammy and Mac recently spoke with Gary and myself about that moment.
18: I will never forget walking into the stadium the first time after 9/11. And I will never forget even like an hour, 2 hours, like into that time and when the game was starting. I am wondering what your feelings were walking into the stadium that afternoon and how you have come to understand your impact and what you were able to do in getting out on that field and doing what you guys did.
23: For me, you know, one of the things I was thinking was, okay, is it too soon for us to do this? But over that week, the first few days, we were in Anaheim when all this happened. And, you know, so we had a lot of time to sit, talk, and just try and mold things through the same way that the rest of the country, even the world, was trying to do at the time. I just wondered if it was going to be too soon for this, because this was such a tragedy. Something like this had never happened before, so we were all in new territory. But then I heard a couple people say, well, we've got to get back to it. The longer we stay out, the more they win. So to not let them win, we need to get back to our to what we do in society and our civilization and move forward. Not forget about it, but understand it, never forget it, but just getting back to it. So I think once the day I got here, it was like, okay, we're going to go out here and play. And we really felt we were going to do it that night. I know we wanted to do it that night, and we felt that we were, but that was pretty much every game. But we really thought it was going to be special to do it the first night back and not just celebrate it with the fans here. I think for me, it was really celebrating it with the entire country. Hey, we're getting back to business. This may have happened, caught us off guard, what have you, but we're getting back to our lives. You're not going to stop everything. So I think baseball played a really big part in it. Obviously, it was, at the time, America's game. So I think that helped a lot of people through that tough period. Not, you know, getting rid of it, but just helping people get back to that normalcy that everybody was seeking.
25: For me, just, you know, thinking about it, it was just a lot of uncertainty. Also, playing the game in itself gives you a few hours of peace of mind. But it was just difficult because, you know, everyone has some family all over the world and, you know, or in the United States. And some people had family in that particular region where a lot of the things that transpire, you know, I just thought about it just being in the Pacific Northwest. We were kind of secluded in that sense. And we got a chance to be the first team to clinch. And that was the reason why we talked about some of the things going on, because of the, you know, knowing that we had the possibility of being the first team to represent post 9/11. And, you know, we just came up with the idea that we were going to, out of respect for everyone else, we wasn't going to pop bottles of, you know, champagne and beer, whatever it was. So we, came up with the idea of making sure that we share with the people who has been with us from day one, and them getting a chance to at least feel some of the things that we were feeling, because at the end of the day, we all human beings and we all, you know, blend in that mold. And so to be able to have a part of that is pretty special. I was trying to get 100 runs, so I mean, in that season, but there was something that, you know, that was just manageable mentally to be able to be a part of that special season 2001, and then post 9/11. Man, it was just crazy. So we still didn't understand what, you know, was transpiring and what it meant to the country and the people in the game of baseball.
24: And that was Mark McLemore and Mike Cameron, who you can now find at the park 24/7 in that statue in Legacy Plaza. I highly recommend, if you haven't been out there already, go out, visit it. It is very, very special. That was the Mariners Clubhouse Insider. Coming up next, time for Picks to Click as we continue here on the NC Machinery Mariners Radio Network.
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24: On the Star Rental Sports Desk, Triple Crown watches on as Yordan Alvarez's Triple Crown enters just the territory where this is really starting to get exciting. He enters the day with an AL leading 310 average. That's 2 points better than Chandler Simpson, 5 points ahead of Yandy Diaz. He trails only Junior Caminero in the home run department. Caminero with 39, Alvarez with 38. And Alvarez's 96 RBI are only one shy of Pete Alonso for the lead in the AL. 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All right, it is time for Picks to Click, and I think everybody is on the sheet today with anything potentially happening in this ballpark here tonight. We, of course, will go to Rick Grizz first, and Rick, really

restrictions, this stream is not available in your area right now. Please try again later. 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We're sorry. 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

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We're sorry. 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We're sorry. 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Please try again later. Please try again later. 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We're sorry. 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We're sorry. 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We're sorry. 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We're sorry. 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If you feel this is an error,
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We're sorry. 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We're sorry. 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We're sorry. 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We're sorry. 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We're sorry. 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We're sorry. 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We're sorry. 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We're sorry. 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We're sorry. 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We're sorry. 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

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We're sorry. 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We're sorry. 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We're sorry. 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We're sorry. 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We're sorry. 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We're sorry. 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

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We're sorry, due to content restrictions, this stream is not available in your area right now. 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We're sorry, due to content restrictions, this stream is not available in your area right now. 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
If you feel this is

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We're sorry. 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We're sorry. 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We're sorry. 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We're sorry. 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We're sorry. 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We're sorry. 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We're sorry. 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We're sorry. 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We're sorry. 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We're sorry. 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We're sorry. 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We're sorry. 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

in your area right now. Please try again later. 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We're sorry. 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We're sorry. 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

Patient services on your device and try again. 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

device and try again. 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

right now. 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We're sorry. 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We're sorry. 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We're sorry. 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We're sorry. 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
We're sorry.

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We're sorry. 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

We're sorry. Due to content restrictions, this stream is not available in your area right now. 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We're sorry. 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We're sorry. 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We're sorry. 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We're sorry. 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We're sorry. 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We're sorry. 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We're sorry. 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We're sorry. 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We're sorry. 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We're sorry. 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We're sorry. 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We're sorry. 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

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We're sorry, due to content restrictions, this stream is not available in your area right now. 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We're sorry, due to content restrictions, this stream is not available in your area right now. 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

Please enable location services on your device and try again. 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We're sorry, due to content restrictions, this stream is not available in your area right now. 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We're sorry, due to content restrictions, this stream is not available in your area right now. 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

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Please try again later. If you feel this is an error, please try again later. 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We're sorry. 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We're sorry. 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We're sorry. 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We're sorry. 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We're sorry. 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We're sorry. 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We're sorry. 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We're sorry. 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Please try again later. If you feel this is an error, please enable

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We're sorry, due to content again. We're sorry, due to content restrictions, this stream is not available in your area right now. Please try again later. 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We're sorry, due to content restrictions, this stream is not available in your area right now. 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We're sorry, due to content restrictions, this stream is not available in your area right now. 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We're sorry, due to content restrictions, this stream is not available in your area right now. 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

right now. 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We're sorry. 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We're sorry. 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We're sorry. 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If you feel this is an error, please enable location services on your device and try again. We're sorry. Due to content again. We're sorry. Due to content restrictions, this stream is not available in your area right now. 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We're sorry. 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We're sorry. 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We're sorry. 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We're sorry. 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We're sorry. 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We're sorry. 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We're sorry. 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We're sorry. 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

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Due to content restrictions, this stream is not available in your area right now. 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If you feel this is an error, please in your area right now. 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

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We're sorry. 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We're sorry. 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We're sorry. 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We're sorry. 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We're sorry. 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We're sorry. 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We're sorry. 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We're sorry. 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We're sorry. 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We're sorry. 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We're sorry. 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We're sorry. 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We're sorry. 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Please try again later. If you feel this is

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We're sorry. 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We're sorry. 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We're sorry. 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We're sorry. 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We're sorry. 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We're sorry. 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

people in your area right now. 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We're sorry. 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We're sorry. 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We're sorry. 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We're sorry. 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We're sorry. 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We're sorry. 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We're sorry. 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We're sorry. 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We're sorry. 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
We're sorry, due to content restrictions.

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Please try again later. If you feel this

location services on your device and try again. 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We're sorry. 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We're sorry. 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We're sorry. 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

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We're sorry. 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

restrictions, this stream is not available in your area right now. 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

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We're sorry. 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We're sorry. 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We're sorry. 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We're sorry. 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We're sorry. 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We're sorry. 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We're sorry. 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

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We're sorry, due to content restrictions, this stream is not available in your area right now. 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

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We're sorry, due to content restrictions, this stream is not available in your area right now. 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If you feel this is an error, please enable locations. 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

and try again. We're sorry. Due to content restrictions, this stream is not available in your area right now. 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

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We're sorry. 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We're sorry. 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We're sorry. 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We're sorry. 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

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We're sorry. Due to content restrictions, this stream is not available in your area right now. 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If you feel this is an error, due to content restrictions, this stream is not available in your area right now. 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We're sorry. 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We're sorry. 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

Tent restrictions. 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

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We're sorry. 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We're sorry. 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We're sorry. 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We're sorry. 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Due to content

Restrictions. 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Please try again later. We're sorry. 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

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We're sorry. 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

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We're sorry, due to content restrictions, this stream is not available in your area right now. 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We're sorry, due to content restrictions, this stream is not available in your area right now. 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We're sorry, due to content restrictions, this stream is not available in your area right now. 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

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Please try again. 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We're sorry. 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We're sorry. 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We're sorry. 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Please try again later. 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We're sorry. 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We're sorry. 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Please try again later. 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We're sorry. 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We're sorry. 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We're sorry. 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

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We're sorry, due to content restrictions, this stream is not available in your area right now. We're sorry, due to content restrictions, this stream is not available in your area right now. 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We're sorry, due to content restrictions, this stream is not available in your area right now. 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We're sorry, due to content restrictions, this stream is not available in your area right now. 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

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We're sorry, due to content restrictions, this stream is not available in your area right now. 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We're sorry, due to content restrictions, this stream is not available in your area right now. 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We're sorry, due to content restrictions, this stream is not available in your area right now. 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We're sorry, due to content restrictions, this stream is not available in your area right now. 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We're sorry, due to content restrictions, this stream is not available in your area right now. 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We're sorry, due to content restrictions, this stream is not available in your area right now. 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If you feel this is an error,
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device and try again. 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We're sorry, try again. We're sorry, due to content restrictions, this stream is not available in your area right now. 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

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We're sorry, due to content restrictions, this stream is not available in your area right now. 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We're sorry, due to content restrictions, this stream is not available in your area right now. Please try again later. If you feel this is an error, please enable

location services on your device and try again. 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We're sorry. 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We're sorry. 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We're sorry. 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We're sorry. 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We're sorry. 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We're sorry. 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We're sorry. 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We're sorry. 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We're sorry. 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We're sorry. 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We're sorry. 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We're sorry. 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We're sorry. 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

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We're sorry, due to content restrictions, this stream is not available in your area right now. 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
1: 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We're sorry. 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

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If you feel this is an error, please enable your area right now. 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

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We're sorry, due to content restrictions, this stream is not available in your area right now. 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We're sorry, due to content restrictions, this stream is not available in your area right now. 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We're sorry, due to content restrictions, this stream is not available in your area right now. 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

0: and try again. We're sorry. 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
1: Need to win virtually every game through for the rest of the year to give yourself a really good chance to get in. You know, you kind of have to maybe make some unconventional decisions. So that's the thing that was, I think, a little bit frustrating is knowing that you did have, you know, your star closer just down on a rest day when you could have maybe push it a little bit more. Maybe you can somehow get him for, you know, an out or two and piece it together. But yeah, I that was just one of those things that was really tough. And you're in that clubhouse now knowing that, okay, guys, this is it. Like we are playing a team that we should really dismantle, and they have just had our number. And at this point, it's unacceptable, and you have to, you know, do the best you can to flush it and move forward and realize that that tomorrow, you know, you have to come out and play good baseball, play great defense, have good offense, and have great pitching. So it just seems like whenever there's just a gap or a lack of one of those three, the Mariners just haven't seemingly figured it out or built themselves up enough slack or to cover that gap. So, yeah, you got to go out tomorrow and realize that this is it. We have to win tomorrow, knowing that we had a chance to make some run in the standings here and catch up on the Rangers and A's, and now it's do or die.
2: Yeah, and you talk about, you know, you have to make a play and you have to play the good defense. Unfortunately, in the first inning of this game, you saw almost a brilliant play made, but on the other end, the play not made. We're talking about what happened with Cole Young. Looked like he had a double play, had to bounce the ball to Josh Naylor, which was the right play for him in the situation where he was at. Josh Naylor just kind of dropped it, was not able to handle that, and you know that was an out. If he does, it's a run scored. If he doesn't, and just like that, it's as you said, everything is razor thin right now, and those things can't happen if you are going to, you know, have any sort of shot at doing what you want to do. And it's just

0: I think some of the frustration probably of this game for the players, and then some things were so close, you know, thrown out at home. Also Cole Young just missed a home run in his first at bat. And it's really tough when you have no margin for error. And it's because I think in a lot of ways, and you know, they're in the position they're in because of what they've done all year. But as they've come through in the second half, they've just been short a little bit of something, you know, particularly with the pitching, particularly with bullpen, which gives you that much less room for error in what you're doing. And I'm not saying that that play set a tone. I don't think it did. I think you saw, you know, fine defense after that. In fact, you saw some good defense, the throw by Weston Wilson in the third inning, the Cole Young play in the fourth inning. But again, I mean, that's got to be just kind of a dagger when you see those things out in the field.
1: Yeah, I mean, as a pitcher, you know, you can't control what happens. Like, we know the, you know, eight guys behind you are out there trying to do the best they can and make every play. But it certainly just makes it that much harder to do your job when, you know, there's a chance to get an out or end an inning or what have you. And it's just, you know, you have to then dig a little bit deeper and make sure that you do make really good pitches. And to your point of being razor thin, you know, it's just a matter of inches sometimes, and I think that's what we saw tonight. It's just a matter of a couple feet when, and this game looks completely different.
0: George Kirby, as Dan Wilson said, was pushed to get through those six innings, and that's just been the key. If you're not getting through six, you know, since the break, then you've been in trouble, or you're not in trouble, you've been in potential trouble. They don't have that guy, that swing guy, that middle guy, that bridge to get from the fifth to the sixth inning, and on some nights they don't really have the sixth either. You know, they were short tonight, but George Kirby able to go the six innings, giving up the four runs on nine hits, walked two, struck out five. Let's go ahead and hear what he had to say.
2: Get a lot of swings and misses, get the ball on the ground.
3: Gave up the four early. Just how were you able to settle in those last three innings?
2: Living with the sinkers, getting them in off. Just trying to mix it up a little bit.
3: We know you're a strike thrower. We know who you are as a pitcher at this point, your identity. It seems like some of your misses, some of the damage you're doing, the fastball's on the plate a little too much more. Are those situational dependent, some of those, or some of those just misses in those situations?
2: Yeah, just misses. Splitter. Yeah, just a couple misses.
3: We talked to you last week. It's obviously been a tough stretch for the team. Just how do you guys sort of try to reset and rebound here for the final two-week push?
2: Just got to, you know, just keep going at it one game at a time. Can't really look ahead. Just got to keep, you know, win that first one and just keep going. So that's what we're trying to do.
4: Is there an accomplishment in getting to 100 pitches, two outings in a row?
2: No. I mean, not with the line it was. You know, I want to go as long as I can, give the bullpen, you know, a break, but, you know, I'm not happy with these two starts. So.
0: There was George Kirby right there, and we're seeing something different from him this year. And this was a game where, to me, when I was watching it, Charlie, I thought he could be in trouble early because he was just so in the middle of the plate. Things were getting hit hard early for him. We know that he has a lot of confidence in being a strike thrower. We know there are good strikes and bad strikes, that, you know, if it's in the middle of the plate, it's a strike, but it also can get knocked out of the ballpark. You've got to, you want to be more on the edges. You want to be able to set things up. And George hasn't been happy with what he's been doing. We asked him few weeks ago, what are you looking for? He said more zeros, and he's just been giving up too many runs. And, you know, it's kind of curious because you look at what he has done. He has struggled on the road this year. Coming into today, it was a 5.48 ERA on the road as opposed to a 3.27 at home over his last six starts, a 5.85 ERA. You look at his stuff, his fastballs are fine. The numbers on them are pretty good. His breaking pitches, he doesn't have a single plus breaking pitch right now, which is tough for him because you can't be perfect all the time, and you need those breaking pitches to work off of the fastball, and you need to be able to get some chase with those. And it's been a huge, huge struggle, I think, in that regard for him. He hasn't been quite able to be the artist that he has. Whiff rate last year, 61. And last year was a little bit of a down year for him because of starting, I think, because of starting the season late. I think it took a little while for him to get into things because of the injury. Whiff rate last year, 61%. This year, 24%. Strikeout percentage, 70. He was in the 76th percentile in strikeouts, 32 this year. The walks are up a little bit. And early on in the season, I like that because he was getting guys to chase out of the zone and going out of the zone a little bit more, something that I think that he does need to do at times because everybody's going to be looking for him in the zone because that's what he does. But a struggle for him. And what do you think he needs?
1: It's a good question. You know, I'm just looking at this outing tonight. You know, he still has that, you know, high-octane fastball, 97, 98, and you know, it really starts with fastball command, right? You have to be able to place that fastball, the sinker and the four-seamer, essentially wherever you want in the zone, whenever you want. And, you know, he's historically has done that throughout his career, been a really, really strong strike thrower. But when you look at just the repertoire of pitches and when he's using them, you know, you mentioned the lack kind of a plus breaking ball. Yeah, I think between the, you know, and I think that's maybe a little bit of a challenge sometimes is that sometimes you may have too big of a repertoire to pick from, and you look at the sweeper, you look at the sweeper, and then you look at the cutter, and then you know it's just which one are you going to pick with, and then he throws in the knuckle curve, and you're like, okay, well now you have three kind of in his mind, right? Three right to left breaking pitches, and they kind of have different profiles and different speeds, but I think when you kind of showcase them, you have to realize that maybe on a certain day, one, I should not throw as much. But I think he tries to just kind of show the full menu and attack hitters that way. And yes, it works from time to time. But, you know, you kind of have to do the best you can to identify the pitch on that day and say, you know what, I'm not going to throw the knuckle curve today. Like the knuckle curve, as great as it is, maybe I'll throw two of them. Right, I'm just going to abandon it because the hitters, they don't know what's coming. They know that you have this giant, you know, menu of pitches, but you have to take it on yourself to realize, you know, what is the most effective pitch today. And if I am kind of battling in between when to throw these pitches, it can get kind of the game can speed up on you, right? Because you only have so much time to decide, and you're like, all right, well, I'm just going to go the sweeper now. I'm going to go knuckle curve now. And sometimes you just get reactionary to what's going on in the game as opposed to kind of realizing where your strengths are that day. And it doesn't mean that they all can't be strengths, but it's very unlikely that you're going to have five pitches and then go, oh, well, they're all awesome today. Right? It just doesn't happen that often. So, you know, maybe there's a certain day where you can kind of do that, but it's more often than not, you kind of have to pick your, I'd say, three best pitches that day and roll with it and then kind of mix in the other two, you know, where you see fit. And today it just seemed like the lack of fastball command really kind of just didn't translate to any of the breaking balls. And then his splitter, I think, is also not as strong as other people's splitters, but it is kind of a, you know, mix it up type of pitch. So in terms of just pitch selection is what I kind of go back to, is like, all right, well, you got to figure out where your strengths are. Just it doesn't mean they're not all strengths, but there are certain pitches in certain situations and counts where it may not be the best situation to do that. So it's something you learn, unfortunately, through failure, right? I think there's a lot of times where, you know, you learn kind of what worked and what didn't work. And you hear about this all the time, like, How did you do when you didn't have your best stuff, right? Like, that's a kind of a good gauge of where a pitcher's at. Like, okay, well, I got through six. I didn't have my best stuff. Like, well, what does that mean? Did you not have your best stuff because everything wasn't working? Or was it just one pitch? Or could you not really just find the outer half of the zone? You know, so you kind of have to, and every outing's a little different, but, you know, it just keeps going back to me. Like, all right, well, what are your true strengths, George, and why aren't you just relying on those instead of trying to kind of play that mind game where I think that's what we all play as pitchers? Okay, you know, maybe, you know, as a reliever, that, you know, former starter term reliever, it's a little bit easier knowing that, all right, I'm not going to throw the whole kitchen sink at you because I got to go out and get the job done. And there is something to be said where, okay, now I need to realize what I'm doing, where I can actually be effective, knowing that he's a pitcher that it can be really good, but if you watch him pitch, he really doesn't have any deceptive things going on. So I think from a hitter standpoint, if you see him time and time again, you find a way to pick up where the ball is coming out of his hand and then just identify it and make a good swing. So, and when he's not, you know, kind of throwing the pitches where he wants, in and out and up and down, it just makes it all that much more challenging.
0: Yeah, he's not giving himself room for error. He's trying to be too perfect all the time.
1: Mm-hmm. And that's, you know, that's a tough place to be.
0: And that day, and he was there for a little while. And, you know, he's a guy that'll go and work with the four pocket in the off season and nothing else. And just, I'm just going here. I'm going to hit my spots and hit my spots and hit my spots. But you've got to have something when you can't be that perfect all the time. And I think you hit it. I think that when he gets to that spot, he just starts throwing everything rather than, okay, let's find the four pitches that I've got today. And this was a weird one in that he led with a sinker. You know, that's what he settled in on. You don't see that very often. That's usually, you know, two or three or four for him on the list. And, it, you know, another thing is he gave up his splitter a couple of years ago, or the way that he was using it, and went a little bit more with the changeup. And this year he's been throwing the splitter a little bit more. And tonight, he only threw eight splitters and no changeups. So he's not giving them enough. I think it's just easy to kind of, as a lot of the things that you just said, you know, really hone in on, there's going to be something in this area of the plate.
1: Yeah.
0: You know, you can eliminate other areas because he's not throwing to it.
1: Right.
0: Or having a pitch that will move to it, you know, or sink to it. Or, you know, I think that that's a part of it. But everything that you just said before that was what I tried to explain. I was asked the question about why Logan Gilbert was having more success this year. One is the velocity that he's built up this year, but also he did exactly what I think he's been doing of late, exactly what you're saying, and that he has been, okay, these are my pitches today,
1: yeah,
0: rather than going kitchen sink.
1: Right, and, you know, I think there's a place for, you know, time and place for all of it, right? And to figure out when you want to, there may be an outing where, yes, there's a even or quite a split for all of my secondary pitches, you know, and assuming everyone is throwing, you know, mostly fastballs. But, you know, identifying these pitches early on, I think it I'm not saying this is on Cal at all, but I think it's, you know, that pitcher-catcher relationship. Sometimes you got to realize what's going on and what's working and what's not. And with George, you know, you mentioned the splitter and the changeup. I mean, if you think about just, he's, you know, hard sinker, hard fastball. And now he's got this, you know, 93-94 mile an hour cutter. And he's got the sweeper at like 89-90 and then the curve at like 86. You know, so everything's kind of hard. And he's trying to figure out a way to throw something soft down and away to righties. And I think that, you know, it becomes like your point is like, well, if he doesn't really have that pitch, then I don't really have to look there. You know what I mean? So mm-hmm. It kind of opens up the zone a little bit more for hitters to go ahead and say, I'm just going to pick one side of the plate because I know that majority of his pitches are going to end up here anyways. And if they're not, then it's going to be a hard pitch and I'm going to be, you know, sitting on the fastball anyways. And I think it's just a, you know, one of those outings where, yeah, you got to go back to your strengths. And I think that not that they're not strengths of, like, you are a great major league pitcher. There's nothing, you know, to take away from what you've done up until this point in your career. You know, it's been great, but there are times where, you know, you struggle and you have to make adjustments on the fly. And just because a scouting report says this, or just because, you know, the catcher puts the sign down, you know, it's on you as a pitcher to take control and say, no, I recognize mid-game that I need to make an adjustment. And I think that's what you just didn't see tonight.
0: Well, and I, you know, I don't know, to throw a wrinkle into this whole thing, he's worn the pitch com the last two times out, and he did that a little bit mid-season as well. So, you know, he's trying to take control of his game in doing that, and he went to it a couple of times. I wasn't watching, you know, I couldn't tell you how many times he went to it, but that's something that he has come back to. He used it earlier in the season, for a short amount of time. He used it in spring training and just adamant that he wanted to take control of his game, but it has made a reappearance the last couple of starts. So, you know, he's looking for some things out there, I think, more than anything else. On another note, how do you feel about Laz Montes?
1: Ooh, I mean, can we call him Laz Moonshot? I mean, this guy is just so fun to watch, and it just feels like he is just has a chance to hit one over the fence every night, and I think that's what you want in your power hitter, is like a guy that's gonna, you know, take advantage of opportunities. And you look at that at bat tonight, comes in a pinch hit big moment and gets a pitch up in the zone and just doesn't miss, and you saw the dugout light up. It was just an incredible moment, and I think, you know, you continue to see a young guy flourish like this. You just want to give him more and more opportunities, and it's just a really, really bright spot right now.
0: Yeah, that is the bright spot, and just one pitch on the bench, you know, and in a familiar situation. He's played in this park a bunch of times in the minors, so it wasn't strange for him to have to run across the field. Probably was, because he's probably never been a pinch hitter in the minor leagues. So I guess that was a different experience, where you can't go get ready in the cages behind, because there are no cages. There is nothing behind you but stands, so they have to run across the field to the cages to get ready mid-game. So really kind of, I guess, a different experience for him. But great to see him step in, take one big swing, and do what he can do. And he's already got 3 home runs.
1: It's amazing. And, you know, let me add one more thing. It's just his size alone, right? He is a massive, massive human. And just from a pitching standpoint, when you're facing guys that you know have big power and they're big, big guys, they have a presence in the box. You can feel it. It is evident. And, you know, I remember facing guys like David Ortiz and Josh Hamilton and, you know, Ryan Howard and Joe Mauer, all these guys that are big, big guys that have, you know, can do damage. You have to do what you can to kind of take that away and say, all right, well, I'm not going to focus on that. But, you know, it can be intimidating. And I think that, you know, he's continued to show that, you know, I'm going to not only hit homers, but I'm going to take some really healthy hacks up there.
0: Yeah, it's pretty tremendous when he takes the big swing, and we saw that today, which, again, another highlight from Laz Montes. I would love to see him in the starting lineup tomorrow. I don't care if it's a lefty or a righty. I want to see what he can do.
1: This, I think,
0: is a great opportunity. So more Laz, please. All right, when we come back, we're going to take a look at the scoreboard. A couple of teams have punched their tickets to the dance. That as we continue here on the NC Machinery Mariners Radio Network.
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0: Welcome back inside Sutter Health Park here in West Sacramento. Did you ever play here?
1: No, I may, you know, so coming up through the Tigers, I was playing in the International League more than the Pacific Coast League, and I can tell you, I'm glad I didn't play in the Pacific Coast League as a pitcher.
0: Yep. I mean, if you're doing the Texas League, and that's where, you know, they've got some ballparks that are very pitcher-friendly, and then you go to this, you kind of see that, you know, the Mariners, we don't see a lot of the starters in particular go through Tacoma. I think they like to keep them away from what can happen in the Pacific Coast League. It is a real thing.
1: Yeah, it can be a challenge, and you know, it's, you don't want anyone's confidence taking too big of a hit. So if you can avoid the PCL, I'd always recommend it. But you know, sometimes that's part of someone's journey. So you gotta deal with the environment that you're in, and I think that's, you know, conversely, right? If you can get through it and pitch through it, then it just gives you, like, you know, extra credit. So
0: you know, that's how that works.
1: I think so, from a pitching standpoint. From, like, it almost feels like the hitters are just expected to do this, right? And expected to, you know, hit homers and, you know, drive in runs. And maybe it's not as representative of what it would be at sea level, let's say. So yeah, it's not an easy place to play, and definitely not an easy place to pitch. And as you've seen that with the A's, they've given up the most runs in the league.
0: Yep, it's we haven't seen the real wild one here yet, and I'm probably going to regret saying that, but you know, the first few games that were played here last year were just insane with the number of home runs and whatnot, and so far the Mariners, I think, have dodged that pretty much. They've been mostly normal games. We saw a couple of balls almost go out tonight that didn't. You saw one that would go out anywhere, of course, off the bat of Montez, but different environment completely, different field, different clubhouse situations, and I'm all for it. I mean, it keeps things interesting that you're not always going to the same ballparks, or that you don't get too cookie cutter, and you do have different experiences. I'm glad I don't have to do this every day, though. I do like the amenities of a nice ballpark like T-Mobile Park. Hey, let's step away from this one. Take a look at what's been going on with the Chevy Equinox scoreboard. Bigger, bolder, and built for the Northwest. The all-wheel drive Equinox is where Northwest adventures begin. A lot going on in baseball tonight. Earlier today, the Cubs beat the Pirates 12-2 at Wrigley. Alex Bregman hit his 25th home run of the season in that game. It was your Tigers over the Rockies, Charlie, 6-2 in Detroit. Framber Valdez picks up his 10th win of the season. He's had an up-and-down season, looking at a 4.01 ERA. Angels fall to the Nationals 4-3. 3. Yankees beat the Mets 6-4. A lot of things going on there. Aaron Judge went 1-for-3. He did not get, or he did not want, I think he turned down a rehab assignment, so they are bringing him along slowly. He's got a couple of hits so far, but has yet to hit a home run. That's fine. He didn't need to. Cody Bellinger had a big home run in that one. Ben Rice hit number 37 in that game. That was the difference maker, as again, the Yankees beat the Mets 6-4 in the Bronx. Orioles beat the Blue Jays 7-4. And Charlie, I looked it up, and man, I hope this goes the full season, because it'll be one of the wildest things ever. Vladimir Guerrero Jr. still has not hit a home run at home this year.
1: Unbelievable. Like, that might be the most obscure thing to happen in 2026, that a guy who's one of the faces of the league, you know, and it's put on so much power, hasn't hit one at home. Oh, man.
0: Oh. He's still got time, but I'm pulling for that not to happen just because. Royals beat the Red Sox 3-2. It was the Rays clinching a playoff spot by beating the Astros 3-1. Junior Caminero walks it off with home run number 40. And not only did it give the team the win, got them into the postseason, but it also gives him two more than Yordan Alvarez. And this Triple Crown thing, if Alvarez is okay, he did not play today because of a twisted ankle, but he leads an average. He is too shy of the home runs, and I believe coming into the day, he was one shy of the runs batted in, although that might have been Caminero, so he now may be three. But it's a very real possibility.
1: Yeah, and it's also an incredible challenge just to be able to do that. You know, former teammate Miguel Cabrera, I believe, is the last Triple Crown winner.
0: Yep.
1: And it was just amazing, you know, how good you have to be as a hitter in all facets of the game. And, you know, it's unfortunate that he's in our division, but always cool to see when, you know, history is made.
0: Dodgers beat the Marlins 6-2. Blake Snell picks up the win, 4-1 with a 1.91 ERA. And you remember Blake Snell. He's the starter the Dodgers have been hiding all year.
1: Yeah, he, you know, I think kind of gets an interesting, you know, reception from a lot of people. Like, oh, is he as good as we think he is? But, you know, he gets healthy and then just carves up a lineup and, you know, has that high octane fastball with a nasty breaking ball, and I think, you know, if you don't see it very often, he can go dismantle Atlanta pretty quick, and that's what he did against the Marlins tonight.
0: Yep, clearly did. Braves over the Phillies 6-5. Brewers, my gosh, they clinched a playoff spot too, and did it while putting 20 on the board, shut out the Reds 20-0.
1: Wow. Only gave up two hits. Can we actually talk about this real quick? The fact that they won 20-0 and a pitcher for the Brewers, Garrett Stallings, got a save. I love that you can win 20-0 and still pick up a 3-inning save.
0: Oh, it was baseball. His first of the year.
1: Yeah, oh, baseball.
0: Silly little baseball.
1: That's
0: rules.
1: Right.
0: Guardians beat the Twins 5-2. It was the Cardinals over the White Sox 7-3. Diamondbacks dismantled the Rangers 9-1. Mackenzie Gore takes the loss in that one. And it was the Padres over the Giants 7-5. So that's it. We're putting baseball to bed for the night. When we come back, we'll get you all ready for what comes up tomorrow. You're listening to us on the NC Machinery Mariners Radio Network.
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18: Here comes the pitch to Montes. Swung on and liftoff. Right field. How far is this baby going to go? Into the trees and on its way to the moon. Lázaro Montes. A rocket to right. 430 feet. And this game is tied. 4-4 off the bat of Laz. Another impressive home run by the rookie. Unbelievable.
0: Could watch those and listen to those all night long. That was the big plus in this game. Laz Montes did it again as the Mariners unfortunately fall 6-5 to the A's here in West Sacramento. Good news is they've got a chance to go out and try and win a ball game tomorrow. They're going to be facing another left-hander, Gage Jump, on the hill. 6-10 with a 5.12 ERA. Brian Wu will go for the Mariners, and he seems to have turned things around, particularly on the road of late, Charlie.
1: Yeah, I agree. I think he's certainly put those road woes behind him and continue to be the pitcher we know that he can be. And I think it's a perfect time for the Mariners to have Wu go out there and go out there and dominate the A's lineup, you know, coming off that super strong outing last time at home. This is a guy that, continues to impress me. And I think that he just has this unique, strong presence on the mound. And, you know, he's a dog out there. He just doesn't give up, doesn't give in. And it's exactly what you want out of a starting pitcher. So excited to see another strong outing. And I think, you know, as we've said before, it's you just jump on Brian's back and give him a couple runs and let him do his thing.
0: Yeah, he's gotten back, too. I mean, I think there's a little something extra he has when he's really feeling it. He's got a little attitude. Oh, he's got a little, you know, fire out there, a little determination. And it seems like one of those things that's pretty contagious with the team around him. When he's on his game, he's somebody they like playing behind.
1: Yeah, he brings it. There's a sense of, you know, extreme level of focus and urgency and attitude. Like you said, it's just, you know, you just want that to rub off on everyone else to go out there. I think, you know, what he does best is he leaves it all on the field, right? He's just, this is it. I'm gonna leave it all out in between the lines, and you're gonna get every bit of energy and ounce out of me, and I'll pitch as long as I can. And it's just exactly what you want, exact mentality you want as a starting pitcher, and, you know, never satisfied, and continues to work at his craft. And I think, you know, for maybe as a up and down year, especially on the road that it's been for him, this is just a, you know, I think he's over it, and now continuing to see that, you know, fruits of his labor come to life, and hopefully have another strong outing tomorrow night.
0: Yeah, he's got a chance to get that ERA below 4 by the end of the season, and that would look nice for some of the struggles that he has had. All right, that is coming your way tomorrow at 6:40, and that is going to, I think, wrap it up for us. For Rick Riz, and it was great to have Rick on the road, and Gary Hill on the call tonight, Charlie Furbush, and Ryan Gildersleeve back at the shop on Eastlake. Tune in tomorrow. There will be baseball. We are again looking at a 6:40 first pitch, a 5:30 pregame show. Until then, I'm Shannon Dreyer. Have a good night.
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7: It's Ben Shelton's breakthrough to his first major final, and he will carry American hopes to this court on Sunday.
5: On the court at Arthur Ashe Stadium in New York, Ben Shelton defeated Francis Tiafoe, earning his spot in the U.S. Open Finals. He is now the first Black American man to contend for a singles final since Arthur Ashe in 1972. Fittingly, yes, he was on the court at Arthur Ashe Stadium. And his remarks were something to be listened to.
25: Well, Ben, you've just made your very first Grand Slam final, and you've done it on home soil. Talk to me about the significance of this match, especially considering you played such a good friend in Francis for your spot in the final.
26: First on foe, he's like a big brother to me. To be honest, every time that we get to take this court together, Arthur Ashe, and play each other is super special. But this is where we want to be at the tail end of this tournament. This is both of our favorite tournament in the world, our favorite court in the world, and to be able to light it up in front of you guys is the best feeling that there is.
25: You made the semis here 3 years ago. You've made the semis here again. What's different about the Ben Shelton here in 2026 as opposed to the Ben Shelton that made his very first U.S. Open semi?
26: Yeah, I think I've grown up. I'm more mature, more focused. I know what my goal is. I know my job is out here, and I'm 100% committed to those goals. It's not easy playing here on Arthur Ashe. You're playing in front of all your favorite athletes and movie stars. So to be able to keep your head down and focus for over 3 hours is not an easy task. I keep on looking up at the screen like, oh, shoot. Jalen Brunson's here.
25: So I gotta ask this. 2003, since the last time an American man won this title, but it's been since 1972 that a black man has played in the final of the U.S. Open, and it was Arthur Ashe. On Sunday, you will step foot on the on Arthur Ashe Stadium looking to take your very first Grand Slam title. When you hear that, what goes through your mind as you prepare for Sunday?
26: Yeah, it's a lot of emotion. My dad, my mom have sacrificed a lot for me to be in this position today. My dad lost his mom earlier this year, and she's the reason that he was able to play tennis. Without her, you know, there's no Ben Shelton standing here today. So this one is for her. This one is for her, and I'm gonna need you guys on Sunday to bring the energy. I'm going for it here. I'm going to leave it all on the court. I hope you guys come and back me. Let's do this for the USA.
5: And on Sunday, Shelton will meet top seed Sasha Zverev for the title. Shelton looking for his first Grand Slam title. And we mentioned 1972, right? But also look back to 2003. That was the last time an American man won a Grand Slam singles title. That was Andy Roddick at the U.S. Open, and Roddick was at the U.S. Open on Friday night to watch this as well.
3: I wonder if you paint the picture for the folks at home of just the energy that was brought to this stadium, and then how Shelton helped ride that to where he will find himself now.
6: Yeah, one, it's an honor to watch these two exceptional young American men take the court on the 25th anniversary, as we remember 9/11, but also for Arthur Ashe, who the stadium's named for. Listen, we're just so proud of Francis and Ben and how they've matured, and it's been fun watching them mature. And Ben is certainly just in full flight. He's a lot to deal with right now. You know, 148 mphs from the left-hand side, short up the backhand, as you mentioned during the highlight. Ben looks great right now.
3: He seemed to make Tiafoe really labor. Nothing came easy for Foe. Even when he was able to hold serve, it felt like Shelton had break points, and Tiafoe had to labor and labor and labor and work and work and work. And Shelton's service game, because of the aces, he cruised there. What was he able to do to make Tiafoe have to work so hard?
6: Yeah, the book on Ben used to be you would want to make him work, right? Extend the rallies. The longer you can stay in it, the better for you. Carlos Alcaraz had a hard time doing that a couple nights ago. And so, listen, the most natural pattern for Foe today is that shot right there, that forehand to the backhand side. If he's not getting an easy pattern like that, Scott, it's going to be long, and it's going to be able to grind points out right there. You see him kind of bail out with the drop shot. You know, he wasn't getting his favorite pattern simply. Ben's weakness on the backhand side stood up tonight, and that's why Ben was the winner.
5: So the men's singles final, that is on Sunday. The women's final is set for Saturday, 4 p.m. Eastern. Two-time defending champ Aryna Sabalenka looks for a three-peat against Elena Rybakina. That is the player who just ended Sabalenka's 99-week run as the world number one in WTA rankings. You can call that one some appointment viewing.
8: Report, Tua will start. Cooper Rush will be the backup. Mike Penix will be inactive. Tua will

0: it was always going to be Tua, but Tua didn't last too long. Falcons QB Tua Tagovailoa is out before it even began. He has been ruled out for Sunday's season opener against Pittsburgh with an oblique injury and is considered week to week. Now, Michael Penix Jr., he is still working his way back to 100% after ACL surgery last November. So that means it is what's behind door number three and Cooper Rush, who will be starting for the Falcons this Sunday.
1: That's the life of a backup quarterback. And in an ideal world, would you love to have gotten every rep? Of course, that's a no-brainer. But I do think there's examples of guys that come in with no reps, and sometimes it's after, you know, the first play. Sometimes it's on play 59, whatever it is, and you're expected to compete, and you're expected to hold the standard of the room, in this case, the quarterback room. So Cooper's been a backup in his career. He's been a starter. He knows how to prepare.
0: College football campus tour is in Aggieland as Arizona State takes on Texas A&M starting at 10 a.m. Eastern today. Jonathan Zaslow and Amber Wilson host from the Clayton Williams Jr. Alumni Center next to Kyle Field. They'll be joined by Hall of Famers R.C. Slocum, Jacob Green, and former standout Stat Wen and Kellen Mond. 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Coming up, we talk college football, starting with a long-standing rivalry of a new era, Mizzou and Kansas. That's next.
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16: BC goes on to win 28-21. 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Braves and Phillies starting a 3-game set this weekend in a series that could go a long way toward determining who will take the NL East. Braves entered the series up 4 games on the Phils, and they need extras to decide where things would sit after game one.
17: Baldwin slugs into the gap in right center. Kim hits the bag in second. That ball goes to the wall. Kim around third. Phillies at the cutoff man. Braves win! They're going berserk in Atlanta. just rip one to the gap, and the Braves claim game one, 6-5 over the Phillies at 11.
16: 680 the Fam going berserk, 2-6-5 Atlanta in 11. Braves now up 5 games in the NL East race. Key matchup in the American League postseason race as well. Guardians chasing the Chicago White Sox for the top spot in the AL Central, and the Twins chasing the Guardians.
17: And this will be the 21st pitch of the inning for Gomez. Here it comes. Swung on. This is headed toward the gap in deep right center. It'll get down and go all the way to the wall. That's going to score Martinez and Hanau in the second with another clutch. Two on double is Brian Rocchio. It's not a walk-off, but it's another ninth inning or later mammoth hit.
16: Guards controlling what they can control. The win now just one game back on the division-leading White Sox, who lost to St. Louis 7-3 on Friday night. 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
16: The men's final is set at the U.S. Open. Ben Shelton beat fellow American Francis Tiafoe in four sets. He will become the first Black American man since Arthur Ashe to contend for a title. That's since 1972. Up against Sasha Zverev, who is now in his third straight major finals appearance. There's a full slate of college football on the horizon today with the first conference tests of the season coming to collect. Alabama at Kentucky, Arizona at BYU, plus Arch Manning and Texas hosting Julian Sayin and the Ohio State in that marquee matchup of the day. Stick around for a preview of what's to come later today. And the sports world marks the 25th anniversary of the 9/11 terrorist attacks with the Subway Series at Yankee Stadium at the center.
1: Certainly understand the weight of today and certainly being the 25th anniversary, but having the two New York teams here playing, you know, having lived through being a baseball player at the time, knowing the role that baseball played at the time, feels like an honor to go out there tonight. I understand there'll be a lot of different emotions in the building tonight with a lot of people with a lot of different contexts in and around that time and that day. So, you know, we don't take lightly walking out on that field tonight.
16: The Yankees beat the Mets 6-4, but around the game, a cause for reflection for those involved in the game of baseball on a whole as they returned to play after those attacks in 2001. Here's former New York Mets manager Bobby Valentine.
2: No one wanted to play. You know, the fear was real, and it was something that no one ever experienced before. So the idea of even playing in New York was a foreign idea. People were saying why. The players were wondering why. And when we got to the stadium and there were metal detectors and their dogs sniffing our lockers and there were uniform personnel all over the stadium, including up on the rooftop, it was a different feeling. And somehow the courageous players from the Atlanta Braves and the New York Mets went out on that field, embraced before the game, and played a really crisp game of baseball before almost a full house. And then the superhero came to the plate with the team behind and hit this home run. And not only was the sound of the bat different than I had ever heard, but the roar of the crowd was different than anything I ever heard. It changed things.
16: The superhero he's talking about, of course, Mike Piazza. Derek Jeter, the captain for the New York Yankees, also reflecting on Good Morning America about his memories of that day.
3: For the first time, you're sitting there saying, I'm just a baseball player. It doesn't mean anything at all. And everyone was asking, when are you going to get back to playing? And I'm like, do we even really need to get back to playing? But we had the chance to meet so many family members that had lost loved ones. And, you know, it was a common theme when we talked to them. It was memories that they had going to Yankee Stadium. They're still watching us every night. We were in a playoff hunt at that particular time. And I think that's when it clicked for us that we said, listen, we can't change anything, obviously, that happened, but what we can try to do is just provide some entertainment for even 3 hours a day.
4: Yeah.
3: And give people something to cheer for. And we took that responsibility seriously.
16: And these Yankees here in 2026 certainly gave the fans plenty to cheer about on Friday evening with a 6-4 win. They can clinch a playoff spot as soon as tonight. That, of course, though, with some help from the Blue Jays and the Rangers. Tampa Bay, though, became the first team to lock in its spot with a win over the Astros. And the Milwaukee Brewers became the second, doing this to Cincy.
5: 3-1. And Garrett, a drive. Deep center field. This one's back at the track. Gone! Garrett Mitchell goes big fly. It's the first Grand Slam of the year for the Brewers. 17-0 crew.
16: Is anyone else amazed that that's the first Grand Slam of the season for the Brewers? That on 620 WTMJ, that made it 17-0. Wilson Contreras really just came in to put a nice bow on it, round things out with a three-run shot. So what comes next?
4: Brings home the first pitch and a fly ball on the infield. Hamilton calling for it. Hamilton reaches up, squeezes the baseball, and for the eighth time in 9 years, the Milwaukee Brewers are headed to the postseason. They've known for a while, but tonight they make it official. October baseball is on the way once again, Milwaukee.
16: That's a 20-0 shutout win. Season high 23 hits. They are the first team in Major League Baseball history with multiple 20-run shutouts in a season. So the Brewers join the Rays as the second team to clinch its postseason berth on Friday night. Brewers manager joined Apple TV. Here's Pat Murphy.
6: We know you want the division, but how gratifying is it to check this box?
7: Yeah, it's one of the boxes you check. You know, these guys have done what other people didn't think they could do for a while now. And they just keep getting better. They keep understanding what it takes to play winning baseball. So I'm proud of them.
6: Murph, at what point this season did you know you had something special in this group?
7: Yeah, I mean, we set the bar so high that you never really felt like, hey, we were doing it. But now it's become a reality. At least the first step is down. We got many more to go, but we'll make sure that we stay on track.
6: What makes this team not just a regular season team, but a team built for October?
7: Yeah, I mean, it's just about people. You put yourself in this position, and if you put yourself in this position, anything can happen. But we can't change the way we play. This is how we play.
6: This guy right here to my right, Jackson Churio. He has had an unbelievable week. What are we watching happen right before our eyes with this guy turning into an MVP caliber player?
7: Yeah, well, he's had it in him. Jack is special. You know, he's got the smile on his face, and he doesn't let it go, and that's a beautiful thing.
16: The Boston Red Sox, not such a beautiful thing lately. Their playoff spot is still all but certain, though they're a little bit farther out from clinching. And here's the thing, this kind of performance not going to help.
8: Salvi, in that case, drove in a run, but it was only a single. There's a swing, and a ball hit the other way. Deep left field. Anthony looking up. It's high off the Green Monster. Here comes Collins around third. Digging for two and safe at second with an RBI double. Carter Jensen. Two doubles tonight, and that one drives in a run, and the Royals lead it 2-0.
16: 96-5, the Fan, 3-2 loss to the bottom of the AL Central, Kansas City Royals. Pirates had a four-game win streak going. It was snapped, though. Cubs put up 12-1 is your final. Tune in for baseball action later today as the Diamondbacks host the Rangers, presented by Progressive Insurance. Coverage begins at 7:30 p.m. Eastern on ESPN Radio and the ESPN app. Before we look ahead to Sunday in the NFL, let's look back. The San Francisco 49ers, they can claim the first ever NFL regular season win on Australian soil. They delivered a message to the league with a 27-7 win over the LA Rams on Thursday night. So while it once again proved anointing anyone your Super Bowl champs before a single snap is played is pretty ill-advised, well, so is totally counting them out after a single game. Here's Mina Kimes on the Golics.
9: We talk about top defenses in the NFL this offseason. I did not include the Niners in any of my top 10 lists. And then watching them was just a reminder, oh, right, Nick Bosa, Fred Warner, two of the best defensive players in football. I think, I just wanted to see what they looked like. And honestly, they just looked fantastic. But, you know, I think there was a matchup issue for the Rams. I think Myles Garrett clearly was not himself, as he said after the game. And you know, people can talk about excuses or whatever, but I've seen that player, what he looks like when he is healthy, and that ain't it. And then Stafford had a bad game. And, you know, even in his MVP campaign, he wasn't perfect, but we just kind of forget some of the down performances after a season like the one he had last year, and this was undoubtedly one of them.
16: All right. Mina mentioned excuses. Rams lost by double digits for the first time since 2024. Could it be because reigning defensive player of the year, Myles Garrett, was nowhere to be found, or that the Niners were 7-for-12 on third downs while the Rams were 2-for-9? Perhaps it was that Brock Purdy threw for 205 yards and 3 touchdowns and Matthew Stafford was limited to just 155 in the air. Or maybe it was all won and lost because of their travel schedules. Niners arrived a week ahead of time while the Rams touched down one day before kickoff. Did it matter? Chris Canty on Unsportsmanlike.
10: Everybody, and I mean everybody, believed that the Rams were going to roll through the regular season and roll over every single opponent. They got pummeled. It was the lowest scoring output that they had in the 75 games that Matt Stafford had played quarterback for them. So there are reasons and there are excuses, and I feel like a lot of people will point to the excuse of the travel as a means of confirmation bias in dismissing what we saw yesterday, which is a 49ers team that was up for the challenge against the vaunted Rams.
16: So that's Thursday night. Let's look ahead to Sunday. Mike Golic, what is your marquee matchup?
11: I am so looking forward to this Houston defense against this Buffalo offense, especially the lines of scrimmage, where there are two of the top lines of scrimmages, respectively, in the NFL. But as you mentioned, Josh Allen's 0-4 in Houston, but I really think all eyes are on C.J. Stroud and how he's going to come out and play.
16: For the third time in three seasons, the Buffalo Bills will meet the Houston Texans in Texas. History is not in the Bills' favor. They have dropped each of their last five regular season meetings with Houston in the Lone Star State. Another game to watch, Bengals, Bucks, Burrow, Baker. Let's go back to Mina Kimes. This matchup, she says it will bring up, once again, on the Golics.
9: I think the pass rush is going to be vastly improved. How could it not be? Dexter Lawrence, Blaine Moffitt is a good player. On the back end, you've got some good players too. Out of Brian Cook, the corners are good. I do question whether or not their run defense will be better I'm not the first person to point this out. They ran it back at linebacker, and that was the glaring issue with this team. I mentioned this on my podcast, guys, but runs outside the tackles, when they got those linebackers moving side to side, opposing offenses averaged over 7 yards a carry on Cincinnati. So that would be where I would look to attack the backers in coverage as well. Now, can Tampa do that? That, I think, is really interesting because last year this was a very bad rushing team. However, it was a very injured offensive line. They're healthy again. It should be a really good offensive line when they're healthy. Bucky Irving comes into this game healthy. Zach Robinson, for all of the criticisms, you know, Falcons fans have of him, good run game there. Obviously, they had Bijan Robinson. So I do think they're going to try to test that. And I think it's kind of like a good barometer for week one to get a feel for both sides.
16: Eyes will be on Kyler Murray in Minnesota. But when it comes to their opponent, Green Bay, Chris Canty again, he says Jordan Love, he should be feeling the pressure too.
10: If they lose in week one, our perception of who Jordan Love is as a quarterback changes. If you lose to a team that didn't know what they were doing at quarterback at the outset of this offseason and then got Kyler Murray off the scrap heap, then all of a sudden that colors how we look at Jordan Love. And we always are going to compare him to his predecessors based on how Green Bay has handled the quarterback position over the last three decades, right? And his predecessors, that being Brett Favre and Aaron Rodgers, Brett Favre won MVP in year four as a starter in Green Bay. Aaron Rodgers won a Super Bowl in year three as the full-time starter in Green Bay. We're going into year four of the full-time starter for Jordan Love, year seven in the National Football League. It's time.
16: 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I'm your host, Gabrielle Lucevero. You can always find me on socials at GLucevero. There's a lot of college football games to keep track of coming up this afternoon, so I'll give you which ones to circle next.

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1: And I feel like he's not the guy. I feel like his confidence is shot. He doesn't look like he's developing and growing into the quarterback that he's supposed to be. Right? He had some moments where he wowed everybody, and then you never saw him build off of that. And now it looks like his confidence is all the way gone.
2: Q Myers on game night, not really a believer in Bryce Underwood. And Michigan head coach Kyle Whittingham might not be either in his quarterback. I've got a little bit more on that coming up in just a moment. But first, just the landscape for week two, for Saturday coming up. ESPN's Bill Connolly hit it spot on with his college football week two preview. Just look to this week for the next line in the debate of which conference is better, Big Ten or SEC. There's three great matchups in that challenge. Number 11, Oklahoma at Michigan will start your day. Then you have Mississippi State, Minnesota, interlude, and then on that Saturday evening headliner, number 1 Ohio State at number 4 Texas. That, of course, is a rematch of quarterback talent in Arch Manning and Julian Sayin. The Buckeyes got the win over Texas last season. That was Arch Manning's debut, but everyone's kind of in agreement. You can throw that tape out. Here's Mark Kestisher, ESPN Radio play-by-play analyst on Sportsmanlike.
3: Last year, it kind of started off way too quickly, it seemed, and maybe the expectation level was incredibly too high. I think we all kind of discerned that when we got through it. I thought he finished well. Cam Coleman coming over from Auburn, big, sturdy target. We saw that in the first game. You know, we don't read a lot into some of these season opening games, but look, I think he's ready to go.
2: That's the marquee matchup of the evening, 7:30 Eastern on ABC and ESPN. Number 11, Oklahoma at Michigan. For a 1-0 team, Michigan surely feels like an 0-1 team. Michigan dropped out of the AP Top 25, and head coach Kyle Whittingham put his quarterback on the hot seat, saying Bryce Underwood's job at QB is not infinite. So after a near loss to Western Michigan and Oklahoma looming, Kirk Herbstreit on what needs to change for that Michigan offense by kickoff this afternoon.
4: I feel like in that just one game out, I felt like it was like, okay, this is we've been asked questions about Bryce. This is our opportunity to show our fans and show America how good this quarterback is. And I feel like they're almost trying to maybe to appease him and make him a star, as opposed to doing what Utah used to do, which was 12 and 13 personnel, 2 and 3 tight ends, and pound the rock and then play action off of that, boot and nakeds and things of that nature. And to me, I'm interested to see what kind of adjustments they make, because it wasn't all Bryce. This was more about the scheme and how they tried to attack after that opening touchdown that they scored. So, and now here comes Brent Venables, one of the best defensive minds. It's had 7 months to get ready to defend this quarterback and this system. It's going to be that's a fun one to watch.
2: A couple more games that will be fun ones to watch that you should circle on that calendar. Number 12, Alabama at Kentucky, and Arizona at number 15, BYU, plus Arizona State at number 10, Texas A&M.
5: Sunday
2: and
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2: That will be the site of the ESPN Radio College Campus Tour, powered by Bloom Energy. 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Coverage starts at 10 a.m. Eastern. 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Now that's what's coming up later today. Here's your top sounds from earlier tonight.
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6: How good is that? 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
0: Number 5.
2: We'll start in the Bronx, where the Yankees beat the Mets on the 25th anniversary of 9/11. And Cody Bellinger had the big hit call on the YES Network.
0: Number 4.
2: Kansas lost to Missouri tonight, but Austin Alexander returned a blocked field goal 88 yards for a touchdown for the Jayhawks' first score. Brian Haney from Learfield, he's on the call.

0: the score! Another blocked field goal for Kansas! And it's pandemonium here in the new booth!
1: Number three.
2: The Dodgers won their eighth in a row in Miami, and Kyle Tucker put the game away with a grand slam. AM 570 LA Sports.
3: Swung on, belted to right and deep. This ball heading back. This ball's gone! A grand slam for Kyle Tucker! Do you believe it? Kyle Tucker, a grand slam!
1: Number two.
2: The Rays are going to the playoffs for the first time in 3 years, thanks to a walk-off two-run home run by Junior Caminero, 620 WDAE.
4: The stretch by Abreu in the first one. Coming after him in a drive, deep to left field, on its way. Caminero has just sent the Rays to the postseason for the first time in 3 years. The Tampa Bay Rays are the first team to clinch in 2026.
1: Number one.
2: And Drake Baldwin sent the fans home happy in Atlanta as the Braves walked off the Phillies. 680, the fan.
5: Baldwin slugs into the gap in right center. Kim hits the bag at second. That ball goes to the wall. Kim around third. Phillies at the cutoff man. Braves win! They're going berserk in Atlanta. Drake Baldwin just ripped one to the gap, and the Braves claim game one, 6-5 over the Phillies at 11.
2: Those are your top sounds. Here's your top headlines. The Tampa Bay Rays and Milwaukee Brewers are the first two teams to clinch their spots in the postseason. They both did it in dramatic fashion. The Rays with a walk-off home run to beat the Astros, and then the Brewers putting up 20 runs in a shutout win over Cincinnati. The Brewers now have two 20-plus shutouts in a season. They are the first Major League Baseball team ever to hit that mark. The Yankees and Mets took the center of the sports world on the 25th anniversary of 9/11. The Yankees coming out with a 6-4 win. While down the road in Flushing Meadows, Ben Shelton made U.S. Open tennis history as the first Black American man to reach a finals since who else but Arthur Ashe in 1972. Stick with ESPN Radio. The men's final is set for Sunday afternoon. Aryna Sabalenka and Elena Rybakina will play for the women's title at 4 p.m. Eastern this afternoon. Best of ESPN Radio is up next. I'm Gabrielle Lucevero. You can always find me on the socials at G Lucevero. This has been SportsCenter All Night. I'm saying good morning.
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1: Okay, welcome to the show. 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Thursday night football last night. The 49ers down under trounced the Rams 27-7. We will get to that in a second, but just want to make sure we discuss that today is the 25th anniversary of the horror that took place on 9/11 all over our country, especially here in New York. And Jeremy Schapp is going to join us later in the show to discuss all of what he experienced, what the sports world and what the world in general experienced. What we experienced 25 years ago was an absolute horror. It never should have happened. It is horrific still to this day, 25 years later, and our thoughts and condolences to all of those that have to be reminded of the loved ones that they lost today. But all of us lost something 25 years ago, and it has taken us 25 years to regain that strength that we had, and we are never going to back down. We are never going to stop fighting as a country together as one. You could sit there and talk about left, right, far left, everything in between. We're Americans. We live in the United States of America. What happened 25 years ago is completely unacceptable. It can never happen again, and we will never forget those that were lost, and we can never stop thanking those that fought for us on that day and sacrificed their own lives, their families, etc., to protect this great country of the United States of America. That is important. That is more important than anything we are going to talk about today. What we do for you guys and what we hope we do for you guys is talk about the non-important things in real life relative to putting a smile on your face and letting Michelle Smallman and Chris Canty today celebrate the fact that they have been anti-Rams this year and they got that last night. None of that really matters, but that's what we're going to try to do for you today over the next 4 hours. So good morning, Smalls. Good morning, CC. 27-7. The 49ers, Purdy, Brockin' all night long, beating the Rams. I get out of the way because I know you two are so happy about this. Go ahead.
2: Brock Purdy was able to use his legs in the way that he did to extend certain plays and create opportunities in the passing game. But credit to Kyle Shanahan, because I think he did a great job early on of frustrating that Rams defensive front, especially Myles Garrett. The different blocking schemes, not just in the run game, but in the pass game, the chips, the double teams, the different formations, getting the ball out quickly to the edges, whether it be screens, swing passes. I thought, they had a tight end middle screen to George Kittle. They just did a really good job of giving the Rams defense, especially their front seven, a lot to think about early. And when defensive players are thinking instead of reacting, they play a lot slower. And you can see as the game waned on that Rams pass rush lost a little bit of steam. And that's when you started to get bigger plays in the passing game downfield. But again, I think a big part of it starts with being able to sustain drives early and having a steady commitment to the running game. They were able to execute. They were able to maintain drives. Last year, the San Francisco 49ers were the best team in the NFL on third downs. Mm-hmm. And this year, they're off to a really good start. Yesterday on third downs, they were 7-12. And you saw Mike Evans featured prominently in that, right? 6 catches. Oh, yeah. All of them went for first downs. I think all of them were on third down. And so if Mike Evans can be that for them with a healthy George Kittle and Debo complementing what you're getting from the running backs in the backfield, the San Francisco 49ers team is going to be a lot better than what people thought, and they're going to have something to say about who comes out of the NFC.
3: They absolutely will, especially if they can be relatively healthy as opposed to what we saw from them last year. But they were so impressive last night. As you mentioned, Brock Purdy was great, the way that he was able to develop and extend plays, that run game. And Mike Evans, you know how I feel about Mike Evans if you tuned into the show. I always talk about the fact that he is, in my opinion, so underrated because he is so consistent and so productive. We know he's great, but when we talk about the best receivers in the NFL, it takes a while before we get to Mike Evans' name, and I don't think it should. But we have to talk about the travel. Yeah. The Rams looked sluggish. They did. And I know that they sent all those staffers over many times to L.A. They had all these sleep scientists. They looked at the data. They didn't seem like they necessarily wanted to be there. And the 49ers were there. They were boots on the ground. They had been there for a week. Kyle Shanahan talked about it after the game. It took them about 3 to 5 days to really feel like themselves. They felt fresh. They felt ready to go. And you could see that last night. They also were doing all of the things that the NFL needed them to do as far as community outreach, as far as getting the word out about football and showcasing their brand. And you know, 49ers fans travel all the time. It was a home game for them last night. They were ready to play, and they absolutely put it on the Rams, who lost by 20 points and haven't lost by double digits since week 12 of 2024. That's how bad the Rams were beat last night.
1: Yeah, I don't think this...
3: Or yesterday morning in Australia.
1: Yeah, I don't think this should surprise so many people. The margin of victory, yes. The Niners being really good, no. You know what? The Niners have been really good since Purdy and Shanahan have been there together. And I've been so high on this group. You guys have kind of gone through the roller coaster a little bit on, like, really high, then let's see. Then last year, interestingly enough, even though it wasn't this, like, all-time memorable season, I know it was the year that put CeCe over the top in, like, okay, Purdy is the bus driver. He's not just sitting in the back and letting Kittle and Debo in the pass and Ayuk in the pass and obviously Fred Warner, who's bleeping awesome, just all over the field, A-plus guy. Like, just, it's such an important post. All the, like, no, Purdy's the guy. And you saw it last night. Yes, he had a bad interception, but 25 of 34, 205, three touchdowns, five carries, 29 yards, had that 18-yard scramble, up 17-7 after the big goal line stop that I know CeCe was loving as a defensive guy. Like, wow, that was really impressive. But you, what really happens here with Brock Purdy, very simply, you want to know when a quarterback's really good? When you have all-time great edge rushers on the outside, like Myles Garrett, who didn't even show up in the box score, by the way. When they're coming from the left... No, seriously. Like, I'm looking for his name. He was not there.
2: Oh, no. Yeah. Puka Nacua had more tackles than Myles Garrett.
3: Yeah.
1: So when the edge rushers come from the outside and you have a first ballot Hall of Famer, maybe the greatest pass rusher of all time in Myles Garrett, and instead of going backwards, you go forwards... And you step into the pocket and you plant your foot and you throw like Purdy did. He is unflappable in those moments. He is awesome at what he does. And you know what he simply does? Hits whoever's open. That's it. That's it. He's awesome. We actually have now underrated him a little bit. But back to the whole thing on the travel. Okay. Sean McVay, Rams head coach, said yesterday was a humbling day.
4: Congratulations to the 49ers. They outplayed us in every facet. I didn't do nearly a good enough job. This is a humbling day for us, and this will define us only if we allow it to. And today was one of those days, and you know, I always look inside out. I didn't do a good enough job getting us ready to go. There were some opportunities where maybe the game could have flipped, but they deserved the win. They were ready to go, and we'll look at it. We'll see where we can improve and be better moving forward. But this is a good, humbling day. This is what can sometimes happen in sports. I love this locker room. And, you know, the first thing that I'm going to look at is myself, and I have to do a better job for our group collectively with our coaches, with our players, and we'll look at this film. And we'll get back to work, because clearly that's obviously what we've got to do. And sometimes sports can humble you. And today was one of those days. I make no excuses. And, you know, whether you want to say it's about travel, whatever, we just weren't good enough in that window. I didn't coach good enough. And we'll look at it and we'll move forward. And that's where we're at right now. But it was a great atmosphere. Give credit to the 49ers. They deserve it. And we're 0-1 and we'll move forward.
1: I make no excuses whether or not you want to bring up the travel or not. I mean, let's go there. Right. He said, I didn't do a good enough job getting the team going. And he is accountable. He's a great, great football coach.
3: He is.
1: Did they screw up? They look lethargic. They look sluggish. Did they screw up?
2: I think that's the low-hanging fruit, man, if I'm being honest. I'm not going to say that it didn't play a role in it, because anytime you travel that far, the logistics of it, how you handle it, making sure your players are optimal when they step on the field is important. But I think even more important was the job the coaching staff of the San Francisco 49ers did. And we'll spend a lot of time talking about Kyle Shanahan and his protection plan and how great Brock Purdy executed it. We also need to give some love to Raheem Morris.
3: No doubt.
2: Who was outstanding yesterday.
3: That defense
2: his
3: was
2: third
3: awesome.
2: Down plan, his red zone plan, it was absolutely phenomenal. The Los Angeles Rams are at the top of the league in terms of red zone efficiency. Yesterday, they were 1-3. The LA Rams yesterday on third down, 2-9. No wide receiver caught a pass to convert for a first down on third down.
1: All right, make us smarter,
2: one that did was Davis Allen. That was their tight end, and he got knocked out of the game. So, I mean, listen, it was a phenomenal plan by Raheem Morris. It was much more aggressive. They played sticky man coverage on the back end, and they did a great job of matching the receivers. Even when Matthew Stafford held on to the football, those guys did an excellent job of staying in phase with the wide receivers and not letting them break off, break downfield, and get explosive plays.
3: I'm so glad you brought up Raheem Morris, because to me, he's the story of this entire trip. It's the Raheem Morris game as far as I'm concerned. I know Brock Purdy, Mike Evans, and that offense is going to get a lot of the love, as they should. But he was the story because he lost his 50th birthday with the travel. He lost his birthday, but he got the win. And Sean McVay talks about them being humbled. Matthew Stafford was humbled last night. The way that defense got after him, 15 of 25, 155 yards. They had that big stop, that quarterback sneak on him. Raheem Morris had an awesome game plan, and that defense frustrated Matthew Stafford and that Rams offense to no end last night. I'm so glad you brought him up, because he definitely deserves a ton of credit today.
1: And here's the other thing. For a second, though, on this. Explain what a team would normally do against the Rams, and then what Smalls said, what Raheem Morris did that is different. Like, explain that part of it. What did he do that was so different?
2: I think, more importantly, it's what the San Francisco 49ers were last year versus what we've seen that defense do in a one-game sample size, right? The 49ers defense last year, it wasn't nearly as aggressive. They did a lot more zone coverage schemes in terms of being able to read the quarterback's eyes. It was much more of I don't want to say vanilla, but it was much more of a standardized defense. And I thought that Raheem Morris did a great job of allowing these guys to cut it loose and play a lot more aggressive. And I think a big part of that is trusting that the guys up front can apply the pressure. And even though the 49ers didn't get any sacks, you did see 7 quarterback hits, and Osa Odighizuwa had 4 of them. So they were able to get after it. Nick Bosa was able to affect the passer, even though he didn't get Matt Stafford on the ground. I just think that overall it was a much more aggressive unit. You saw guys playing with a lot of swagger. I thought that they were buttoned up on the back end in terms of staying tight to the receivers, and it just didn't look like that last year for the 49ers. So a tremendous credit to Raheem Morris. And here's the other thing. We can't understate how important it was for him to have the experience of coaching with Sean McVay and to know him intimately and to know what Matt Stafford likes to do and have counters and have a plan for how you want to affect them.
1: All right, there's a lot more on this game, obviously. You say that the travel could be a low-hanging fruit as to why the Rams lost. That said, could it have played a factor into why the Niners won, though? We will get to that, because their players talked about it post-game last night after they destroyed the team that some people thought could go undefeated this year. 27-7, the Niners in Australia in front of 100-plus thousand people, the 7th largest crowd in NFL history, destroyed the Rams last night. Tremendous win by the Niners. And if you listened to our show yesterday, first of all, thank you. If not, go back on the podcast and listen. You heard CeCe during Best Bet tell you Niners, money line, outright, they're going to win. Hopefully you went to DraftKings and you made that bet. CC, tell everybody more about DraftKings, where they could have won last night.
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5: 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I'm not doing that either. It stunk, the whole thing. 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
2: 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I mean, that bar is damn near in hell. 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
1: So again, I say, what's your option? Go with a journeyman quarterback, and then draft a quarterback when your record's not going to be bad enough to be a high pick unless you give up assets. You're going down a whole different road if you don't have them. So I think you have to bite the bullet. It's $110 million in new money to go along with the $40 guaranteed, so $150 guaranteed. I get it. It's a lot of money, but I absolutely think it was the right thing to do.
2: I agree. I was playing a little bit of devil's advocate there to try and ultimately, I do think it is the right decision. I think they also understood Baker Mayfield's shown you across multiple stops. Took the Browns to the playoffs. We've seen how difficult that is. Yep. So for that guy with that pedigree at this position, I think you didn't want to stare down what they thought was clearly realistically a possibility that he balled out and put them in a bad spot after this year. The Golics here on ESPN Radio, Mike Golic Jr. and Mike Golic Sr. The Cowboys are always top of mind for everybody going into the season. Our next guest knows all about that here. My former teammate at Notre Dame, 7-time All-Pro with the Dallas Cowboys, Zach Martin, kind enough to join us now here on behalf of Icy Hot. Zach, how you doing, brother? Good to see you.
3: Great to see you guys, man. Always good being with you.
1: Oh, I love the little gray in the beard. Yes.
2: Well, yeah, I mean, man. What I love is, Zach, I've seen the pictures of you now, too. You've also lost the weight already. Are you trying to get out ahead of all these people asking you if you're going to unretire since we've seen Aaron Donald get back out there now?
3: That was my thing last year. I'm like, I'm leaving, no doubt, man. I'm not even giving it the option. So I tried to drop it as quick as possible.
1: So Mike mentioned it. Let's start there. You matched up against Aaron Donald in the Senior Bowl. So back then and then. Yep.

0: And then obviously in the NFL, what are your thoughts of him being out a couple of years and what that does to his comeback?
1: Yeah, I mean, me and Mike had him at Notre Dame for four straight years too. So I kind of knew him, obviously had that matchup at the Senior Bowl and knew all about Aaron Donald coming out. And obviously people found out about him pretty quick, but listen, he was the best player on the field in all those years that he played. And, you know, he may have to knock a little rust off, but I don't see him, you know, losing that much of a step. I think he'll be a dominant guy for them. And I know there's a lot of offensive lines and coordinators and quarterbacks around the league that were not thrilled to see him come out of retirement.
2: No, a lot of interior offensive linemen getting back into the gym after they saw that news. Zach, you're one of the few guys that would be able to ever go one-on-one with a guy like that. For you, how do you approach a player of that caliber when you're going into game week, both as an individual and as an offensive line, the way so many teams are going to have to in the NFC West this season?
1: Yeah, he's got to be a vocal point, of your game plan, right? I mean, a lot of times you're trying to do what you're doing, right? We're focusing on ourselves. We're worried about what we're doing. But when you play a guy with that caliber, you've got to spend some extra time on him on the week. You got to have him circle before every play. And you got to have a protection plan for this guy, right? It's not just, hey, we're slide to him in this. It's like, let's throw some different looks at him. Let's get a running back chip on him. Let's get the center over to him, even if the looks pressure the other way. You got to take this guy out of the game. You can't allow him to take over. Now, unfortunately, he is now paired with, you know, one of the other great elite rushers in the NFL. So it'll be interesting to see how they use those two guys together, right? I've talked about with some guys, are they going to put them on the same side? Are they going to split them up? So it's going to pose, you know, a lot of issues for coordinators and guys up front to get that game plan dialed in and where they're going to help and where they're going to take chances.
0: A lot of old linemen hope they're sliding their way, yes, you know, to yeah, help out, yes, without a doubt. What one guy that would, you know, be in a good fight and go one-on-one with Aaron Donald is Tyler Smith, the guard for the Dallas Cowboys, for your former teammate, who's now out 4 to 6 weeks after thumb surgery. What effect will that have on that offensive line?
1: Yeah, I mean, you're not going to replace a guy like Tyler Smith. You know, TJ Bass, I was able to play with him for a year at the end of his career. And he's a great option. He's got a lot of game experience under his belt. He'll steady that ship, but you're not going to replace a guy like Tyler Smith. Just a brute force. We played the Rams a couple years ago, and Tyler had a really big game against Aaron Donald. So he's got that natural power explosion that can combat kind of some of those things that he's doing. And, you know, luckily enough for the Cowboys, they don't play the Rams until December. So hopefully Tyler Smith will be back in action. But, TJ Bass, you know, knows what he's doing, and he'll be ready to answer that bell.
2: Talking to Zach Martin, future Pro Football Hall of Famer here on the Golics, here on behalf of Icy Hot, which we're certainly excited to hear about. But Zach, no stranger to expectations in Dallas this year. They seem to be ratcheted up even higher. Dak Prescott's always been an easy selling point, but it feels like it's been a pretty tame offseason in terms of Jerry Jones, the front office, some of the usual things that we see about contract negotiations playing out publicly. Do you think that helps the team going into this year? I mean, you towards the end of your career even had a situation with the front office where you were trying to work on a contract at the end. How much of a distraction is that, and how much does it then help this team to not have those be the headlines dominating an offseason?
1: Well, I think it's huge, and this is, I think, the first time in 4 years, maybe, with me and then Dak and CD have all had kind of had our preseason contract stuff. So they haven't had those type of distractions. I think last year, with how well the offense played, they figured, hey, man, we have a legit chance if we can fix some things. They went out and got Parker, a defensive coordinator. I've heard nothing but great things out of him. And they really went out and vamped up that defensive line, brought in Downs there in the secondary. So I'm looking forward to watching them this year. I think they're going to be really good. And my wife gets on me. She's like, you say that every year. And I'm like, you know, this year I actually do feel that they've got all the pieces that it takes. It's just whether or not they can keep the focus on football and finish the season strong.
2: Boy, I think that's music to a lot of Cowboys fans' ears, considering all of your experience there. Zach, something I know you also have a lot of experience with, Icy Hot, over the years, I'm sure has been a big help. What can you tell us about what you got going on with them today?
1: Yeah, it's pretty cool. You know, there's a lot of college football traditions, and, you know, I would argue the push-ups at Notre Dame are you know, up at the top of that list. So I got to partner with Icy Hot. We know the physical tax that some of those students and those fans take on, especially after maybe a long tailgate session in the morning. So Icy Hot is going to reward those guys for doing the push-ups. They're going to be around campus all year. doing different events and handing out different prizes. And then right before the last game of the season against SMU, they're going to have a push-up contest with a $1,000 grand prize for that. But it was cool. I got to go up on campus. I got to film a little something with Icy Hot. It'll be out on their socials in about a half hour. But got to meet some of the student athletes up there that did it with me and the Leprechaun and get back on campus. It was pretty cool. And for me, Mike, you know, we're no strangers to Icy Hot playing on the offensive line. So it's cool to be involved with something that I've used and continue to use.
2: That's I was going to say, the big pump of Icy Hot in the training room is a lifesaver on most days
1: So. Right before, lather it up.
2: Oh, just get it all in there, every nook and cranny. Awesome. Well, can't wait to see the acting debut on that then for Zach back on campus with the folks at Icy Hot. Zach, always great catching up, man. Enjoy this season. Enjoy the Icy Hot. We'll talk to you soon, brother.
0: Thanks, Zach.
1: I appreciate it. Thanks for having me.
0: I'm the guy who's got a little over 4 years to write his Hall of Fame speech.
2: How great
0: is that, knowing that you are going to be a first ballot Hall of Famer and just writing your speech?
2: One of the most humble guys ever, so I'm sure he hasn't thought about it, but we will for him plenty.
3: Everyone needs to take care of their mental health, even running back Bijan Robinson.
4: 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When I'm just breathing and seeing what's in front of me, everything just slows down. It just makes me feel great before I run the play.
3: Just like Bijan, we all need a strong mental game on and off the field. 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
6: Last night, we watched the game at the Doubletree in Bristol, at the sports bar at the Doubletree in Bristol, which, as we learned, is known for its quesadillas. We were there. And we watched the game, and at one point towards the end of the first half, I got a phone call. I went and took the phone call and left the group, which included the Golics and many other ESPN personalities, and I did not come back. Some people may know that that term is occasionally called an Irish goodbye. Do we know why it's called an Irish goodbye? Does anyone know the answer to
7: that
6: question?
7: As an Irish person, I'm 25% Irish. It's just, they're just so like private, you just get up and leave. You just
8: 25%?
7: 25%. I'm mostly Italian, but Irish is like you just get up and leave. Like, that's just their personality.
6: Okay. All right. So it's called an Irish goodbye. Apparently, he's 25% Irish. So he's allowed
8: a little more Irish to be the authority on that.
6: So he's allowed to say. So I was accused of giving an Irish goodbye. The Golic specifically. Yeah. And you have to understand, you're talking to a guy who grew up watching Mike Golic. So hanging out with Mike Golic is kind of a cool thing. Like last night, watching a football game with Mike Golic and his son's fun. Like, I'm pretty excited about it. And then this morning, I got this on their show.
9: I came back at one point and I see Matt Jones leaving on the phone, right, going to take a call. So I'm like, all right, he's got a call. Maybe he's got to hit somewhere.
10: And oh, by the way, I was sitting by him. He said, I gotta have to take a call. I'll be right back.
9: I'll be right back.
10: Important distinction.
9: Yes.
10: Yes.
9: A very important distinction because, spoiler alert, Matt Jones did not come right back.
10: Irish goodbye.
9: Irish goodbye us. Yep. And so here's the interesting plot twist now, and the thing that we've got to try and do some detective work on is...
10: Now, why do you have to say goodbye?
9: Wow, all right.
11: That was Bubba.
9: Well, and listen, the Irish goodbye is a move. Dad, overall, pro or con, Irish goodbye?
10: I really don't have a problem with it. I guess depends on the company you're with.
9: Sure. This is our first time hanging out.
10: That's what
9: Matt.
10: I mean. A lot depends on the group you're with.
9: Yeah, so Matt pulls the Irish goodbye, and we come in here this morning, and we've got this written down in the chamber. Like, we have to bring this up. We have to address this.
10: Yep,
9: this
10: yep.
9: is ESPN Radio family business, so of course we'll talk about it in public with everyone.
10: Yes, we will.
9: And Matt comes walking into the control room and says, I did not Irish goodbye last night.
10: He was really, really sensitive about this.
9: He was adamant that he did not Irish goodbye us last night.
10: I saw Matt before the show, and he came in and he tried to do the whole explanation. I wasn't going to Irish goodbye. Myron texted me and said he was leaving. I thought everybody was leaving. I listened to his two-minute jumbled explanation. I said, whatever, we're going to rip you.
9: Yep.
6: That hurt. Ooh. Okay, I mean, that's that
8: tough.
6: Hurt. That's like, I mean, you grow up watching somebody, and then he rips you for saying Irish goodbye. I have to say, that hurt me, and while I like the Golics, I don't like being accused of Irish goodbye, and even if it is by one of my radio heroes.
8: Yeah, that must hurt, because Golic Sr., I mean, is the GOAT in our business, and we had a chance to hang with him, and you did do, but like, I can understand why they're saying that. I've been in a lot of situations with you. You do just leave. Like, you don't say, oh, hey, everybody, I'll see y'all tomorrow. You just, one day you're there, one second you're there, the next second you're not.
6: Well,
8: that is kind of your way.
6: I told a really good story
11: I think everybody had laughed about how this Carolina Hurricanes announcer. Okay. I'll tell it on the show one day. I told everybody, and everybody was laughing, and there was a part of me that was like, now's a good time to exit.
12: Is that what you wanted to go out on a good note?
11: You know, if you spend some time with me, I might make a political comment that can make somebody mad. You know what I mean? Or I might just sort of get on people's nerves. And so I was like, this is a good time to leave. Everybody seems happy. But apparently that wasn't what to do. And so I was a little hurt by it.
8: You do just disappear. I've been in many situations where you're just gone all of a sudden. You just kind of start. Sometimes you just start walking away.
11: Now, the thing that I really didn't like about it was, what is the guy's name who tried to do an impression of me?
13: That's Bubba.
11: Bubba. First of all, I didn't know there were people still named Bubba. I thought
8: Bubba's the best.
11: I thought Bubba's
8: great.
11: I'm sure Bubba's wonderful, but he did two impressions of me during this segment where he says that this is what I sound like.
14: Now, why do you have to say goodbye?
11: Wow. All right.
7: That was Bubba.
11: That's one.
14: Now, why can't I just take a call?
11: Wow, Bubba.
13: He lost his voice and he lost control.
14: Now, why?
11: I do not go, now why? No, I don't do that.
8: It's like,
14: now why?
8: Richard Pryor. It sounded like Richard Pryor doing Seinfeld a little bit.
11: Just the first one. Close your eyes for a second, Myron, and be honest. Yeah. Is this how I sound?
14: Okay. Now why do you have to say goodbye?
7: Wow. All right. That was Bubba.
8: Nah, he's doing like that. That's one of those characters from the Andy Griffin Show. I think he's doing like that. Like that's who he's doing. It doesn't sound like you. I didn't think that was a great impression, but I also understand why they were being critical.
11: I will say to Bubba, it's not how I sound. At least I don't think. Wow. People have accused me of sounding like Doofenshmirtz on this show.
8: Yeah,
11: I think that's a little unfair. But I will say, when Myron says something crazy, like, I've been saying Sam Darnold's good, I might go, what? Like, I do.
8: There's a place you go. There's a place you go, like, where all of a sudden, if you get excited, you go to a place in the mountains that most of us have never been to.
11: You go to somewhere else. I have been to some accent. Of those mountain places. But, Myron, are you sitting in the dark? I'm told you're in the dark.
8: Listen, I don't know. I'm having the worst tech day of my entire life.
11: Why are you sitting in the dark?
8: There's a sensor.
11: Everyone needs to turn on Disney Plus and see Myron is sitting on national television in the dark.
8: There's a sensor that I don't know. It's never happened before. I get back from Bristol and suddenly this sensor is going off and it's
14: now
8: turning off the lights.
14: Why is Myron in the dark?
8: And I don't know.
11: Now, wait a minute.
14: Now what?
8: Like, all you see is teeth because there's no light in here and it's ridiculous.
11: Hang on just a second, Myron. Hang on, Myron. What was that?
14: Now, why is Myron in the dark?
11: Bubba, what are you doing? That is not me. Bubba's trying to act like that's me.
13: No, Myron just kept talking because he thought that was you.
8: I didn't know what. That was Bubba?
13: That's true. Myron thought it was him. He just
11: Myron,
13: kept talking.
11: You did think
13: know.
11: That was hit me, didn't you?
8: I thought it was pretty good. I thought it was you. Bubba's better than I realized.
11: See?
8: He's much better. I don't know what happened.
11: Just do one little thing as me, and we'll see if it's true.
8: All right, let's try it, Bubba.
14: Now, why is Myron sitting in the dark?
11: That's not me.
8: I don't know, man.
11: I come here and I felt like I was part of the family.
8: Goodness.
11: And then Bubba on the way out.
13: I'm a Matt Jones yellow jersey. I got to call him as I see him.
11: All right. Fair
8: you
11: enough.
8: See Myron, a yellow you jersey and go. Teeth.
11: Myron,
8: that's all you see right now. You see a yellow jersey and teeth. That's all you see right now. This is ridiculous, man. What kind of day am I having, man?
11: Hey,
8: people saying negative things. Get me out of here, man.
11: Thank you to all the folks here in Bristol. I've enjoyed being here. Let's get Myron, somebody in Minnesota, come help him get his electricity
8: turned on. I paid my light bill.
14: Now, why is Freddie and Harry up next?
11: They are. This has been Matt and Myron.
15: Amber and Ian.
16: It had not occurred to me until watching that game that you could make a stadium circle. Yeah. I was like, oh.
17: I could do some type of architecture.
16: You could.
17: Yeah, you said to me, hey, build, design the stadium. I don't even need the what's the thing that you draw the radius with? What's
16: we're
17: that
16: off to
17: steel
16: a bad
17: pole?
16: Start.
17: You know what I'm talking about, though,
16: I do,
17: right?
16: The thing you put the pin down and then, and then it goes around to the perfect circle.
17: Yeah, the circumference deal.
16: A compass, they're telling us, offset.
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3: ESPN app, SiriusXM, Channel 80, along with Mark Zeno. I'm Gabe Neitzel. In for the crew tonight. A couple of football games worth noting happening on this Thursday. First in college football, top 25 team in number 7 Miami. Well, they're taking care of business against Florida A&M at home. 49-0 at the half. Darian Mensah, just 14 of 15 for 252 yards and 3 touchdowns for Miami. Mark Fletcher Jr., 7 carries, 105 yards. He has a couple of touchdowns on the ground as Miami dominating Florida A&M. Meanwhile, we have reached the 2-minute warning in Melbourne as the Niners lead the Rams 10-7. Niners have the football, just picked up a first down after receiving a punt. Brock Purdy, 15 of 22, 134 yards, a touchdown and a pick in the first half. Rough first half for Matthew Stafford, 4 of 11, 65 yards, no touchdowns, and an interception. In fact, the brightest spot, believe it or not, for the Rams offensively has been Blake Corum. 6 carries for 42 yards compared to the 7 for 31 for Kyron Williams, although Kyron does have the lone touchdown for the Rams. So a rough offensive first half for the Rams. But they still find themselves in this game.
4: Yeah, and that's good for them. But I think that we're seeing here, you're not going to make any grand conclusions here, but I would tell you that as we have seen repeatedly, there is a slow start, particularly with these early games and the international thing on top of it. A lot of the international games tend to go under anyway, but when you start talking about the time zone travel, when this baby hits 88 miles an hour, you're going to see some serious, but yeah, we're
3: didn't realize the Rams took the DeLorean.
4: That probably would have been the quickest way to get there. Remember when Ivy comes back 1 minute later? I mean, it's pretty good stuff.
3: It happens pretty quickly.
4: It does.
3: We have reached the point of the program where our guy, Mark Zeno, he's a little fired up. He wants to get some stuff off his chest. It's time for a little Mark My Words.
2: Mount Zeno.
5: Stand back, everybody.
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2: This is Mark My Words with Mark Zeno.
4: All right. Look, I'm going to say this, and I want you to just take it in a vacuum, because this isn't about anything other than what is going to happen this particular weekend. But for years, I've seen the NFL dip their toe into the social cause waters and try to promote all these things. And I think they're all fine and good, and I'm not denigrating any of those. But you know what, NFL? Tomorrow marks 25 years of 9/11. How about we start showing a little bit of remembrance for that? Because this is an NFL that has gotten into the social cause thing. They've made millions off of the military over the course of the last 25 years, mm-hmm. Okay? Millions in sponsorship dollars, millions in ad revenue, millions in everything off of their partners with the military in so many different ways that they line their pockets with. Why? Because the NFL doesn't do anything that doesn't line their pockets. And I'm okay with that. Hey, I'm a capitalist. This is America. Make as much money as you want. But when we sit here this weekend, because tomorrow is the 25th anniversary, why don't we start putting some sayings in the back of the end zones that remind us and remember what 25 years ago was about, that 9/11 happened. Why don't we start memorializing that? Because it deserves it. We are at a point in time right now where we cannot underscore what the last quarter century has done to America. And only the way we get out of this is if we all step together and in the same direction. How about a little never forget in the back of the end zone? How about American flags on the back of the helmets? How about moments of silence? All those things that are going to happen tomorrow should happen all the way through the NFL weekend. Because this is important enough. Football is an American game. It has become America's pastime. How about we sit there and celebrate that? Not because it makes you money. Not because it draws you attention. Just because it's objectively the right thing to do at this point in time. a lot of us who are alive for this, and there's a whole generation of people who weren't. You know that, right?
3: Oh, yeah. I've watched a couple of documentaries recently, Zeno, where they've got young kids going, I was three. I wasn't even born yet.
4: Yeah. There's a whole group of people on the internet. Why do you guys take 9/11 so seriously? And I understand it. It's a fair question to ask. Mm-hmm. It's like...
3: If you didn't live it, it's hard to explain.
4: It's our parents' JFK. It's our grandparents' Pearl Harbor. We just don't get it because we didn't live through those moments. For those of us who lived through 9/11, we understand it should still have a heavy tug at your heartstrings. It should still bring you to a place of sadness and bring you to a place of hope that we can overcome everything. You know, people talk so much about, hey, let's go back to September 12th because that was the most unified day in American history, at least the ones for this generation, where we all wanted to help each other. We all wanted to be next to each other. We all wanted to do whatever we could do to make life easier for everybody else. And the NFL, the biggest game in town, the biggest show on TV, can help do that. So I hope, for the NFL's sake, I hope Roger Goodell and company have put something very special together to remind everyone. Put American flags in the corner of every end zone. Put Never Forget up there. Put Remember 9/11. Put anything you want to put up there to let everybody know that this is still a country that, after that, the darkest moment in this generation in our country's history, is one that it's still worth remembering for the right reasons. To honor the victims, to honor those who were lost, and to honor all the names of the people who, the 2,900-plus people who are gone, to give us a reason to tell their story again one more time. Because this generation that is growing up now needs to hear it, needs to understand it, because the world they live in is wildly different because of that day and that day alone. Step up, NFL, do the right thing, and make sure that you spend this weekend remembering 25 years ago.
3: That's mark my words with our guy Zeno. I agree with everything you're saying there, but I feel because it's not, there's not going to be an NFL game that falls on 9/11 this year. It's a Friday, right? It's a Friday, right? So I think the NFL is just going to treat Sunday like it's opening week and Monday night like it's Monday night of opening week. And
4: shame on them, Gabe. Other cause that they got behind, one way or another. I mean, you know, for crying out loud, they hired Jay-Z to help with the Super Bowl. I mean, you know, and again, I'm not denigrating any of that, but they put their hands in so many other things. Why would you not give this the due it deserves?
3: I completely agree with you, but I guess I'm not holding my breath. I'm not expecting it to happen for anyone, and we're not going to see any sort of patriotism from the NFL until we hit, you know, the gear that you always see on the sideline. You know, they always wear that for a couple weeks in the middle of the season.
4: The entire salute to service sham that the NFL runs every year.
3: Correct.
4: Yeah, that one? Okay.
3: That's the one I am talking about. Yeah. I don't think we're going to see that on coaches' gear, on players' uniform, on anything again until we say.
4: And I hope there are some players who take a moment with the media and with the fans to remember that and recognize it. I hope that there are some players out there holding American flags during the national anthem. I hope that there are some players out there telling us to remember, who do something, you know, whether it's write something on their cleats that they'll get fined for crying out loud, you know.
3: It's as simple as coming out with the American flag. I remember that as a powerful image when the NFL came back.
4: Very much so.
3: Players coming out of the tunnel with an American flag. And that's all it would have to be. But I think it's on the players. It's on the players. It's on the coaching staffs, because I don't think the NFL is going to do something as a whole as we remember 25 years of 9/11 tomorrow.
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7: 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I know I had the Rams top of my power rankings list. They won't be next week. And I know I've been talking about the Rams winning the Super Bowl 61. They may do so anyway. But game one was an absolute clunker. And they'll admit it. That has to be a very long ride home.
4: Oof.
7: That's for sure. Right. And then there's going to be a lot of sifting through the film, sifting through the decision making. I imagine they're not going to go back to Australia. So the way they went to London last year, when I called their game against the Jaguars, who were there for a full week, they showed up just like they did in Australia. Last minute-ish, played the game, went home. That worked out swimmingly, going west to east. They punked the Jaguars, who then, after coming back from London, began to punk other people. And I guess it's not the same way going east to west. I know Peter Schrager said that they sent, like, you know,
8: in 2 years they've been working.
7: 2 years of employees worth of flying there to see how they felt and what they did. Bottom line is, though, they don't have to pass rush against Trent Williams, no matter how great Myles Garrett is. And they don't have to face the 49ers defense, no matter how great their offense is. You know, so an absolute clunker. And all, you know, I knew what they would say after the, as I'm watching it, which is the only thing they can't say. We're going to flush it. We'll learn from it. We'll flush it and move on. We're not that, we're not this team. But take responsibility for not performing well in a big spot. This is Matthew Stafford afterwards.
9: We didn't play well enough. Obviously, you know, never got into a rhythm. Only had probably two good drives, honest with you, the entire day. We didn't do the things that we are accustomed to doing. That's just communicating, operating, being on the same page. Too many times we were on different pages. That starts with me. You know, I'm the guy that's communicating all that stuff, so I got to make sure I do a better job, make sure we're all on the same page and we can rock and roll out there and go just, you know, go play the game. And felt like we were fighting ourselves a little bit today. And obviously not the way you want to start the season, you know, but a lot of football left and opportunities with the right kind of people and the, you know, right coaches and everybody to go out there and fix it and move forward.
7: Yep. The Rams had scored double digits in points 42 straight games. Matthew Stafford's now started 75 games for the Los Angeles Rams since being acquired by the Detroit Lions. That's the fewest number of points, 7, beating the previous record of 9 in week 4 against the Niners in their title defense season. That's that. Myles Garrett just absolutely shut down. I mean, shut down. He had as many tackles, sacks, and quarterback hits as Aaron Donald did.
8: And Rich, when you say shut down, so people understand this, I'm printing out the box score for you, and I like to highlight things and make it easier for you to find. I'm looking for Myles Garrett. I can't find his name. He's nowhere in the box score. That's how shut down.
7: 3 pressures, 25 pass rushes for Myles Garrett, who said afterwards, essentially, he's not 100%.
10: Did you feel 100% coming in today?
11: No, no. I mean, this was the worst version of myself that I've put out there. Now I've got to be better. I got to find a way to recover and get back to the player I know I can be, and I've shown that I've been before.
10: But you had another one of focus coming up against the Giants for the Southwest.
11: Getting healthy. And that's the main thing. I mean, when I was out there, I was a little bit more focused on, you know, myself and trying to stay healthy than, you know, what they were doing, and that showed. I wasn't who I needed to be, you know, for my team.
7: It was just off from start to finish. Off from start to finish. Because, I mean, if he's hurt, why is he out there on some special teams plays? Which he was. He's hurt, but he certainly didn't look himself, and nor did, you know, it took a while on offense for Stafford to find Devontae Adams.
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26: No one wanted to play. 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
27: Fantastic. Alexander Zverev will play for the U.S. Open title.
25: Dodgers go for 8th Street against the Marlins.
28: Swung on, belted to right and deep. This ball heading back. This ball's gone! A grand slam for Kyle Tucker! Do you believe it?
25: Plus, Kansas and Missouri renew their rivalry on a gridiron.
31: Simmons takes the snap. Draw play, running to the right, second level. Roberts between the 50-yard line, into the 40, breaks the tackle to the 30. Right side line to the 20, to the 5, to the house. Jamal Roberts for the second consecutive year. He goes 64.
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32: Two games down, 14 to go in week one of the NFL season. I've got your look ahead to Sunday, but first, there's rivalries, rematches to get to on the college football schedule. An American man is making history at the U.S. Open Finals, but is it Ben Shelton or Francis Tiafoe? And the sports world honoring the 25th anniversary of the 9/11 terrorist attacks. And we begin with two teams that helped start that healing a quarter century ago.
33: We know exactly where we were that day. It's there in our mind's eye. We don't want to go back there to channel it, but it waits in a place that we can go back to and remember the tragedy, the horrific moments of that day, but from that, what came out of it and what will come out of this ceremony is, as we do in this country, as you're doing right now, we put our arms around each other, we put our arms around baseball, and we get to do that coming up tonight.
32: The New York Yankees hosting the New York Mets in the Bronx on that 25th anniversary of 9/11, just the second time that these two teams have met on the anniversary, but the roles that each team played in the healing of the city, they were so immense. And tonight it does add a layer to that otherwise lackluster Subway Series showdown between two teams on very opposite sides of the playoff picture. And because it always is that deep. Cody Bellinger homered after he was behind the plate catching the ceremonial first pitch from Brielle Saraceni. Her father, Victor Saraceni, was the pilot of United Airlines Flight 175. That plane was flown into the South Tower of the World Trade Center. That is just one of the powerful stories, one of the things that we hear year after year that make us come together. And certainly that is not lost on the Yankees.
0: That means a lot. I just think about that day. I was a young kid and, kind of my waking up and my parents kind of telling me what's going on about kind of the acts of terrorism that happened. And, you know, kind of, I just remember my mom being like, you know, there's some bad men did some bad things, but, you know, there's a lot of heroes out there right now that are, you know, standing up and doing the right thing. So I just remember her always, you know, hitting about the heroes and the ones that, you know, they get a chance to come home and see their families and get a chance to be a part of that. So getting a chance to represent, you know, NYPD, the fire department, everybody that kind of, you know, gave the ultimate sacrifice. It meant a lot tonight.
1: It was great. You know, obviously as a club, we're playing for a lot, but, you know, having some of the people involved today back and a part of the pregame ceremonies. It felt special. The energy in the crowd was special. I'm glad it felt like, I don't want to say celebration, but it felt like you'd want a ball game to feel like. So I thought a lot of people were here having a great time on what for many is a difficult day, obviously.
32: Aaron Judge, Aaron Boone after the game for the Yankees. Call Cody Bellinger on Yes Network and 880 ESPN. Yankees 6, Mets 4. That is a season high 23 games over 500 for the Yankees. The Mets, that was the end of a 4-game win streak. Houston at Tampa Bay, a matchup between the top team in the AL West and the top team in the AL East. Game tied at 1 into the bottom of the 9th. One out, one on for Tampa Bay's Junior Caminero.
2: The stretch by Abreu in the first one. Coming after him and a drive. Deep to left field. On its way. Caminero has just sent the Rays to the postseason for the first time in 3 years. The Tampa Bay Rays are the first team to clinch in 2026.
32: Walk-off, two-run home run, the first career walk-off hit for Caminero. Rays win 3-1 with it. They become the first team to clinch a playoff berth this season. Here's Tampa Bay's Kevin Cash after the win.
3: Kevin, your young superstar, his first walk-off hit. How do you describe that moment?
4: Pretty special. I mean, I think we all had all the confidence in the world, but to come through, that's a sign of some good things to come.
3: You were optimistic about this group in the spring. How proud are you of what they have accomplished here tonight?
4: Incredibly proud of this group, for sure. And, Eric said it first meeting we had as a club that there was a lot of belief in this room, and they went and backed it up.
3: There's still so much more to accomplish, but how much will you enjoy celebrating this moment with this club here tonight?
4: We've missed it for 2 years. We're going to celebrate tonight for sure.
32: Kevin Cash, Rays manager with Rays.tv. Rays not the only team clinching tonight. Milwaukee punched their ticket to the postseason, putting up an insane 20-0 shutout over the Reds. We'll take you through it later in the hour. LA Dodgers, they will not be far behind. They can clinch as early as later today with some help. Friday night at Miami, they're on a 7-game win streak. It's the longest active in Major League Baseball right now, looking to make it 8 at Miami tonight, which would tie their longest over the last 2 seasons.
5: Well, Kyle Tucker, look, when you think about this game tonight, that was back-to-back multi-hit games. When you all year have been talking about that consistency, to see those results, how good are you feeling at the plate right now?
6: It's nice. Just trying to do my job and do my part. Put together some good at-bats. I'm trying to put the barrel on the ball, so it worked out well tonight. We'll take the win.
5: The 3 hits tonight, but when you look at just the grand slam, it was against the lefty. That was the third pitch of the at-bat. Was that what you were looking for there?
6: Just something over the plate. I mean, there's a good amount of breaking balls, but still got to respect the fastball. So just kind of left one arm side and I just got the most of it right there.
5: It's been a few years since you've had a grand slam. How special are those moments?
6: It's great, especially, you know, in a close game, and, you know, that could be the, you know, difference maker in getting the win. So I was just happy, you know, Blake threw a great game as usual. We were able to put some runs up on the board for everyone. So it worked out well for, you know, the first game of this road trip.
5: It's no secret that this season for you, it's had some ups and it's had a few downs, but after every result you get, every positive thing, this dugout is going crazy for you. How special and how nice has it been just to have the support of your teammates?
6: Yeah, it's great. I mean, they support everyone, you know, every single day, every single game that we show up. So it's great being a part of a team like that. And, you know, they ride and die with you. So just, you know, excited for the rest of the season and getting to the playoffs.
5: All right, Kyle, congratulations on this win and an excellent day at the plate.
6: Awesome. Thank you. Appreciate it.
7: Kyle Tucker, Dodgers right fielder with Spectrum Sportsnet LA. He helped the Dodgers to the 6-2 win with his sixth grand slam of his career, finished just a double shy of the cycle. Tune in for baseball action later today as the Diamondbacks host the Rangers, presented by Progressive Insurance. That coverage begins at 7:30 p.m. Eastern right here on ESPN Radio and the ESPN app.
8: It's Ben Shelton's breakthrough to his first major final, and he will carry American hopes to this court on Sunday.
7: On the court at Arthur Ashe Stadium in New York, Ben Shelton defeated Francis Tiafoe, earning his spot in the U.S. Open Finals. He is now the first Black American man to contend for a singles final since Arthur Ashe in 1972. Fittingly, yes, he was on the court at Arthur Ashe Stadium, and his remarks were something to be listened to.
9: Well, Ben, you've just made your very first Grand Slam final, and you've done it on home soil. Talk to me about the significance of this match, especially considering you played such a good friend in Francis for your spot in the final.
10: I mean, first on foe, he's like a big brother to me. To be honest, every time that we get to take this court together, Arthur Ashe, and play each other is super special. But this is where we want to be at the tail end of this tournament. This is both of our favorite tournament in the world, our favorite court in the world, and to be able to light it up in front of you guys is the best feeling that there is.
9: You made the semis here 3 years ago. You've made the semis here again. What's different about the Ben Shelton here in 2026 as opposed to the Ben Shelton that made his very first U.S. Open semi?
10: I think I've grown up. I'm more mature, more focused. I know what my goal is. I know my job is out here, and I'm 100% committed to those goals. It's not easy playing here on Arthur Ashe. You're playing in front of all your favorite athletes and movie stars. So to be able to keep your head down and focus for over 3 hours is not an easy task. I keep on looking up at the screen like, oh, shoot, Jalen Brunson's here.
9: So I gotta ask this. 2003, since the last time an American man won this title, but it's been since 1972 that a Black man has played in the final of the U.S. Open, and it was Arthur Ashe. On Sunday, you will step foot on Arthur Ashe Stadium looking to take your very first Grand Slam title. When you hear that, what goes through your mind as you prepare for Sunday?
10: Yeah, it's a lot of emotion. My dad, my mom have sacrificed a lot for me to be in this position today. My dad lost his mom earlier this year, and she's the reason that he was able to play tennis. Without her, you know, there's no Ben Shelton standing here today. So this one is for her. This one is for her, and I'm going to need you guys on Sunday to bring the energy. I'm going for it here. I'm going to leave it all on the court. I hope you guys come and back me. Let's do this for the USA.
7: And on Sunday, Shelton will meet top seed Sasha Zverev for the title. Shelton looking for his first Grand Slam title. And we mentioned 1972, right? But also look back to 2003. That was the last time an American man won a Grand Slam singles title. That was Andy Roddick at the U.S. Open. And Roddick was at the U.S. Open on Friday night to watch this as well.
11: I wonder if you paint the picture for the folks at home of just the energy that was brought to this stadium, and then how Shelton helped ride that to where he will find himself now.
12: Yeah, one, it's an honor to watch these two exceptional young American men take the court on the 25th anniversary, as we remember 9/11. But also for Arthur Ashe, who the stadium's named for. Listen, we're just so proud of Francis and Ben and how they've matured, and it's been fun watching them mature, and Ben is certainly just in full flight. He's a lot to deal with right now. You know, 148 MPHs from the left-hand side, short up the backhand, as you mentioned during the highlight. Ben looks great right now.
11: He seemed to make Tiafoe really labor. Nothing came easy for Foe. Even when he was able to hold serve, it felt like Shelton had break points, and Tiafoe had to labor and labor and labor and work and work and work. And Shelton's service game, because of the aces, he cruised there. What was he able to do to make Tiafoe have to work so hard?
12: Yeah, the book on Ben used to be you would want to make him work, right? Extend the rallies. The longer you can stay in it, the better for you. Carlos Alcaraz had a hard time doing that a couple nights ago. And so, listen, the most natural pattern for Foe today is that shot right there, that forehand to the backhand side. If he's not getting an easy pattern like that, Scott, it's going to be long, and it's going to be able to grind points out right there. You see him kind of bail out with the drop shot. You know, he wasn't getting his favorite pattern simply. Ben's weakness on the backhand side stood up tonight, and that's why Ben was the winner.
7: So the men's singles final, that is on Sunday. The women's final is set for Saturday, 4 p.m. Eastern. Two-time defending champ Aryna Sabalenka looks for a three-peat against Elena Rybakina. That is the player who just ended Sabalenka's 99-week run as the world number one in WTA rankings. You can call that one some appointment viewing.
13: Laporte, Tua will start. Cooper Rush will be the backup. Mike Penix will be inactive.
14: Tua was better than people have let on the media. I think they were pretty happy with him.
15: I really do believe that it was always going to be Tua.
7: Maybe it was always going to be Tua, but Tua didn't last too long. Falcons QB Tua Tagovailoa is out before it even began. He has been ruled out for Sunday's season opener against Pittsburgh with an oblique injury and is considered week to week. Now, Michael Penix Jr., he is still working his way back to 100% after ACL surgery last November. So that means it is what's behind door number three and Cooper Rush, who will be starting for the Falcons this Sunday.
13: That's the life of a backup quarterback. And in an ideal world, would you love to have gotten every

0: Center. Next to Kyle Field, they'll be joined by Hall of Famers R.C. Slocum, Jacob Green, and former standout Stat Wen and Kellen Mond. 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Coming up, we talk college football, starting with a long-standing rivalry of a new era, Mizzou and Kansas. That's next.
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0: and 5. And the Jayhawks, they came ready to play.
1: Let's see if we can block another.
2: Looks like a 27-yarder. It's blocked again. Leroy Harris.
3: It's open.
2: And Alexander's got it. He's to midfield. 45-40. 35-30. One man to beat. He's going to score. Another blocked field goal for Kansas. And it's pandemonium here in the new booth.
0: Brian Haney from Learfield on the call. 6-0 Kansas lead in the second quarter. Game was tied at 14 at the half into the third quarter.
2: Running back offset to the right. In motion goes the tight end Norfleet. Taking the snap, Simmons throws it into the end zone. Olubide, touchdown Missouri. An 8-yard strike from Austin Simmons. And for the first time tonight, Missouri has the lead.
0: Mizzou takes the lead, does not give it up from there, outscoring Kansas 24-7 in the second half to win it 38-21. Other top 25 teams in action tonight, number 24, Louisville. They beat Villanova 59-13. Cardinals are the only college football team to score 50-plus points in its home opener in each of the last four seasons, only FBS team. The number 25, Virginia Cavaliers, made easy work of in-state opponent Norfolk State on Friday night as well, 59-3. A little bit of revenge for the Cavs, too. Former Virginia Tech quarterback Michael Vick, might have heard of him, is now the Spartans head coach. On a day full of honoring the memories of those killed on 9/11, 25 years ago, Boston College held with its tradition of hosting the Red Bandana Game in honor of Boston College lacrosse player Wells Crowder, who became the hero, the man with the red bandana who gave his own life, saving others 25 years ago. His alma mater honored him with a win.
2: 14 out of the pocket to the right, trying to escape pressure, flips it wide open. Pew to the 45, 40. He's a goner. 25, 15, 10, 5. Touchdown. Dawson Pew is the eagle in the end zone. 78 yards on 3rd and 6.
0: BC goes on to win 28-21. If you have not watched Tom Rinaldi's piece, The Man in the Red Bandana, it is possibly one of the greatest pieces that I have ever seen ESPN produce and Tom Rinaldi put out. In fact, it was airing on SportsCenter as I was putting the show together, and I had to pause and then turn the volume down because it is just so powerful and tough to hear at times, but so beautiful as well. If you haven't watched it, you absolutely must check it out. Well, tune in for that college football action today as the Michigan Wolverines host the Oklahoma Sooners. Coverage begins at 11:30 a.m. Eastern on ESPN Radio and the ESPN app. Back to baseball, Braves and Phillies starting a 3-game set this weekend in a series that could go a long way toward determining who will take the NL East. Braves entered the series up 4 games on the Phils, and they need extras to decide where things would sit after game one.
2: Baldwin slugs into the gap in right center. Kim hits the bag in second. That ball goes to the wall. Kim around third. Phillies at the cutoff man. Braves win! They're going berserk in Atlanta. Drake Baldwin just ripped one to the gap, and the Braves claim game one 6-5 over the Phillies at 11.
0: 680 The Fan going berserk too. 6-5 Atlanta in 11. Braves now up 5 games in the NL East race. Key matchup in the American League postseason race as well. Guardians chasing the Chicago White Sox for the top spot in the AL Central, and the Twins chasing the Guardians.
2: And this will be the 21st pitch of the inning for Gomez. Here it comes. Swung on. This is headed toward the gap in deep right center. It'll get down to go all the way to the wall. That's going to score Martinez and Hanau in the second with another clutch. 2-on double is Brian Rocchio. It's not a walk-off, but it's another 9th inning or later mammoth hit.
0: Guards controlling what they can control. The win now just 1 game back on the division-leading White Sox, who lost to St. Louis 7-3 on Friday night. This is SportsCenter All Night, brought to you by Progressive. Half-hour headlines and the headlines you need to know heading into the first Sunday of the NFL season. That's next.
3: Hey, this is Rich Eisen. 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
0: The men's final is set at the U.S. Open. Ben Shelton beat fellow American Francis Tiafoe in four sets. He will become the first Black American man since Arthur Ashe to contend for a title. That's since 1972. Up against Sasha Zverev, who is now in his third straight major finals appearance. There's a full slate of college football on the horizon today with the first conference tests of the season coming to collect. Alabama at Kentucky, Arizona at BYU, plus Arch Manning and Texas hosting Julian Sain and the Ohio State in that marquee matchup of the day. Stick around for a preview of what's to come later today. And the sports world marks the 25th anniversary of the 9/11 terrorist attacks with the Subway Series at Yankee Stadium at the center.
12: Certainly understand the weight of today and certainly being the 25th anniversary, but having the two New York teams here playing, you know, having lived through being a baseball player at the time, knowing the role that baseball played at the time, feels like an honor to go out there tonight. I understand there'll be a lot of different emotions in the building tonight with a lot of people with a lot of different contexts in and around that time and that day. So, you know, we don't take lightly walking out on that field tonight.
0: The Yankees beat the Mets 6-4, but around the game, a cause for reflection for those involved in the game of baseball on a whole as they return to play after those attacks in 2001. Here's former New York Mets manager Bobby Valentine.
13: No one wanted to play. You know, the fear was real, and it was something that no one ever experienced before. So the idea of even playing in New York was a foreign idea. People were saying why. The players were wondering why. And when we got to the stadium and there were metal detectors and their dogs sniffing our lockers and there were uniformed personnel all over the stadium, including up on the rooftop, it was a different feeling. And somehow the courageous players from the Atlanta Braves, the New York Mets, went out on that field, embraced before the game, and played a really crisp game of baseball before almost a full house. And then the superhero came to the plate with the team behind and hit this home run. And not only was the sound of the bat different than I had ever heard, but the roar of the crowd was different than anything I ever heard. It changed things.
0: The superhero he's talking about, of course, Mike Piazza. Derek Jeter, the captain for the New York Yankees, also reflecting on Good Morning America about his memories of that day.
14: For the first time, you're sitting there saying, I'm just a baseball player. It doesn't mean anything at all. And everyone was asking, when are you going to get back to playing? And I'm like, do we even really need to get back to playing? But we had the chance to meet so many family members that had lost loved ones. And, you know, it was a common theme when we talked to them. It was memories that they had going to Yankee Stadium. They're still watching us every night. We were in a playoff hunt at that particular time. And I think that's when it clicked for us that we said, listen, we can't change anything, obviously, that happened. But what we can try to do is just provide some entertainment for even 3 hours a day.
15: Yeah.
14: And give people something to cheer for. And we took that responsibility seriously.
0: And these Yankees here in 2026 certainly gave the fans plenty to cheer about on Friday evening with a 6-4 win. They can clinch a playoff spot as soon as tonight. That, of course, though, with some help from the Blue Jays and the Rangers. Tampa Bay, though, became the first team to lock in its spot with a win over the Astros. And the Milwaukee Brewers became the second, doing this to Cincy.
16: 3-1. And Garrett, a drive. Deep center field. This one's back at the track. Gone! Garrett Mitchell goes big fly. It's the first grand slam of the year for the Brewers. 17-0 crew.
0: Is anyone else amazed that that's the first grand slam of the season for the Brewers? That on 620 WTMJ, that made it 17-0. Wilson Contreras really just came in to put a nice bow on it, round things out with a 3-run shot. So what comes next?
16: Brings home the first pitch and a fly ball on the infield. Hamilton calling for it. Hamilton reaches up, squeezes the baseball, and for the 8th time in 9 years, the Milwaukee Brewers are headed to the postseason. They've known for a while, but tonight they make it official. October baseball is on the way once again, Milwaukee.
0: That's a 20-0 shutout win. Season high 23 hits. They are the first team in Major League Baseball history with multiple 20-run shutouts in a season. So the Brewers join the Rays as the second team to clinch its postseason berth on Friday night. Brewers manager joined Apple TV. Here's Pat Murphy.
15: We know you want the division, but how gratifying is it to check this box?
17: Yeah, it's one of the boxes you check. You know, these guys have done what other people didn't think they could do for a while now. They just keep getting better. They keep understanding what it takes to play winning baseball. So I'm proud of them.
15: Murph, at what point this season did you know you had something special in this group?
17: Yeah, I mean, we set the bar so high that you never really felt like, hey, we were doing it. But now it's become a reality. At least the first step is down. We got many more to go, but we'll make sure that we stay on track.
15: What makes this team not just a regular season team, but a team built for October?
17: Yeah, I mean, it's just about people. You put yourself in this position, and if you put yourself in this position, anything can happen. But we can't change the way we play. This is how we play.
15: This guy right here to my right, Jackson Chourio. He has had an unbelievable week. What are we watching happen right before our eyes with this guy turning into an MVP caliber player?
17: Yeah, well, he's had it in him. Jack is special. You know, he's got the smile on his face, and he doesn't let it go, and that's a beautiful thing.
0: The Boston Red Sox, not such a beautiful thing lately. Their playoff spot is still all but certain, though they're a little bit farther out from clinching. And here's the thing, this kind of performance not going to help.
2: Salvi, in that case, drove in a run, but it was only a single. And there's a swing, and a ball hit the other way. Deep left field. Anthony looking up. It's high off the Green Monster. Here comes Collins around third. Digging for two and safe at second with an RBI double. Carter Jensen. Two doubles tonight, and that one drives in a run, and the Royals lead it 2-0.
0: 96-5, the Fan, 3-2 loss to the bottom of the AL Central, Kansas City Royals. Pirates had a four-game win streak going. It was snapped, though. Cubs put up 12. 12-1 is your final. Tune in for baseball action later today as the Diamondbacks host the Rangers, presented by Progressive Insurance. Coverage begins at 7:30 p.m. Eastern on ESPN Radio and the ESPN app. Before we look ahead to Sunday in the NFL, let's look back. The San Francisco 49ers, they can claim the first ever NFL regular season win on Australian soil. They delivered a message to the league with a 27-7 win over the LA Rams on Thursday night. So while it once again proved anointing anyone your Super Bowl champs before a single snap is played is pretty ill-advised, well, so is totally counting them out after a single game. Here's Mina Kimes on the Golics.
18: We talk about top defenses in the NFL this offseason. I did not include the Niners in any of my top 10 lists. And then watching them, it was just a reminder, oh, right, Nick Bosa, Fred Warner, two of the best defensive players in football. I think, I just wanted to see what they looked like. And honestly, they just looked fantastic. But, you know, I think there was a matchup issue for the Rams. I think Myles Garrett clearly was not himself, as he said after the game. And you know, people can talk about excuses or whatever, but I've seen that player, what he looks like when he is healthy, and that ain't it. And then Stafford had a bad game. And, you know, even in his MVP campaign, he wasn't perfect, but we just kind of forget some of the down performances after a season like the one he had last year, and this was undoubtedly one of them.
0: All right, Mina mentioned excuses. Rams lost by double digits for the first time since 2024. Could it be because reigning defensive player of the year, Myles Garrett, was nowhere to be found, or that the Niners were 7-for-12 on third downs while the Rams were 2-for-9? Perhaps it was that Brock Purdy threw for 205 yards and 3 touchdowns and Matthew Stafford was limited to just 155 in the air. Or maybe it was all won and lost because of their travel schedules. Niners arrived a week ahead of time while the Rams touched down one day before kickoff. Did it matter? Chris Canty on Unsportsmanlike.
19: Everybody, and I mean everybody, believed that the Rams were going to roll through the regular season and roll over every single opponent. They got pummeled. It was the lowest scoring output that they had in the 75 games that Matt Stafford had played quarterback for them. So there are reasons and there are excuses, and I feel like a lot of people will point to the excuse of the travel as a means of confirmation bias in dismissing what we saw yesterday, which is a 49ers team that was up for the challenge against the vaunted Rams.
0: So that's Thursday night. Let's look ahead to Sunday. Mike Golic, what is your marquee matchup?
20: I am so looking forward to this Houston defense against this Buffalo offense, especially the lines of scrimmage, where there are two of the top lines of scrimmages, respectively, in the NFL. But as you mentioned, Josh Allen's 0-4 in Houston, but I really think all eyes are on C.J. Stroud and how he's going to come out and play.
0: For the third time in three seasons, the Buffalo Bills will meet the Houston Texans in Texas. History is not in the Bills' favor. They have dropped each of their last five regular season meetings with Houston in the Lone Star State. Another game to watch, Bengals, Bucks, Burrow, Baker. Let's go back to Mina Kimes. This matchup, she says it will bring up, once again, on the Golics.
18: I think the pass rush is going to be vastly improved. How could it not be? Dexter Lawrence, Blaine Moffitt is a good player. On the back end, you've got some good players too. Added Brian Cook, the corners are good. I do question whether or not their run defense will be better I'm not the first person to point this out. They ran it back at linebacker, and that was the glaring issue with this team. I mentioned this on my podcast, guys, but runs outside the tackles, when they got those linebackers moving side to side, opposing offenses averaged over 7 yards a carry on Cincinnati. So that would be where I would look to attack the backers in coverage as well. Now, can Tampa do that? That, I think, is really interesting because last year this was a very bad rushing team. However, it was a very injured offensive line. They're healthy again. It should be a really good offensive line when they're healthy. Bucky Irving comes into this game healthy. Zach Robinson, for all of the criticisms, you know, Falcons fans have of him, good run game there. Obviously, they had Bijan Robinson. So I do think they're going to try to test that. And I think it's kind of like a good barometer for week one to get a feel for both sides.
0: Eyes will be on Kyler Murray in Minnesota. But when it comes to their opponent, Green Bay, Chris Canty again, he says Jordan Love, he should be feeling the pressure too.
19: If they lose in week one, our perception of who Jordan Love is as a quarterback changes. If you lose to a team that didn't know what they were doing at quarterback at the outset of this offseason and then got Kyler Murray off the scrap heap, then all of a sudden that colors how we look at Jordan Love. And we always are going to compare him to his predecessors based on how Green Bay has handled the quarterback position over the last three decades, right? And his predecessors, that being Brett Favre and Aaron Rodgers, Brett Favre won MVP in year four as a starter in Green Bay. Aaron Rodgers won a Super Bowl in year three as the full-time starter in Green Bay. We're going into year four of the full-time starter for Jordan Love, year seven in the National Football League. It's time.
0: 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I'm your host, Gabrielle Lucevero. 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There's a lot of college football games to keep track of coming up this afternoon. So I'll give you which ones to circle next.
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1: 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That's 23rd ranked Mizzou on the road in Lawrence, Kansas, as the rivalry hits KU's campus for the first time since 2000.

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1: And I feel like he's not the guy. I feel like his confidence is shot. He doesn't look like he's developing and growing into the quarterback that he's supposed to be. Right? He had some moments where he wowed everybody, and then you never saw him build off of that. And now it looks like his confidence is all the way gone.
2: Q Myers on game night, not really a believer in Bryce Underwood, and Michigan head coach Kyle Whittingham might not be either in his quarterback. I've got a little bit more on that coming up in just a moment. But first, just the landscape for week two, for Saturday coming up. ESPN's Bill Connolly hit it spot on with his college football week two preview. Just look to this week for the next line in the debate of which conference is better, Big Ten or SEC. There's three great matchups in that challenge. Number 11, Oklahoma at Michigan will start your day. Then you have Mississippi State, Minnesota, interlude. And then on that Saturday evening headliner, number 1, Ohio State at number 4, Texas. That, of course, is a rematch of quarterback talent in Arch Manning and Julian Sayin. The Buckeyes got the win over Texas last season. That was Arch Manning's debut, but everyone's kind of in agreement. You can throw that tape out. Here's Mark Kestisher, ESPN Radio play-by-play analyst on Unsportsmanlike.
3: Well, last year, it kind of started off way too quickly, it seemed, and maybe the expectation level was incredibly too high. I think we all kind of discerned that when we got through it. I thought he finished well. Cam Coleman coming over from Auburn, big, sturdy target. We saw that in the first game. You know, we don't read a lot into some of these season opening games, but look, I think he's ready to go.
2: That's the marquee matchup of the evening, 7:30 Eastern on ABC and ESPN. Number 11, Oklahoma at Michigan. For a 1-0 team, Michigan surely feels like an 0-1 team. Michigan dropped out of the AP Top 25, and head coach Kyle Whittingham put his quarterback on the hot seat, saying Bryce Underwood's job at QB is not infinite. So after a near loss to Western Michigan and Oklahoma looming, Kirk Herbstreit on what needs to change for that Michigan offense by kickoff this afternoon.
4: I feel like in that just one game out, I felt like it was like, okay, this is, we've been asked questions about Bryce. This is our opportunity to show our fans and show America how good this quarterback is. And I feel like they're almost trying to maybe to appease him and make him a star, as opposed to doing what Utah used to do, which was 12 and 13 personnel, 2 and 3 tight ends, and pound the rock and then play action off of that, boot and nakeds and things of that nature. And to me, I'm interested to see what kind of adjustments they make, because it wasn't all Bryce. This was more about the scheme and how they tried to attack after that opening touchdown that they scored. So, and now here comes Brent Venables, one of the best defensive minds. It's had 7 months to get ready to defend this quarterback and this system. It's going to be that's a fun one to watch.
2: A couple more games that will be fun ones to watch that you should circle on that calendar. Number 12, Alabama at Kentucky, and Arizona at number 15, BYU, plus Arizona State at number 10, Texas A&M. And that will be the site of the ESPN Radio College Campus Tour, powered by Bloom Energy. They're heading to College Station for week two of college football action as ASU takes on Texas A&M. Coverage starts at 10 a.m. Eastern. 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Now that's what's coming up later today. Here's your top sounds from earlier tonight.
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0: Number 5.
2: We'll start in the Bronx, where the Yankees beat the Mets on the 25th anniversary of 9/11. And Cody Bellinger had the big hit call on the YES Network.
0: Number 4.
2: Kansas lost to Missouri tonight, but Austin Alexander returned a blocked field goal 88 yards for a touchdown for the Jayhawks' first score. Brian Haney from Learfield, he's on the call.
6: Looks like a 27-yarder. It's blocked again. Leroy Harris. Bryce. And Alexander's got it. He's to midfield. 45-40. 35-30. One man to beat. He's going to score. Another block field goal for Kansas. And it's pandemonium here in the new booth.
0: Number three.
2: The Dodgers won their eighth in a row in Miami, and Kyle Tucker put the game away with a grand slam. AM 570 LA Sports.
7: Swung on, belted to right and deep. This ball heading back. This ball's gone. A grand slam for Kyle Tucker. Do you believe it? Kyle Tucker, a grand slam.
0: Number two.
2: The Rays are going to the playoffs for the first time in 3 years, thanks to a walk-off two-run home run by Junior Caminero, 620 WDAE.
8: The stretch by Abreu in the first one. Coming after him in a drive. Deep to left field. On its way. Caminero has just sent the Rays to the postseason for the first time in 3 years. The Tampa Bay Rays are the first team to clinch in 2026.
0: Number one.
2: And Drake Baldwin sent the fans home happy in Atlanta as the Braves walked off the Phillies. 680, the fan.
9: Baldwin slugs into the gap in right center. Can't

0: Those are your top sounds. Here's your top headlines. The Tampa Bay Rays and Milwaukee Brewers are the first two teams to clinch their spots in the postseason. They both did it in dramatic fashion. The Rays with a walk-off home run to beat the Astros, and then the Brewers putting up 20 runs in a shutout win over Cincinnati. The Brewers now have two 20-plus shutouts in a season. They are the first Major League Baseball team ever to hit that mark. The Yankees and Mets took the center of the sports world on the 25th anniversary of 9/11. The Yankees coming out with a 6-4 win. While down the road in Flushing Meadows, Ben Shelton made U.S. Open tennis history as the first Black American man to reach a finals since who else but Arthur Ashe in 1972. Stick with ESPN Radio all day on Saturday. College football, Michigan and Oklahoma and Texas A&M and Arizona State. That coverage starts at 11:30 a.m. Eastern. And then later in the evening, 7:30 p.m. Eastern, baseball, Diamondbacks host the Rangers. 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
17: No one wanted to play. You know, the fear was real, and it was something that no one ever experienced before. 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
2: In semifinal action takes place at the U.S. Open.
18: Tennyson. Alexander Zverev will play for the U.S. Open title.
2: Dodgers go for 8th Street against the Marlins.
19: Swung on, belted to right and deep. This ball heading back. This ball's gone. A grand slam for Kyle Tucker. Do you believe it?
2: Plus, Kansas and Missouri renew their rivalry on a gridiron.
20: Simmons takes the snap. Draw play running to the right. Second level. Roberts between the 50-yard line into the 40. Breaks the tackle to the 30. Right side line to the 20. To the 5. To the house. Jamal Roberts for the second consecutive year. He goes 64.
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0: Two games down, 14 to go in week one of the NFL season. I've got your look ahead to Sunday, but first, there's rivalries, rematches to get to on the college football schedule. An American man is making history at the U.S. Open Finals, but is it Ben Shelton or Francis Tiafoe? And the sports world honoring the 25th anniversary of the 9/11 terrorist attacks. And we begin with two teams that helped start that healing a quarter century ago.
21: We know exactly where we were that day. It's there in our mind's eye. We don't want to go back there to channel it, but it waits in a place that we can go back to and remember the tragedy, the horrific moments of that day. But from that, what came out of it and what will come out of this ceremony is, as we do in this country, as you're doing right now, we put our arms around each other, we put our arms around baseball, and we got to do that coming up tonight.
0: The New York Yankees hosting the New York Mets in the Bronx on that 25th anniversary of 9/11. Just the second time that these two teams have met on the anniversary. But the roles that each team played in the healing of the city, they were so immense. And tonight it does add a layer to that otherwise lackluster Subway Series showdown between two teams on very opposite sides of the playoff picture. And because it always is that deep, Cody Bellinger homered after he was behind the plate catching the ceremonial first pitch from Brielle Saracini. Her father, Victor Saracini, was the pilot of United Airlines Flight 175. That plane was flown into the South Tower of the World Trade Center. That is just one of the powerful stories, one of the things that we hear year after year that make us come together. And certainly that is not lost on the Yankees.
22: It means a lot. I just think about to that day. I was a young kid and, kind of my waking up and my parents kind of telling me what's going on about kind of the acts of terrorism that happened. And, I just remember my mom being like, there's some bad men did some bad things, but, there's a lot of heroes out there right now that are, standing up and doing the right thing. So I just remember her always, hitting about the heroes and the ones that, they get a chance to come home and see their families and get a chance to be a part of that. So getting a chance to represent, NYPD, the fire department, everybody that kind of, gave the ultimate sacrifice. It meant a lot tonight.
23: It was great. Obviously as a club, we're playing for a lot, but, having some of the people involved today, back and a part of the pregame ceremonies, it felt special. The energy in the crowd was special. I'm glad it felt like, I don't want to say celebration, but it felt like you'd want a ball game to feel like. So I thought a lot of people were here having a great time on what for many is a difficult day, obviously.
0: Aaron Judge, Aaron Boone after the game for the Yankees. Call Cody Bellinger on Yes Network and 880 ESPN. Yankees 6, Mets 4. That is a season high 23 games over 500 for the Yankees. The Mets, that was the end of a 4-game win streak. Houston at Tampa Bay, a matchup between the top team in the AL West and the top team in the AL East. Game tied at 1 into the bottom of the 9th. One out, one on for Tampa Bay's Junior Caminero.
1: The stretch by Abreu in the first one. Coming after him in a drive. Deep to left field. On its way. Caminero has just sent the Rays to the postseason for the first time in 3 years. The Tampa Bay Rays are the first team to clinch in 2026.
0: Walk-off two-run home run. The first career walk-off hit for Caminero. Rays win 3-1 with it. They become the first team to clinch a playoff berth this season. Here's Tampa Bay's Kevin Cash after the win.
3: Kevin, your young superstar, his first walk-off hit. How do you describe that moment?
4: Pretty special. I mean, I think we all had all the confidence in the world, but to come through, that's a sign of some good things to come.
3: You were optimistic about this group in the spring. How proud are you of what they have accomplished here tonight?
4: Incredibly proud of this group, for sure. And, you know, Eric said it first meeting we had as a club, that there was a lot of belief in this room, and they went and backed it up.
3: There's still so much more to accomplish, but how much will you enjoy celebrating this moment with this club here tonight?
4: We've missed it for 2 years. We're going to celebrate tonight for sure.
0: Kevin Cash, Rays manager with Rays.TV. Rays not the only team clinching tonight. Milwaukee punched their ticket to the postseason, putting up an insane 20-0 shutout over the Reds. We'll take you through it later in the hour. LA Dodgers, they will not be far behind. They can clinch as early as later today with some help. Friday night at Miami, they're on a 7-game win streak. It's the longest active in Major League Baseball right now, looking to make it 8 at Miami tonight, which would tie their longest over the last 2 seasons.
5: Well, Kyle Tucker, look, when you think about this game tonight, that was back-to-back multi-hit games. When you all year have been talking about that consistency, to get to see those results, how good are you feeling at the plate right now?
24: It's nice. Just trying to do my job and do my part. Put together some good at-bats and trying to put the barrel on the ball. So it worked out well tonight. We'll take the win.
5: The 3 hits tonight, but when you look at just the grand slam, it was against the lefty. That was the 3rd pitch of the at-bat. Was that what you were looking for there?
24: Just something over the plate. And I think there's a good amount of breaking balls, but still got to respect his fastball. So just kind of left one arm side, and I just got the most of it right there.
5: It's been a few years since you've had a grand slam. How special are those moments?
24: It's great, especially in a close game, and that could be the difference maker in getting the win. So I was just happy. Blake threw a great game as usual. We were able to put some runs up on the board for everyone. So worked out well for the first game of this road trip.
5: It's no secret that this season for you, it's had some ups and it's had a few downs, but after every results you get, every positive thing, this dugout is going crazy for you. How special and how nice has it been just to have the support of your teammates?
24: Yeah, it's great. I mean, they support everyone, every single day, every single game that we show up. So it's great being a part of a team like that. And they ride and die with you. So just excited for the rest of the season and getting to the playoffs.
5: All right, Kyle, congratulations on this win and an excellent day at the plate.
24: So thank you. Appreciate it.
0: Kyle Tucker, Dodgers right fielder with Spectrum Sportsnet LA. He helped the Dodgers to the 6-2 win with his 6th grand slam of his career, finished just a double shy of the cycle. Tune in for baseball action later today as the Diamondbacks host the Rangers, presented by Progressive Insurance. That coverage begins at 7:30 p.m. Eastern right here on ESPN Radio and the ESPN app.
25: It's Ben Shelton's breakthrough to his first major final, and he will carry American hopes to this court on Sunday.
0: On the court at Arthur Ashe Stadium in New York, Ben Shelton defeated Francis Tiafoe, earning his spot in the U.S. Open Finals. He is now the first Black American man to contend for a singles final since Arthur Ashe in 1972. Fittingly, Yes, he was on the court at Arthur Ashe Stadium, and his remarks were something to be listened to.
6: Well, Ben, you've just made your very first Grand Slam final, and you've done it on home soil. Talk to me about the significance of this match, especially considering you played such a good friend in Francis for your spot in the final.
7: Yeah, I mean, first on foe, he's like a big brother to me. To be honest, every time that we get to take this court together, Arthur Ashe, and play each other is super special. But this is where we want to be at the tail end of this tournament. This is both of our favorite tournament in the world, our favorite court in the world, and to be able to light it up in front of you guys is the best feeling that there is.
6: You made the semis here 3 years ago. You've made the semis here again. What's different about the Ben Shelton here in 2026 as opposed to the Ben Shelton that made his very first U.S. Open semi?
7: Yeah, I think I've grown up. I'm more mature, more focused. I know what my goal is. I know my job is out here, and I'm 100% committed to those goals. It's not easy playing here on Arthur Ashe. You're playing in front of all your favorite athletes and movie stars. So to be able to keep your head down and focus for over 3 hours is not an easy task. I keep on looking up at the screen like, oh, shoot, Jalen Brunson's here.
6: So I got to ask this. 2003, since the last time an American man won this title, but it's been since 1972 that a black man has played in the final of the U.S. Open, and it was Arthur Ashe. On Sunday, you will step foot on Arthur Ashe Stadium looking to take your very first Grand Slam title. When you hear that, what goes through your mind as you prepare for Sunday?
7: Yeah, it's a lot of emotion. My dad, my mom have sacrificed a lot for me to be in this position today. My dad lost his mom earlier this year, and she's the reason that he was able to play tennis. Without her, you know, there's no Ben Shelton standing here today. So this one is for her. This one is for her, and I'm going to need you guys on Sunday to bring the energy. I'm going for it here. I'm going to leave it all on the court. I hope you guys come and back me. Let's do this for the USA.
0: And on Sunday, Shelton will meet top seed Sasha Zverev for the title. Shelton looking for his first Grand Slam title. And we mentioned 1972, right? But also look back to 2003. That was the last time an American man won a Grand Slam singles title. That was Andy Roddick at the U.S. Open. And Roddick was at the U.S. Open on Friday night to watch this as well.
8: I wonder if you paint the picture for the folks at home of just the energy that was brought to this stadium, and then how Shelton helped ride that to where he will find himself now.
11: Yeah, one, it's an honor to watch these two exceptional young American men take the court on the 25th anniversary, as we remember 9/11. But also for Arthur Ashe, who the stadium's named for. Listen, we're just so proud of Francis and Ben and how they've matured, and it's been fun watching them mature, and Ben is certainly just in full flight. He's a lot to deal with right now. You know, 148 MPHs from the left-hand side, short up the backhand, as you mentioned during the highlight. Ben looks great right now.
8: He seemed to make Tiafoe really labor. Nothing came easy for Foe. Even when he was able to hold serve, it felt like Shelton had break points, and Tiafoe had to labor and labor and labor and work and work and work in Shelton's service game because of the aces. He cruised there. What was he able to do to make Tiafoe have to work so hard?
11: Yeah, the book on Ben used to be you would want to make him work, right? Extend the rallies. The longer you can stay in it, the better for you. Carlos Alcaraz had a hard time doing that a couple nights ago. And so, listen, the most natural pattern for Foe today is that shot right there, that forehand to the backhand side. If he's not getting an easy pattern like that, Scott, it's going to be long, and it's going to be able to grind points out right there. You see him kind of bail out with the drop shot. You know, he wasn't getting his favorite pattern simply. Ben's weakness on the backhand side stood up tonight, and that's why Ben was the winner.
0: So the men's singles final, that is on Sunday. The women's final is set for Saturday, 4 p.m. Eastern. Two-time defending champ Aryna Sabalenka looks for a three-peat against Elena Rybakina. That is the player who just ended Sabalenka's 99-week run as the world number one in WTA rankings. You can call that one some appointment viewing.
10: Report, Tua will start. Cooper Rush will be the backup. Mike Penix will be inactive.
12: Tua was better than people have led on the media. I think they were pretty happy with him.
13: I really do believe that it was always going to be Tua.
0: Maybe it was always going to be Tua, but Tua didn't last too long. Falcons QB Tua Tagovailoa is out before it even began. He has been ruled out for Sunday's season opener against Pittsburgh with an oblique injury and is considered week to week. Now, Michael Penix Jr., he is still working his way back to 100% after ACL surgery last November. So that means it is what's behind door number three and Cooper Rush, who will be starting for the Falcons this Sunday.
10: That's the life of a backup quarterback. And in an ideal world, would you love to have gotten every rep? Of course, that's a no-brainer. But I do think there's examples of guys that come in with no reps, and sometimes it's after, you know, the first play. Sometimes it's on play 59, whatever it is, and you're expected to compete, and you're expected to hold the standard of the room, in this case, the quarterback room. So Cooper's been a backup in his career. He's been a starter. He knows how to prepare.
0: College football campus tour is in Aggieland as Arizona State takes on Texas A&M starting at 10 a.m. Eastern today. Jonathan Zaslow and Amber Wilson, host from the Clayton Williams Jr. Alumni.

0: long-standing rivalry of a new era, Mizzou and Kansas. That's next.
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1: We got a full slate of college football games later today, but Friday night lights were bright as well. 122nd edition of the Border Showdown. That's 23rd ranked Mizzou on the road in Lawrence, Kansas, as the rivalry hits KU's campus for the first time since 2005. And the Jayhawks, they came ready to play.
2: Let's see if we can block another.
3: Looks like a 27-yarder. It's blocked again. Leroy Harris and Alexander's got it. He's to midfield. 45-40, 35-30. One man to beat. He's going to score. Another blocked field goal for Kansas. And it's pandemonium here in the new booth.
1: Brian Hanney from Learfield on the call. 6-0 Kansas lead in the second quarter. Game was tied at 14.

0: at the half into the third quarter.
1: Running back offset to the right. In motion goes the tight end Norfleet. Taking the snap, Simmons throws it into the end zone. Olubide, touchdown Missouri. An 8-yard strike from Austin Simmons. And for the first time tonight, Missouri has the lead.
0: Mizzou takes the lead, does not give it up from there, outscoring Kansas 24-7 in the second half to win it 38-21. Other top 25 teams in action tonight, number 24, Louisville. They beat Villanova 59-13. Cardinals are the only college football team to score 50-plus points in its home opener in each of the last four seasons. Only FBS team. The number 25, Virginia Cavaliers, made easy work of in-state opponent Norfolk State on Friday night as well, 59-3. A little bit of revenge for the Cavs, too. Former Virginia Tech quarterback Michael Vick, might have heard of him, is now the Spartans head coach. On a day full of honoring the memories of those killed on 9/11, 25 years ago, Boston College held with its tradition of hosting the Red Bandana Game in honor of Boston College lacrosse player Wells Crowder, who became the hero, the man with the red bandana, who gave his own life saving others 25 years ago. His alma mater honored him with a win.
2: 14 out of the pocket to the right, trying to escape pressure, flips it wide open. Pew to the 45, 40. He's a goner. 25, 15, 10, 5. Touchdown. Dawson Pew is the eagle in the end zone. 78 yards on 3rd and 6.
0: BC goes on to win 28-21. If you have not watched Tom Rinaldi's piece, The Man in the Red Bandana, it is possibly one of the greatest pieces that I have ever seen ESPN produce and Tom Rinaldi put out. In fact, it was airing on SportsCenter as I was putting the show together, and I had to pause and then turn the volume down because it is just so powerful and tough to hear at times, but so beautiful as well. If you haven't watched it, you absolutely must check it out. Well, tune in for that college football action today as the Michigan Wolverines host the Oklahoma Sooners. Coverage begins at 11:30 a.m. Eastern on ESPN Radio and the ESPN app. Back to baseball, Braves and Phillies starting a 3-game set this weekend in a series that could go a long way toward determining who will take the NL East. Braves entered the series up 4 games on the Phils, and they need extras to decide where things would sit after game one.
3: Baldwin slugs into the gap in right center. Kim hits the bag in second. That ball goes to the wall. Kim around third. Phillies at the cutoff man. Braves win! They're going berserk in Atlanta. Drake Baldwin just ripped one to the gap, and the Braves claim game one 6-5 over the Phillies at 11.
0: 680 the Fan going berserk too. 6-5 Atlanta in 11. Braves now up 5 games in the NL East race. Key matchup in the American League postseason race as well. Guardians chasing the Chicago White Sox for the top spot in the AL Central, and the Twins chasing the Guardians.
4: And this will be the 21st pitch of the inning for Gomez. Here it comes. Swung on. This is headed toward the gap in deep right center. It'll get down and go all the way to the wall. That's going to score Martinez and Hanau in the second with another clutch. 2-on double is Brian Rocchio. It's not a walk-off, but it's another ninth inning or later mammoth hit.
0: Guards controlling what they can control. The win now just 1 game back on the division-leading White Sox, who lost to St. Louis 7-3 on Friday night. 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Half-hour headlines and the headlines you need to know heading into the first Sunday of the NFL season. That's next.
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0: The men's final is set at the U.S. Open. Ben Shelton beat fellow American Francis Tiafoe in 4 sets. He will become the first Black American man since Arthur Ashe to contend for a title. That's since 1972. Up against Sasha Zverev, who is now in his 3rd straight major finals appearance. There's a full slate of college football on the horizon today with the first conference tests of the season coming to collect. Alabama at Kentucky, Arizona at BYU, plus Arch Manning and Texas hosting Julian Sayin and the Ohio State in that marquee matchup of the day. Stick around for a preview of what's to come later today. And the sports world marks the 25th anniversary of the 9/11 terrorist attacks with the Subway Series at Yankee Stadium at the center.
17: Certainly understand the weight of today and certainly being the 25th anniversary, but having the 2 New York teams here playing, you know, having lived through being a baseball player at the time, knowing the role that baseball played at the time, feels like an honor to go out there tonight. I understand there'll be a lot of different emotions in the building tonight with a lot of people with a lot of different contexts in and around that time and that day. So, you know, we don't take lightly walking out on that field tonight.
0: The Yankees beat the Mets 6-4, but around the game, a cause for reflection for those involved in the game of baseball on a whole as they returned to play after those attacks in 2001. Here's former New York Mets manager Bobby Valentine.
8: No one wanted to play. You know, the fear was real, and it was something that no one ever experienced before. So the idea of even playing in New York was a foreign idea. People were saying why. The players were wondering why. And when we got to the stadium and there were metal detectors and their dogs sniffing our lockers and there were uniform personnel all over the stadium, including up on the rooftop, it was a different feeling. And somehow the courageous players from the Atlanta Braves, the New York Mets, went out on that field, embraced before the game, and played a really crisp game of baseball before almost a full house. And then the superhero came to the plate with the team behind and hit this home run. And not only was the sound of the bat different than I had ever heard, but the roar of the crowd was different than anything I ever heard. It changed things.
0: The superhero he's talking about, of course, Mike Piazza. Derek Jeter, the captain for the New York Yankees, also reflecting on Good Morning America about his memories of that day.
18: For the first time, you're sitting there saying, I'm just a baseball player. It doesn't mean anything at all. And everyone was asking, when are you going to get back to playing? And I'm like, do we even really need to get back to playing? But we had the chance to meet so many family members that had lost loved ones. And, you know, it was a common theme when we talked to them. It was memories that they had going to Yankee Stadium. They're still watching us every night. We were in a playoff hunt at that particular time. And I think that's when it clicked for us that we said, listen, we can't change anything, obviously, that happened. But what we can try to do is just provide some entertainment for even 3 hours a day.
19: Yeah.
18: And give people something to cheer for. And we took that responsibility seriously.
0: And these Yankees here in 2026 certainly gave the fans plenty to cheer about on Friday evening with a 6-4 win. They can clinch a playoff spot as soon as tonight. That, of course, though, with some help from the Blue Jays and the Rangers. Tampa Bay, though, became the first team to lock in its spot with a win over the Astros. And the Milwaukee Brewers became the second, doing this to Cincy.
20: 3-1. And Garrett a drive. Deep center field. This one's back at the track. Gone! Garrett Mitchell goes big fly. It's the first grand slam of the year for the Brewers. 17-0 crew.
0: Is anyone else amazed that that's the first grand slam of the season for the Brewers? That on 620 WTMJ, that made it 17-0. Wilson Contreras really just came in to put a nice bow on it, round things out with a 3-run shot. So what comes next?
20: Brings home the first pitch and a fly ball on the infield. Hamilton calling for it. Hamilton reaches up, squeezes the baseball, and for the 8th time in 9 years, the Milwaukee Brewers are headed to the postseason. They've known for a while, but tonight they make it official. October baseball is on the way once again, Milwaukee.
0: That's a 20-0 shutout win. Season high 23 hits. They are the first team in Major League Baseball history with multiple 20-run shutouts in a season. So the Brewers join the Rays as the second team to clinch its postseason berth on Friday night. Brewers manager joined Apple TV. Here's Pat Murphy.
21: We know you want the division, but how gratifying is it to check this box?
22: Yeah, it's one of the boxes you check. You know, these guys have done what other people didn't think they could do for a while now. And they just keep getting better. They keep understanding what it takes to play winning baseball. So I'm proud of them.
21: Murph, at what point this season did you know you had something special in this group?
22: Yeah, I mean, we always set the bar so high that you never really felt like, hey, we were doing it. But now it's become a reality. At least the first step is down. We got many more to go, but we'll make sure that we stay on track.
21: What makes this team not just a regular season team, but a team built for October?
22: Yeah, I mean, it's just about people. You put yourself in this position, and if you put yourself in this position, anything can happen. But we can't change the way we play. This is how we play.
21: This guy right here to my right, Jackson Churio, he has had an unbelievable week. What are we watching happen right before our eyes with this guy turning into an MVP-caliber player?
22: Yeah, well, he's had it in him. Jack is special. You know, he's got the smile on his face, and he doesn't let it go, and that's a beautiful thing.
0: The Boston Red Sox, not such a beautiful thing lately. Their playoff spot is still all but certain, though they're a little bit farther out from clinching. And here's the thing, this kind of performance not going to help.
4: Salvi, in that case, drove in a run, but it was only a single. And there's a swing, and a ball hit the other way. Deep left field. Anthony looking up is high off the Green Monster. Here comes Collins around third. Digging for two and safe at second with an RBI double. Carter Jensen. Two doubles tonight, and that one drives in a run, and the Royals lead it 2-0.
0: 96-5 The Fan, 3-2 loss to the bottom of the AL Central, Kansas City Royals. Pirates had a four-game win streak going. It was snapped, though. Cubs put up 12. 12-1 is your final. Tune in for baseball action later today as the Diamondbacks host the Rangers, presented by Progressive Insurance. Coverage begins at 7:30 p.m. Eastern on ESPN Radio and the ESPN app. Before we look ahead to Sunday in the NFL, let's look back. The San Francisco 49ers, they can claim the first ever NFL regular season win on Australian soil. They delivered a message to the league with a 27-7 win over the LA Rams on Thursday night. So while it once again proved anointing anyone your Super Bowl champs before a single snap is played is pretty ill-advised, well, so is totally counting them out after a single game. Here's Mina Kimes on the Golics.
1: We talk about top defenses in the NFL this offseason. I did not include the Niners in any of my top 10 lists. And then watching them, it was just a reminder, oh, right, Nick Bosa, Fred Warner, two of the best defensive players in football. I think, you know, I just wanted to see what they looked like. And honestly, they just looked fantastic. But, you know, I think there was a matchup issue for the Rams. I think Myles Garrett clearly was not himself, as he said after the game. And you know, people can talk about excuses or whatever, but I've seen that player, what he looks like when he is healthy, and that ain't it. And then Stafford had a bad game. And, you know, even in his MVP campaign, he wasn't perfect, but we just kind of forget some of the down performances after a season like the one he had last year. And this was undoubtedly one of them.
0: All right, Mina mentioned excuses. Rams lost by double digits for the first time since 2024. Could it be because reigning defensive player of the year, Myles Garrett, was nowhere to be found, or that the Niners were 7-for-12 on third downs while the Rams were 2-for-9? Perhaps it was that Brock Purdy threw for 205 yards and 3 touchdowns and Matthew Stafford was limited to just 155 in the air. Or maybe it was all won and lost because of their travel schedules. Niners arrived a week ahead of time while the Rams touched down one day before kickoff. Did it matter? Chris Canty on Unsportsmanlike.
2: Everybody, and I mean everybody, believed that the Rams were going to roll through the regular season and roll over every single opponent. They got pummeled. It was the lowest scoring output that they had in the 75 games that Matt Stafford had played quarterback for them. So there are reasons and there are excuses, and I feel like a lot of people will point to the excuse of the travel as a means of confirmation bias in dismissing what we saw yesterday, which is a 49ers team that was up for the challenge against the vaunted Rams.
0: So that's Thursday night. Let's look ahead to Sunday. Mike Golic, what is your marquee matchup?
19: I am so looking forward to this Houston defense against this Buffalo offense, especially the lines of scrimmage, where there are two of the top lines of scrimmages, respectively, in the NFL. But as you mentioned, Josh Allen's 0-4 in Houston, but I really think all eyes are on C.J. Stroud and how he's going to come out and play.
0: For the third time in three seasons, the Buffalo Bills will meet the Houston Texans. in Texas. History is not in the Bills' favor. They have dropped each of their last five regular season meetings with Houston in the Lone Star State. Another game to watch, Bengals, Bucks, Burrow, Baker. Let's go back to Mina Kimes. This matchup, she says it will bring up, once again, on the Golics.
1: I think the pass rush is going to be vastly improved. How could it not be? Dexter Lawrence, Blaine Moffitt is a good player. On the back end, you've got some good players too. Added Brian Cook, the corners are good. I do question whether or not their run defense will be better because, I'm not the first person to point this out, they ran it back at linebacker, and that was the glaring issue with this team. I mentioned this on my podcast, guys, but runs outside the tackles, when they got those linebackers moving side to side, opposing offenses averaged over 7 yards a carry on Cincinnati. So that would be where I would look to attack the backers in coverage as well. Now, can Tampa do that? That, I think, is really interesting because last year this was a very bad rushing team. However, it was a very injured offensive line. They're healthy again. It should be a really good offensive line when they're healthy. Bucky Irving comes into this game healthy. Zach Robinson, for all of the criticisms, you know, Falcons fans have of him, good run game there. Obviously, they had Bijan Robinson. So I do think they're going to try to test that. And I think it's kind of like a good barometer for week one to get a feel for both sides.
0: Eyes will be on Kyler Murray in Minnesota. But when it comes to their opponent, Green Bay, Chris Canty again, he says Jordan Love, he should be feeling the pressure too.
2: If they lose in week one, our perception of who Jordan Love is as a quarterback changes. If you lose to a team that didn't know what they were doing at quarterback at the outset of this offseason and then got Kyler Murray off the scrap heap, then all of a sudden that colors how we look at Jordan Love. And we always are going to compare him to his predecessors based on how Green Bay has handled the quarterback position over the last three decades, right? And his predecessors, that being Brett Favre and Aaron Rodgers, Brett Favre won MVP in year four as a starter in Green Bay. Aaron Rodgers won a Super Bowl in year three as the full-time starter in Green Bay. We're going into year four of the full-time starter for Jordan Love, year seven in the National Football League. It's time.
0: 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I'm your host, Gabrielle Lucevero. You can always find me on socials at GLucevero. There's a lot of college football games to keep track of coming up this afternoon, so I'll give you which ones to circle next.

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14: And I feel like he's not the guy. I feel like his confidence is shot. He doesn't look like he's developing and growing into the quarterback that he's supposed to be. Right? He had some moments where he wowed everybody, and then you never saw him build off of that. And now it looks like his confidence is all the way gone.
15: Hugh Myers on game night, not really a believer in Bryce Underwood. And Michigan head coach Kyle Whittingham might not be either in his quarterback. I've got a little bit more on that coming up in just a moment. But first, just the landscape for week two, for Saturday coming up. ESPN's Bill Connolly hit it spot on with his college football week to preview. Just look to this week for the next line in the debate of which conference is better, Big Ten or SEC. There's three great matchups in that challenge. Number 11, Oklahoma at Michigan will start your day. Then you have Mississippi State, Minnesota, interlude. And then on that Saturday evening headliner, number 1, Ohio State at number 4, Texas. That, of course, is a rematch of quarterback talent in Arch Manning and Julian Sayin. The Buckeyes got the win over Texas last season. That was Arch Manning's debut, but everyone's kind of in agreement. You can throw that tape out. Here's Mark Kestisher, ESPN Radio play-by-play analyst on Unsportsmanlike.
16: Well, last year, it kind of started off way too quickly, it seemed, and maybe the expectation level was incredibly too high. I think we all kind of discerned that when we got through it. I thought he finished well. Cam Coleman coming over from Auburn, big, sturdy target. We saw that in the first game. You know, we don't read a lot into some of these season opening games, but look, I think he's ready to go.
15: That's the marquee matchup of the evening, 7:30 Eastern on ABC and ESPN. Number 11, Oklahoma at Michigan. For a 1-0 team, Michigan surely feels like an 0-1 team. Michigan dropped out of the AP Top 25, and head coach Kyle Whittingham put his quarterback on the hot seat, saying Bryce Underwood's job at QB is not infinite. So after a near loss to Western Michigan and Oklahoma looming, Kirk Herbstreit on what needs to change for that Michigan offense by kickoff this afternoon.
17: I feel like in that just one game out, I felt like it was like, okay, this is, we've been asked questions about Bryce. This is our opportunity to show our fans and show America how good this quarterback is. And I feel like they're almost trying to maybe to appease him and make him a star as opposed to doing what Utah used to do, which was 12 and 13 personnel, 2 and 3 tight ends, and pound the rock and then play action off of that, boot and nakeds and things of that nature. And to me, I'm interested to see what kind of adjustments they make, because it wasn't all Bryce. This was more about the scheme and how they tried to attack after that opening touchdown that they scored. So, and now here comes Brent Venables, one of the best defensive minds. It's had 7 months to get ready to defend this quarterback and this system. It's going to be that's a fun one to watch.
15: A couple more games that will be fun ones to watch that you should circle on that calendar. Number 12, Alabama at Kentucky, and Arizona at number 15, BYU, plus Arizona State at number 10, Texas A&M. And that will be the site of the ESPN Radio College Campus Tour, powered by Bloom Energy. They're heading to College Station for week 2 of college football action as ASU takes on Texas A&M. Coverage starts at 10 a.m. Eastern. 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Now that's what's coming up later today. Here's your top sounds from earlier tonight.
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2: Number 5.
15: We'll start in the Bronx, where the Yankees beat the Mets on the 25th anniversary of 9/11. And Cody Bellinger had the big hit call on YES Network.
2: Number 4.
15: Kansas lost to Missouri tonight, but Austin Alexander returned a blocked field goal 88 yards for a touchdown for the Jayhawks' first score. Brian Haney from Learfield, he's on

0: score! Another blocked field goal for Kansas, and it's pandemonium here in the new booth.
1: Number three.
2: The Dodgers won their eighth in a row in Miami, and Kyle Tucker put the game away with a grand slam. AM 570 LA Sports.
3: Swung on, belted to right and deep. This ball heading back. This ball's gone! A grand slam for Kyle Tucker! Do you believe it? Kyle Tucker, a grand slam!
1: Number two.
2: The Rays are going to the playoffs for the first time in 3 years, thanks to a walk-off two-run home run by Junior Caminero, 620 WDAE.
4: The stretch by Abreu in the first one. Coming after him in a drive, deep to left field, on its way. Caminero has just sent the Rays to the postseason for the first time in 3 years. The Tampa Bay Rays are the first team to clinch in 2026.
1: Number one.
2: And Drake Baldwin sent the fans home happy in Atlanta as the Braves walked off the Phillies. 680, the Fan.
5: Baldwin slugs into the gap in right center. Kim hits the bag at second. That ball goes to the wall. Kim around third. Phillies at the cutoff man. Braves win! They're going berserk in Atlanta. Drake Baldwin just ripped one to the gap and the Braves claim game one. 6-5 over the Phillies at 11.
2: Those are your top sounds. Here's your top headlines. The Tampa Bay Rays and Milwaukee Brewers are the first two teams to clinch their spots in the postseason. They both did it in dramatic fashion. The Rays with a walk-off home run to beat the Astros, and then the Brewers putting up 20 runs in a shutout win over Cincinnati. The Brewers now have two 20-plus shutouts in a season. They are the first Major League Baseball team ever to hit that mark. The Yankees and Mets took the center of the sports world on the 25th anniversary of 9/11. The Yankees coming out with a 6-4 win, while down the road in Flushing Meadows, Ben Shelton made U.S. Open tennis history as the first Black American man to reach a finals since who else but Arthur Ashe in 1972. Stick with ESPN Radio all day on Saturday. College football, Michigan and Oklahoma and Texas A&M and Arizona State. That coverage starts at 11:30 a.m. Eastern. And then later in the evening, 7:30 p.m. Eastern, baseball, Diamondbacks host the Rangers. 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
16: No one wanted to play. You know, the fear was real, and it was something that no one ever experienced before. So the idea of even playing in New York was a foreign idea.
1: And semifinal action takes place at the U.S. Open.
17: That's it. Alexander Zverev will play for the U.S. Open title.
1: Dodgers go for 8th straight against the Marlins.
3: Swung on, belted to right and deep. This ball heading back. This ball's gone. A grand slam for Kyle Tucker. Do you believe it?
1: Plus, Kansas and Missouri renew their rivalry on a gridiron.
18: Simmons takes the snap. Draw play, running to the right. Second level, Roberts between the 50-yard line into the 40. Breaks the tackle to the 30. Right side line to the 20. To the 5, to the house. Jamal Roberts for the second consecutive year. He goes 64.
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2: Two games down, 14 to go in week one of the NFL season. I've got your look ahead to Sunday, but first, there's rivalries, rematches to get to on the college football schedule. An American man is making history at the U.S. Open Finals, but is it Ben Shelton or Francis Tiafoe? And the sports world honoring the 25th anniversary of the 9/11 terrorist attacks. And we begin with two teams that helped start that healing a quarter century ago.
19: We know exactly where we were that day. It's there in our mind's eye. We don't want to go back there to channel it, but it waits in a place that we can go back to and remember the tragedy, the horrific moments of that day, but from that, what came out of it and what will come out of this ceremony is, as we do in this country, as you're doing right now, we put our arms around each other, we put our arms around baseball, and we got to do that coming up tonight.
2: The New York Yankees hosting the New York Mets in the Bronx on that 25th anniversary of 9/11, just the second time that these two teams have met on the anniversary, but the roles that each team played in the healing of the city, they were so immense. And tonight it does add a layer to that otherwise lackluster Subway Series showdown between two teams on very opposite sides of the playoff picture. And because it always is that deep, Cody Bellinger homered after He was behind the plate catching the ceremonial first pitch from Brielle Saracini. Her father, Victor Saracini, was the pilot of United Airlines Flight 175. That plane was flown into the South Tower of the World Trade Center. That is just one of the powerful stories, one of the things that we hear year after year that make us come together. And certainly that is not lost on the Yankees.
15: That means a lot. I just think about that day. I was a young kid and, kind of my waking up and my parents kind of telling me what's going on about kind of the acts of terrorism that happened. And, you know, kind of, I just remember my mom being like, you know, there's some bad men did some bad things, but, you know, there's a lot of heroes out there right now that are, you know, standing up and doing the right thing. So I just remember her always, you know, hitting about the heroes and the ones that, you know, they get a chance to come home and see their families and get a chance to be a part of that. So getting a chance to represent, you know, NYPD, the fire department, everybody that kind of, you know, gave the ultimate sacrifice. It meant a lot tonight.
20: It was great. You know, obviously as a club, we're playing for a lot, but, you know, having some of the people involved today back and a part of the pregame ceremonies. It felt special. The energy in the crowd was special. I'm glad it felt like, I don't want to say celebration, but it felt like you'd want a ball game to feel like. So I thought a lot of people were here having a great time on what for many is a difficult day, obviously.
2: Aaron Judge, Aaron Boone after the game for the Yankees. Call Cody Bellinger on Yes Network and 880 ESPN. Yankees 6, Mets 4. That is a season high 23 games over 500 for the Yankees. The Mets, that was the end of a 4-game win streak. Houston at Tampa Bay, a matchup between the top team in the AL West and the top team in the AL East. Game tied at 1 into the bottom of the 9th. 1 out, 1 on for Tampa Bay's Junior Caminero.
4: The stretch by Abreu in the first one. Coming after him in a drive. Deep to left field. On its way. Caminero has just sent the Rays to the postseason for the first time in 3 years. The Tampa Bay Rays are the first team to clinch in 2026.
2: Walk-off two-run home run. The first career walk-off hit for Caminero. Rays win 3-1 with it. They become the first team to clinch a playoff berth this season. Here's Tampa Bay's Kevin Cash after the win.
21: Kevin, your young superstar, his first walk-off hit. How do you describe that moment?
22: Pretty special. I mean, I think we all had all the confidence in the world, but to come through, that's a sign of some good things to come.
21: You were optimistic about this group in the spring. How proud are you of what they have accomplished here tonight?
22: Incredibly proud of this group, for sure. And, Eric said it first meeting we had as a club, that there was a lot of belief in this room, and they went and backed it up.
21: There's still so much more to accomplish, but how much will you enjoy celebrating this moment with this club here tonight?
22: We've missed it for 2 years. We're going to celebrate tonight for sure.
2: Kevin Cash, Rays manager with Rays.tv. Rays not the only team clinching tonight. Milwaukee punched their ticket to the postseason, putting up an insane 20-0 shutout over the Reds. We'll take you through it later in the hour. LA Dodgers, they will not be far behind. They can clinch as early as later today with some help. Friday night at Miami, they're on a 7-game win streak. It's the longest active in Major League Baseball right now, looking to make it 8 at Miami tonight, which would tie their longest over the last 2 seasons.
23: Well, Kyle Tucker, look, when you think about this game tonight, that was back-to-back multi-hit games. When you all year have been talking about that consistency, to get to see those results, how good are you feeling at the plate right now?
24: It's nice. Just trying to do my job and do my part. Put together some good at-bats and try and put the barrel on the ball. So it worked out well tonight. We'll take the win.
23: The 3 hits tonight, but when you look at just the grand slam, it was against the lefty. That was the third pitch of the at-bat. Was that what you were looking for there?
24: Just something over the plate. I know there's a good amount of breaking balls, but still got to respect the fastball. So just kind of left one arm side and I just, got the most of it right there.
23: It's been a few years since you've had a grand slam. How special are those moments?
24: It's great, especially, you know, in a close game and, you know, that could be the, you know, difference maker in getting the win. So I was just happy, you know, Blake threw a great game as usual. We were able to put some runs up on the board for everyone. So it worked out well for, you know, the first game of this road trip.
23: It's no secret that this season for you, it's had some ups and it's had a few downs, but after every result you get, every positive thing, this dugout is going crazy for you. How special and how nice has it been just to have the support of your teammates?
24: Yeah, it's great. I mean, they support everyone, you know, every single day, every single game that we show up. So it's great being a part of a team like that. And, you know, they ride and die with you. So just, you know, excited for the rest of the season and getting to the playoffs.
23: All right, Kyle, congratulations on this win and an excellent day at the plate.
24: So thank you. Appreciate it.
2: Kyle Tucker, Dodgers right fielder with Spectrum Sportsnet LA. He helped the Dodgers to the 6-2 win with his sixth grand slam of his career, finished just a double shy of the cycle. Tune in for baseball action later today as the Diamondbacks host the Rangers, presented by Progressive Insurance. 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
0: Game 7, match Shelton, 3-6-1, 4-6, 6-3, 6-3, 7-5.
5: It's Ben Shelton's breakthrough. He was first. Major final, and he will carry American hopes to this court on Sunday.
2: On the court at Arthur Ashe Stadium in New York, Ben Shelton defeated Francis Tiafoe, earning his spot in the U.S. Open Finals. He is now the first Black American man to contend for a singles final since Arthur Ashe in 1972. Fittingly, yes, he was on the court at Arthur Ashe Stadium, and his remarks were something to be listened to.
6: Well, Ben, you've just made your very first Grand Slam final, and you've done it on home soil. Talk to me about the significance of this match, especially considering you played such a good friend in Francis for your spot in the final.
24: I mean, first on foe, he's like a big brother to me. To be honest, every time that we get to take this court together, Arthur Ashe, and play each other is super special. But this is where we want to be at the tail end of this tournament. This is both of our favorite tournament in the world, our favorite court in the world, and to be able to light it up in front of you guys is the best feeling that there is.
6: You made the semis here 3 years ago. You made the semis here again. What's different about the Ben Shelton here in 2026 as opposed to the Ben Shelton that made his very first U.S. Open semi?
24: I think I've grown up. I'm more mature, more focused. I know what my goal is. I know what my job is out here, and I'm 100% committed to those goals. It's not easy playing here on Arthur Ashe. You're playing in front of all your favorite athletes and movie stars. So to be able to keep your head down and focus for over 3 hours is not an easy task. I keep on looking up at the screen like, oh, shoot, Jalen Brunson's here.
6: So I gotta ask this. 2003, since the last time an American man won this title, but it's been since 1972 that a Black man has played in the final of the U.S. Open, and it was Arthur Ashe. On Sunday, you will step foot on Arthur Ashe Stadium looking to take your very first Grand Slam title. When you hear that, what goes through your mind as you prepare for Sunday?
24: Yeah, it's a lot of emotion. My dad, my mom have sacrificed a lot for me to be in this position today. My dad lost his mom earlier this year, and she's the reason that he was able to play tennis. Without her, you know, there's no Ben Shelton standing here today. So this one is for her. This one is for her, and I'm going to need you guys on Sunday to bring the energy. I'm going for it here. I'm going to leave it all on the court. I hope you guys come and back me. Let's do this for the USA.
2: And on Sunday, Shelton will meet top seed Sasha Zverev for the title. Shelton looking for his first Grand Slam title. And we mentioned 1972, right? But also look back to 2003. That was the last time an American man won a Grand Slam singles title. That was Andy Roddick at the U.S. Open. And Roddick was at the U.S. Open on Friday night to watch this as well.
7: I wonder if you paint the picture for the folks at home of just the energy that was brought to this stadium, and then how Shelton helped ride that to where he will find himself now.
8: Yeah, one, it's an honor to watch these two exceptional young American men take the court on the 25th anniversary, as we remember 9/11. But also for Arthur Ashe, who the stadium's named for. Listen, we're just so proud of Francis and Ben and how they've matured, and it's been fun watching them mature. And Ben is certainly just in full flight. He's a lot to deal with right now. You know, 148 MPHs from the left-hand side, short up the backhand, as you mentioned during the highlight. Ben looks great right now.
7: He seemed to make Tiafoe really labor. Nothing came easy for Foe. Even when he was able to hold serve, it felt like Shelton had break points, and Tiafoe had to labor and labor and labor and work and work and work. And Shelton's service game, because of the aces, he cruised there. What was he able to do to make Tiafoe have to work so hard?
8: Yeah, the book on Ben used to be you would want to make him work, right? Extend the rallies. The longer you can stay in it, the better for you. Carlos Alcaraz had a hard time doing that a couple nights ago. And so, listen, the most natural pattern for Foe today is that shot right there, that forehand to the backhand side. If he's not getting an easy pattern like that, Scott, it's going to be long, and it's going to be able to grind points out right there. You see him kind of bail out with the drop shot. You know, he wasn't getting his favorite pattern simply. Ben's weakness on the backhand side stood up tonight, and that's why Ben was the winner.
2: So the men's singles final, that is on Sunday. The women's final is set for Saturday, 4 p.m. Eastern. Two-time defending champ Aryna Sabalenka looks for a three-peat against Elena Rybakina. That is the player who just ended Sabalenka's 99-week run as the world number one in WTA rankings. You can call that one some appointment viewing.
10: Report, Tua will start. Cooper Rush will be the backup. Mike Penix will be inactive.
12: Tua was better than people have let on the media. I think they were pretty happy with him.
13: I really do believe that it was always going to be Tua.
2: Maybe it was always going to be Tua, but Tua didn't last too long. Falcons QB Tua Tagovailoa is out before it even began. He has been ruled out for Sunday's season opener against Pittsburgh with an oblique injury and is considered week to week. Now, Michael Penix Jr., he is still working his way back to 100% after ACL surgery last November. So that means it is what's behind door number three and Cooper Rush, who will be starting for the Falcons this Sunday.
10: That's the life of a backup quarterback. And in an ideal world, would you love to have gotten every rep? Of course, that's a no-brainer. But I do think there's examples of guys that come in with no reps, and sometimes it's after, you know, the first play. Sometimes it's on play 59, whatever it is, and you're expected to compete, and you're expected to hold the standard of the room, in this case, the quarterback room. So Cooper's been a backup in his career. He's been a starter. He knows how to prepare.
2: College football campus tour is in Aggieland as Arizona State takes on Texas A&M starting at 10 a.m. Eastern today. Jonathan Zaslow and Amber Wilson host from the Clayton Williams Jr. Alumni Center next to Kyle Field. They'll be joined by Hall of Famers R.C. Slocum, Jacob Green, and former standout Stat Wen and Kellen Mond. 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It all starts at 10 a.m. Eastern today on ESPN Radio, the ESPN app, Sirius XM, Channel 80, and don't forget Instagram Live. Coming up, we talk college football, starting with a

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19: 1,005, and the Jayhawks, they came ready to play.
20: Let's see if we can block another.
21: Looks like a 27-yarder. It's blocked again. Leroy Harris.
22: It's open.
21: And Alexander's got it. He's to midfield. 45-40. 35-30. One man to beat. He's going to score. Another blocked field goal for Kansas. And it's pandemonium here in the new booth.
19: Brian Haney from Learfield on the call. 6-0 Kansas lead in the second quarter. Game was tied at 14 at the half into the third quarter.
23: Running back offset to the right. In motion goes the tight end Norfleet. Taking the snap, Simmons throws it into the end zone. Olubide, touchdown Missouri. An 8-yard strike from Austin Simmons. And for the first time tonight, Missouri has the lead.
19: Mizzou takes the lead, does not give it up from there, outscoring Kansas 24-7 in the second half to win it 38-21. Other top 25 teams in action tonight, number 24, Louisville. They beat Villanova 59-13. Cardinals are the only college football team to score 50-plus points in its home opener.

0: opener in each of the last four seasons. Only FBS team. The number 25 Virginia Cavaliers made easy work of in-state opponent Norfolk State on Friday night as well. 59-3. A little bit of revenge for the Cavs, too. Former Virginia Tech quarterback Michael Vick, might have heard of him, is now the Spartans' head coach. On a day full of honoring the memories of those killed on 9/11 25 years ago, Boston College held with its tradition of hosting the Red Bandana Game in honor of Boston College lacrosse player Wells Crowder, who became the hero, the man with the red bandana who gave his own life saving others 25 years ago. His alma mater honored him with a win.
1: 14 out of the pocket to the right, trying to escape pressure, flips it wide open. Pew to the 45, 40. He's a goner. 25, 15, 10, 5. Touchdown. Dawson Pew is the eagle in the end zone. 78 yards on 3rd and 6.
0: BC goes on to win 28-21. If you have not watched Tom Rinaldi's piece, The Man in the Red Bandana, it is possibly one of the greatest pieces that I have ever seen ESPN produce and Tom Rinaldi put out. In fact, it was airing on SportsCenter as I was putting the show together, and I had to pause and then turn the volume down because it is just so powerful and tough to hear at times, but so beautiful as well. If you haven't watched it, you absolutely must check it out. Well, tune in for that college football action today as the Michigan Wolverines host the Oklahoma Sooners. Coverage begins at 11:30 a.m. Eastern on ESPN Radio and the ESPN app. Back to baseball. Braves and Phillies starting a three-game set this weekend in a series that could go a long way toward determining who will take the NL East. Braves entered the series up 4 games on the Phils, and they need extras to decide where things would sit after game one.
2: Baldwin slugs into the gap in right center. Kim hits the bag in second. That ball goes to the wall. Kim around third. Phillies at the cutoff man. Braves win! They're going berserk in Atlanta. Drake Baldwin just ripped one to the gap, and the Braves claim game one 6-5 over the Phillies at 11.
0: 680 the Fan going berserk too. 6-5 Atlanta in 11. Braves now up 5 games in the NL East race. Key matchup in the American League postseason race as well. Guardians chasing the Chicago White Sox for the top spot in the AL Central, and the Twins chasing the Guardians.
3: And this will be the 21st pitch of the inning for Gomez. Here it comes. Swung on. This is headed toward the gap in deep right center. It'll get down and go all the way to the wall. That's going to score Martinez and Hanau. In the second with another clutch. Two on double is Brian Rocchio. It's not a walk-off, but it's another ninth inning or later mammoth hit.
0: Guards controlling what they can control. The win now just 1 game back on the division-leading White Sox, who lost to St. Louis 7-3 on Friday night. This is SportsCenter All Night, brought to you by Progressive. Half-hour headlines and the headlines you need to know heading into the first Sunday of the NFL season. That's next.
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0: The men's final is set at the U.S. Open. Ben Shelton beat fellow American Francis Tiafoe in four sets. He will become the first Black American man since Arthur Ashe to contend for a title. That's since 1972. Up against Sasha Zverev, who is now in his third straight major finals appearance. There's a full slate of college football on the horizon today with the first conference tests of the season coming to collect. Alabama at Kentucky, Arizona at BYU, plus Arch Manning and Texas hosting Julian Sayin and the Ohio State in that marquee matchup of the day. Stick around for a preview of what's to come later today. And the sports world marks the 25th anniversary of the 9/11 terrorist attacks with the Subway Series at Yankee Stadium at the center.
15: Certainly understand the weight of today and certainly being the 25th anniversary, but having the two New York teams here playing, you know, having lived through being a baseball player at the time, knowing the role that baseball played at the time, feels like an honor to go out there tonight. I understand there'll be a lot of different emotions in the building tonight with a lot of people with a lot of different contexts in and around that time and that day. So, you know, we don't take lightly walking out on that field tonight.
0: The Yankees beat the Mets 6-4, but around the game, a cause for reflection for those involved in the game of baseball on a whole as they return to play after those attacks in 2001. Here's former New York Mets manager Bobby Valentine.
16: No one wanted to play.
10: you know, the fear was real. And it was something that no one ever experienced before. So the idea of even playing in New York was a foreign idea. People were saying why. The players were wondering why. And when we got to the stadium and there were metal detectors and their dogs sniffing our lockers and there were uniform personnel all over the stadium, including up on the rooftop, it was a different feeling. And somehow the courageous players from the Atlanta Braves, the New York Mets, went out on that field, embraced before the game, and played a really crisp game of baseball before almost a full house. And then the superhero came to the plate with the team behind and hit this home run. And not only was the sound of the bat different than I had ever heard, but the roar of the crowd was different than anything I ever heard. It changed things.
0: The superhero he's talking about, of course, Mike Piazza. Derek Jeter, the captain for the New York Yankees, also reflecting on Good Morning America about his memories of that day.
11: For the first time, you're sitting there saying, I'm just a baseball player. It doesn't mean anything at all. And everyone was asking, when are you going to get back to playing? And I'm like, do we even really need to get back to playing? But we had the chance to meet so many family members that had lost loved ones. And you know, it was a common theme when we talked to them. It was memories that they had going to Yankee Stadium. They're still watching us every night. We were in a playoff hunt at that particular time. And I think that's when it clicked for us that we said, listen, we can't change anything, obviously, that happened. But what we can try to do is just provide some entertainment for even 3 hours a day.
16: Yeah.
11: And give people something to cheer for. And we took that responsibility seriously.
0: And these Yankees here in 2026 certainly gave the fans plenty to cheer about on Friday evening with a 6-4 win. They can clinch a playoff spot as soon as tonight. That, of course, though, with some help from the Blue Jays and the Rangers. Tampa Bay, though, became the first team to lock in its spot with a win over the Astros. And the Milwaukee Brewers became the second, doing this to Cincy.
17: 3-1. And Garrett a drive. Deep center field. This one's back at the track. Gone! Garrett Mitchell goes big fly. It's the first grand slam of the year for the Brewers. 17-0 crew.
0: Is anyone else amazed that that's the first grand slam of the season for the Brewers? That on 620 WTMJ, that made it 17-0. Wilson Contreras really just came in to put a nice bow on it, round things out with a 3-run shot. So what comes next?
17: Brings home the first pitch and a fly ball on the infield. Hamilton calling for it. Hamilton reaches up, squeezes the baseball, and for the 8th time in 9 years, the Milwaukee Brewers are headed to the postseason. They've known for a while, but tonight they make it official. October baseball is on the way once again, Milwaukee.
0: That's a 20-0 shutout win. Season high 23 hits. They are the first team in Major League Baseball history with multiple 20-run shutouts in a season. So the Brewers join the Rays as the second team to clinch its postseason berth on Friday night. Brewers manager joined Apple TV. Here's Pat Murphy.
18: We know you want the division, but how gratifying is it to check this box?
19: Yeah, it's one of the boxes you check. You know, these guys have done what other people didn't think they could do for a while now. And they just keep getting better. They keep understanding what it takes to play winning baseball. So I'm proud of them.
18: Murph, at what point this season did you know you had something special in this group?
19: Yeah, I mean, we set the bar so high that you never really felt like, hey, we were doing it. But now it's become a reality. At least the first step is down. We got many more to go, but we'll make sure that we stay on track.
18: What makes this team not just a regular season team, but a team built for October?
19: Yeah, I mean, it's just about people. You put yourself in this position, and if you put yourself in this position, anything can happen. But we can't change the way we play. This is how we play.
18: This guy right here to my right, Jackson Churio, he has had an unbelievable week. What are we watching happen right before our eyes with this guy turning into an MVP caliber player?
19: Yeah, well, he's had it in him. Jack is special. You know, he's got the smile on his face, and he doesn't let it go, and that's a beautiful thing.
0: The Boston Red Sox, not such a beautiful thing lately. Their playoff spot is still all but certain, though they're a little bit farther out from clinching. And here's the thing, this kind of performance, not going to help.
3: Salvi, in that case, drove in a run, but it was only a single. There's a swing, and a ball hit the other way. Deep left field. Anthony looking up. It's high off the Green Monster. Here comes Collins around third. Digging for two and safe at second with an RBI double. Carter Jensen. Two doubles tonight, and that one drives in a run, and the Royals lead it 2-0.
0: 96-5 The Fan, 3-2 loss to the bottom of the AL Central, Kansas City Royals. Pirates had a four-game win streak going. It was snapped, though. Cubs put up 12. 12-1 is your final. Tune in for baseball action later today as the Diamondbacks host the Rangers, presented by Progressive Insurance. 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The San Francisco 49ers, they can claim the first ever NFL regular season win on Australian soil. They delivered a message to the league with a 27-7 win over the LA Rams on Thursday night. So while it once again proved anointing anyone your Super Bowl champs before a single snap is played is pretty ill-advised, well, so is totally counting them out after a single game. Here's Mina Kimes on the Golics.
16: We talk about top defenses in the NFL this offseason. I did not include the Niners in any of my top 10 lists. And then watching them was just a reminder, oh, right, Nick Bosa, Fred Warner, two of the best defensive players in football. I think, you know, I just wanted to see what they looked like. And honestly, they just looked fantastic. But, you know, I think there was a matchup issue for the Rams. I think Myles Garrett clearly was not himself, as he said after the game. And you know, people can talk about excuses or whatever, but I've seen that player, what he looks like when he is healthy, and that ain't it. And then Stafford had a bad game. And, you know, even in his MVP campaign, he wasn't perfect, but we just kind of forget some of the down performances after a season like the one he had last year. And this was undoubtedly one of them.
0: All right, Mina mentioned excuses. Rams lost by double digits for the first time since 2024. Could it be because reigning defensive player of the year, Myles Garrett, was nowhere to be found, or that the Niners were 7-for-12 on third downs while the Rams were 2-for-9? Perhaps it was that Brock Purdy threw for 205 yards and 3 touchdowns and Matthew Stafford was limited to just 155 in the air. Or maybe it was all won and lost because of their travel schedules. Niners arrived a week ahead of time while the Rams touched down one day before kickoff. Did it matter? Chris Canty on Unsportsmanlike.
20: Everybody, and I mean everybody, believed that the Rams were going to roll through the regular season and roll over every single opponent. They got pummeled. It was the lowest scoring output that they had in the 75 games that Matt Stafford had played quarterback for them. So there are reasons and there are excuses, and I feel like a lot of people will point to the excuse of the travel as a means of confirmation bias in dismissing what we saw yesterday, which is a 49ers team that was up for the challenge against the vaunted Rams.
0: So that's Thursday night. Let's look ahead to Sunday. Mike Golic, what is your marquee matchup?
21: I am so looking forward to this Houston defense against this Buffalo offense, especially the lines of scrimmage, where there are two of the top lines of scrimmages, respectively, in the NFL. But as you mentioned, Josh Allen's 0-4 in Houston, but I really think all eyes are on C.J. Stroud and how he's going to come out and play.
0: For the third time in three seasons, the Buffalo Bills will meet the Houston Texans in Texas. History is not in the Bills' favor. They have dropped each of their last five regular season meetings with Houston in the Lone Star State. Another game to watch, Bengals, Bucks, Burrow, Baker. Let's go back to Mina Kimes. This matchup, she says it will bring up, once again, on the Golics.
16: I think the pass rush is going to be vastly improved. how could it not be? Dexter Lawrence, Blaine Moffitt is a good player. On the back end, you've got some good players too. Out of Brian Cook, the corners are good. I do question whether or not their run defense will be better because, I'm not the first person to point this out, they ran it back at linebacker, and that was the glaring issue with this team. I mentioned this on my podcast, guys, but runs outside the tackles, when they got those linebackers moving side to side, opposing offenses averaged over 7 yards a carry on Cincinnati. So that would be where I would look to attack the backers in coverage as well. Now, can Tampa do that? That, I think, is really interesting because last year this was a very bad rushing team. However, it was a very injured offensive line. They're healthy again. It should be a really good offensive line when they're healthy. Bucky Irving comes into this game healthy. Zach Robinson, for all of the criticisms, you know, Falcons fans have of him, good run game there. Obviously, they had Bijan Robinson. So I do think they're going to try to test that, and I think it's kind of like a good barometer for week one to get a feel for both sides.
0: Eyes will be on Kyler Murray in Minnesota, but when it comes to their opponent, Green Bay, Chris Canty again, he says Jordan Love, he should be feeling the pressure too.
20: If they lose in week one, our perception of who Jordan Love is as a quarterback changes. If you lose to a team that didn't know what they were doing at quarterback at the outset of this offseason and then got Kyler Murray off the scrap heap, then all of a sudden that colors how we look at Jordan Love. And we always are going to compare him to his predecessors based on how Green Bay has handled the quarterback position over the last 3 decades, right? And his predecessors, that being Brett Favre and Aaron Rodgers, Brett Favre won MVP in year 4 as a starter in Green Bay. Aaron Rodgers won a Super Bowl in year 3 as the full-time starter in Green Bay. We're going into year 4 of the full-time starter for Jordan Love, year 7 in the National Football League. It's time.
0: 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There's a lot of college football games to keep track of coming up this afternoon, so I'll give you which ones to circle next.
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9: And I feel like he's not the guy. I feel like his confidence is shot. He doesn't look like he's developing and growing into the quarterback that he's supposed to be. Right? He had some moments where he wowed everybody, and then you never saw him build off of that. And now it looks like his confidence is all the way gone.
0: Q Myers on game night, not really a believer in Bryce Underwood, and Michigan head coach Kyle Whittingham might not be either in his quarterback. I've got a little bit more on that coming up in just a moment. But first, just the landscape for week two, for Saturday coming up. ESPN's Bill Connolly hit it spot on with his college football week two preview. Just look to this week for the next line in the debate of which conference is better, Big Ten or SEC. There's three great matchups in that challenge. Number 11, Oklahoma at Michigan will start your day. Then you have Mississippi State, Minnesota, interlude. And then on that Saturday evening headliner, number 1, Ohio State at number 4, Texas. That, of course, is a rematch of quarterback talent in Arch Manning and Julian Sayin. The Buckeyes got the win over Texas last season. That was Arch Manning's debut, but everyone's kind of in agreement. You can throw that tape out. Here's Mark Kestisher, ESPN Radio play-by-play analyst on Unsportsmanlike.
12: Well, last year, it kind of started off way too quickly, it seemed, and maybe the expectation level was incredibly too high. I think we all kind of discerned that when we got through it. I thought he finished well. Cam Coleman coming over from Auburn, big, sturdy target. We saw that in the first game. You know, we don't read a lot into some of these season opening games, but look, I think he's ready to go.
0: That's the marquee matchup of the evening, 7:30 Eastern on ABC and ESPN. Number 11, Oklahoma at Michigan. For a 1-0 team, Michigan surely feels like an 0-1 team. Michigan dropped out of the AP Top 25, and head coach Kyle Whittingham put his quarterback on the hot seat, saying Bryce Underwood's job at QB is not infinite. So after a near loss to Western Michigan and Oklahoma looming, Kirk Herbstreit on what needs to change for that Michigan offense by kickoff this afternoon.
13: I feel like in that just one game out, I felt like it was like, okay, this is we've been asked questions about Bryce. This is our opportunity to show our fans and show America how good this quarterback is. And I feel like they're almost trying to maybe to appease him and make him a star as opposed to doing what Utah used to do, which was 12 and 13 personnel, two and three tight ends, and pound the rock and then play action off of that, boot and nakeds and things of that nature. And to me, I'm interested to see what kind of adjustments they make, because it wasn't all Bryce. This was more about the scheme and how they tried to attack after that opening touchdown that they scored. So, and now here comes Brent Venables, one of the best defensive minds. It's had 7 months to get ready to defend this quarterback and this system. It's going to be that's a fun one to watch.
0: A couple more games that will be fun ones to watch that you should circle on that calendar. Number 12, Alabama at Kentucky, and Arizona at number 15, BYU, plus Arizona State at number 10, Texas A&M. And that will be the site of the ESPN Radio College Campus Tour, powered by Bloom Energy. They're heading to College Station for week two of college football action as ASU takes on Texas A&M. Coverage starts at 10 a.m. Eastern. 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Now that's what's coming up later today. Here's your top sounds from earlier tonight.
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3: How good is that? 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
14: Number five.
0: We'll start in the Bronx, where the Yankees beat the Mets on the 25th anniversary of 9/11. And Cody Bellinger had the big hit call on the Yes Network.
14: Number four.
0: Kansas lost to Missouri tonight, but Austin Alexander returned a blocked field goal 88 yards for a touchdown for the Jayhawks' first score. Brian Haney from Learfield, he's on the call.
10: Looks like a 27-yarder. It's blocked again. Leroy Harris, and Alexander's got it. He's to midfield. 45-40, 35-30. One man to beat. He's going to score. Another blocked field goal for Kansas. And it's pandemonium here in the new booth.
14: Number three.
0: The Dodgers won their eighth in a row in Miami, and Kyle Tucker put the game away with a grand slam. AM 570 LA Sports.
11: Swung on, belted to right and deep. This ball heading back. This ball's gone. A grand slam for Kyle Tucker. Do you believe it? Kyle Tucker, a grand slam.
14: Number two.
0: The Rays are going to the playoffs for the first time in 3 years, thanks to a walk-off two-run home run by Junior Caminero, 620 WDAE.
15: The stretch by Abreu in the first one. Coming after him in a drive, deep to left field, on its way. Caminero has just sent the Rays to the postseason for the first time in 3 years. The Tampa Bay Rays are the first team to clinch in 2026.
14: Number one.
0: And Drake Baldwin sent the fans home happy in Atlanta as the Braves walked off the Phillies. 680, the fan.
17: Baldwin slugs it to the gap in right center. Kim hits the bag in second. That ball goes to the wall. Kim around third. Phillies at the cutoff, man. Braves win. They're going berserk in Atlanta. Drake Baldwin just ripped one to the gap, and the Braves claim game one. 6-5 over the Phillies at 11.
0: Those are your top sounds. Here's your top headlines. The Tampa Bay Rays and Milwaukee Brewers are the first two teams to clinch their spots in the postseason. They both did it in dramatic fashion. The Rays with a walk-off home run to beat the Astros, and then the Brewers putting up 20 runs in a shutout win over Cincinnati. The Brewers now have two 20-plus shutouts in a season. They are the first Major League Baseball team ever to hit that mark. The Yankees and Mets took the center of the sports world on the 25th anniversary of 9/11. The Yankees coming out with a 6-4 win. While down the road in Flushing Meadows, Ben Shelton made U.S. Open tennis history as the first Black American man to reach a finals since who else but Arthur Ashe in 1972. The men's finals are set for Sunday afternoon. Aryna Sabalenka and Elena Rybakina will play for the women's title at 4 p.m. Eastern this afternoon. Hammer and Emmett, they're up next. I'm Gabrielle Lucevero. You can always find me on socials at G Lucevero. This has been SportsCenter All Night on ESPN Radio. 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
14: Hello there. I'm Mark Robbins. As the nation honored the 25th anniversary Friday of 9/11, the sports world followed suit. The Yankees and the Mets played in the Bronx. The Yankees won 6-4, but Yankee skipper Aaron Boone tells you it's much more than the score.
15: You know, obviously as a club, we're playing for a lot, but, you know, having some of the people involved today back and a part of the pregame ceremonies, it felt special. The energy in the crowd was special. I'm glad it felt like, I don't want to say celebration, but it felt like you'd want a ball game to feel like.
14: That's Yankees manager Aaron Boone. Elsewhere in the majors, Tampa Bay clinches an American League playoff spot with a walk-off 3-1 win over Houston. The Brewers clinched a spot in the National League, not in a walk-off. A little easier, a 20-zip pounding of the Reds. And there's Major League Baseball coming up today on ESPN Radio, 7:30 Eastern. That's when the coverage begins of the Rangers and the Diamondbacks from Arizona. Ben Shelton defeats fellow American Francis Tiafoe in four sets to earn a spot in Sunday's U.S. Open men's final. The eighth-seeded Shelton will face Alexander Zverev as he tries to become the first American in 23 years to not only win the Open, but any Grand Slam tournament. Andy Roddick won the U.S. Open back in 2003. College football Friday night. Number 23, Missouri, over rival Kansas, 38-21 in the Border War. Coming up next, it's Hammer and Emmett.
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2: Football season is in full swing as we get you set for a big day in college football. I'm Emmett Golden alongside Lance Meadow filling in for Aaron Goldhammer. 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We got a bunch of big games going on today. And Lance, I don't think it's anyone bigger than Ohio State and Texas.
3: No doubt about it, Emmett, but I have to say that this is a bucket list opportunity for me before we kick off the festivities. I have been a part of this program many times. I've had the pleasure of hosting with Hammer. This is the first, though, where I have you as my partner in crime over the next few hours. So it's nice to complete the equation finally, where it's been Hammer on the other side, and now it is Emmett Golden. I needed to get out there because I didn't think our audience would be able to sleep well tonight, not knowing the full context and the ins and outs of this program.
2: Yes, and I always appreciate it when you fill in for me, you know, when I can't do the show. Nine times out of ten, I'm traveling with my son, taking him to college, bringing him back from college, holidays and all that. I always listen to Hammer and Emmett. It's my favorite show. Actually, it's one of my four favorite shows because I do a bunch of them. But with that being said, I'm going to have to call you Aaron throughout the show because Aaron always calls you Emmett.
3: That's correct. So I have my counter ready, and I will be offended if you don't refer to me as Hammer in some capacity. Now, if I'm correct, though, not that I'm using any excuse to defend Hammer, but I believe you have a son named Lance. Is that correct?
2: I do.
3: Okay, so he said that makes things a little bit more convoluted. I didn't understand the inner workings behind that. I would think that would remind him more of my first name after all the years we spent together. But apparently, he threw that in as an example of why perhaps he can't get my name straight. We're going to have a separate show to examine that, though.
2: We're going to have to figure that out because I typically, like when I work with somebody the first time, I always have anxiety about, am I going to say their name wrong? Right? Because I've done it before, right? I've done it before and I hate doing that. When I say, I go, oh, Lance, it's my son. Yeah, I'm going
3: to. There you go. Just think of the family.
2: Yeah, that's right.
3: Welcome me in with open arms.
2: Absolutely. We're getting you ready for college football today. I want to remind everybody the college football campus tour is in Aggieland as Arizona State takes on Texas A&M. Starting at 10 a.m. Eastern today, Jonathan Zaslow and Amber Wilson host with Clayton Williams Jr., Alumni Center next to Kyle Field. So you definitely want to check that out. They'll be joined by Hall of Famers R.C. Slocum, Jacob Green, and former standout Dat Nguyen and Kellen Mond as well. So they got a jam-packed show. Catch the show right here and see it as it. 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That's a big game, but the biggest game has number one Ohio State versus number four the Texas Longhorns. Who needs this game more, Lance?
3: I think it's Texas without any hesitation. And I think you look at Ohio State's recent history. I'm not saying they win the national championship every single year, but they have at least somewhat of a track record of rising to the occasion, winning the big game. I would not put Emmett the Longhorns in the same category. Mm-hmm. Also, you take into consideration Arch Manning, the pressure that's on him to throw himself into the Heisman race, to take a team to the next level, help his draft status, and the fact that even though Ohio State only played Ball State, but you know, beating up Texas State is not necessarily parade worthy.
2: Exactly.
3: You're the Longhorns, right? So this is a bit of a wake up call. You take all of those factors into consideration. To me, it's a landslide that this game is of utmost importance for Texas, much more so than Ohio State.
2: Yeah, Texas 1.5-point favorites over Ohio State at home. Let's hear from Mike Harge from AM 1300. The Zone was on game night and talked about the importance of the Ohio State game to Steve Sarkisian.
4: I think it's vital. I think it's vital to what this town is looking for. I think it's great for Steve's legacy if he can go out there and make this happen. And, of course, you got to have the players are the ones that get a chance to go out there and handle their business. But for Steve, this, what is the signature win? Is it the one going into Tuscaloosa and getting that big win against Alabama with Nick Saban there? I think he needs this game for so many other reasons that it is imperative that they can win this game.
2: And I actually agree with you, Lance, that it's bigger for Texas. Like, Texas needs this more. If Ohio State goes down to Texas and wins, it's a good win. Then people go, yeah, it's good, you know, Ohio State, number one team. They won. That's a good, that's a quality win. If Texas beats Ohio State, it's whoa. They're championship contenders. You know, it takes them from a really good team to now you can see them winning the national title.
3: Well, it gets the buzz going around the program, to your point, and the audio that we just heard from Mike in terms of laying out for Sarkisian what it would mean, too. I'm not taking the coach and putting him necessarily out on an island, but Ryan Day versus Sark, it's opposite end of the spectrum, right? In terms of resume builders, and maybe you get the media off your back a little bit. You alleviate the pressure that's on you just for the sake of when you took over the program, how the expectations heightened, and then, of course, entering the SEC and so forth. So all of those factors, I think, are being bottled up where you get an early season win against a top-ranked opponent. Now, all of a sudden, the trajectory of the team and the program goes in an opposite direction compared to where it's been as of late in recent history.
2: Yeah, and it's a wonder what a national championship win could do for you. Because I've always thought Ryan Day was a really good coach. But being here in Ohio, the one thing is you got to beat Michigan. And he struggled with that. Now, obviously, they beat Michigan last year. And I got a feeling they're going to have a good shot of doing that this year. But I don't, you know, we'll talk about Michigan coming up throughout the show and coming up next segment for sure. We also want to hear from you out there at 888-SAY-ESPN. That's 888-729-3776. Who needs this more? Let's hear from Ryan Day, the Ohio State head coach, and his thoughts on the Texas game.
1: You know, it certainly gives you some early feedback on where you are. And I think it's great for college football. I mean, this is going to be an unbelievable atmosphere down there against a great opponent. Everybody in the country will be watching. So, I mean, this is why you come to Ohio State. This is why you go to Texas to play in games like this. So, you know, good thing is it'll give us a great, you know, again, data point on where we are and early feedback on things. But more importantly, just the experience of playing in a game like this early in the season is, you know, again, one of the reasons why you recruit great players to come here. These are the types of games. And this is why we're here. You know, we come to Ohio State to play in games like this. And I'm sure Sark would say the same thing to the guys at Texas.
2: Lance, I love that these two teams are playing in basically the second week of the season. It sucks when you got to wait until week 7, 8, 9, 10 to see good football games because, you know, we get it. We know what college football is early in the season. You usually schedule a little differently. Do you think we'll see this more often or maybe less now that the expansion era of the college football playoff, they went to 16, they're probably going to go to 24. Do you think we'll see more or less of this going forward?
3: We should see more, to answer your question. It's the biggest pet peeve of mine, Emmett, where you are outlining early season college football to me is a waste, for the lack of a better phrase. Yeah. I do not want to sit through Texas and Texas State. I don't care for Ohio State and Ball State. It just, if I'm not invested in those individual programs, why is that must-see television? It doesn't come close. Who wants to watch a 59-7 blowout? I think with the expansion of the playoff, as you noted, if you have more seats at the table, then why would you not have an incentive to beef up your early slate so that you offer the committee more on your resume to say, hey, you deserve to be put in. The reason, the layout, the landscape, it's all there for there to be more substantive games early in the season. The other reason why this drives me crazy, Emmett, is with college football expansion, you have many more teams in the conference than you could schedule right during the regular season. So if you're not going to play at least your conference foes, then you better schedule a top 25 ranked team out of the conference to at least give the audience something to watch for. And once again, the most important factor, beef up your resume in the eyes of the committee.
2: He's Lance Meadow. I'm Emmett Golden. It's Hammer and Emmett on ESPN Radio. Now, there's a thing we started doing last week, and it's all about the fans. It's about celebrating college football. We got a little caller bingo. All right, so everybody that's listening, 888-SAY-ESPN, 888-729-3776. We're looking for someone who's going to see a family member play college football today. All right, that's what we're looking for. Call us. We got to check this off before we could go to the next one. I mean, it's on the East Coast, it's 7 o'clock. I think there's some folks, some early risers. Bonus points if you're on the West Coast, Lance.
3: Absolutely. We'll throw you two bingo cards.
2: Yeah, okay, right.
3: Just for that. How about that's our gift here on this Saturday morning. But you figure the field is pretty big for a family member to be watching one of their children playing college football.
2: Yeah.
3: We should have these bingo cards bounce in our favor
2: here. Yeah, and we even stretch it out. You could be an uncle, a cousin.
3: An extended family member.
2: Exactly.
3: We'll word it.
2: Just as long as you're going to see family play some college football today. Doesn't matter what division, either. We want to hear from you at 888-SAY-ESPN. Coming up next, we'll put some time back on the clock because we got to talk about Michigan. That is straight ahead. It's Hammer and Emmett on ESPN Radio, the ESPN app, SiriusXM, Channel 80.
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0: This game will go down in history, Michigan history. I don't know if it's in a positive way, but it'll go down in history for certain.
1: Was it the worst win in college football history? 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I'm Emmett Golden alongside Lance Meadow. He's filling in for Aaron Goldhammer. We're presented by Progressive Insurance. We'll get to Michigan in their matchup with Oklahoma momentarily, but we're playing some caller bingo this morning.

0: possible, but there are limitations to this game. That's important to know.
1: 888-SAY-ESPN. It's 888-729-3776. Let's go out to Cali and talk to Tom. Tom, who are you going to see play today?
2: I'm headed to see my son play at Idaho State. He plays for the University of San Diego.
1: Nice.
2: So I'm headed to the airport, San Jose Airport, right now, and should be on a flight about 6 o'clock to catch that game up there in Pocatello, Idaho.
1: That is awesome. Now, what year is your son in?
2: He's a junior.
1: Nice.
2: Junior safety for them.
1: Yeah. I got love for safeties out there. Well, Tom, safe travels. Thank you so much, and good luck to your son. My son played high school football, a little bit of college, played safety, so I could dig that. Now, I actually have one more question for Tom. I was going to ask, how often does he go to see him play? Oh, Tom, you still there?
2: I'm here. I saw him play last year. I went to 8 out of 12 games. And this year I'll probably hit about 8 out of the 11. So
0: that's pretty good.
1: Yes.
2: My daughter plays college soccer, and then I got another son that's playing high school football. So I was at his game last night. So
0: Wow.
2: Mama and I are very busy traveling, watching the kids play, and hey, you got to work too, right? So
1: hey, ain't that the truth? You got to pay for those plane tickets, Tom. We appreciate the call there. Nothing like a good travel credit card, right, where you get miles and stuff. It sounds like Tom has one of those.
0: It seems like he's well prepared, but I give him and his better half a lot of credit. I mean, they're balancing a lot, Emmett, in terms
1: yes.
0: of multiple sports, multiple children, and you also have soccer and football seasons that overlap one another. It's not as if you got one kid playing in the fall, the other kid playing lacrosse, let's say, in the spring. I mean, they're going full go. There is no layoff or weeks off in terms of September and October here right out of the gates.
1: He's Lance Meadow. I'm Emmett Golden. It's Hammer and Emmett on ESPN Radio. We'll continue to play caller bingo coming up. But Michigan takes on Oklahoma today. And Lance, I think what happened last week between Michigan and Western Michigan, I think that was the worst win in college football history, because everybody knows Michigan lost that game. Like, that game was over. I know there was 7-8 different clocks, and one clock had 5/10 of a second or something on it, which is total BS. But devastating win for Michigan. How bad do they need to get a dub today?
0: Well, they need to bounce back to respectability. How about we put it that way?
1: Yeah.
0: You need to put more points on the board. You need to have an offense that could get over at least 300 total yards. They were under all of those margins. But I also feel when it comes to these conversations, Emmett, and this is not me playing devil's advocate. I've seen this so many times in sports. There isn't still enough discussion. As bad as the clock mismanagement was, you have an opportunity to prevent another Hail Mary
1: from
0: being executed.
1: Okay? I just feel,
0: and I'm not pointing the finger at you, but I feel the problem with these conversations post-controversy is no one says, well, what about Western Michigan's defense lining up again, and even though they feel they got screwed and wronged and this and that, how about you bat the ball down and you don't let the clock be a story, and then you move on, you claim the win, and you put it behind you, instead of saying the conference screwed us, the zebra shirt screwed us, this man screwed us.
1: Mm-hmm.
0: My neighbor three doors down had the movie doll out. I mean, enough is enough. I'm tired of hearing that perspective as well. So as much as, yes, Michigan has major issues and is fortunate, and I agree wholeheartedly with you, I'm not letting Western Michigan off the hook in terms of them having a legitimate shot to still have won that game.
1: Without question, because it is another Hail Mary, right? The way I see the world, as soon as they gave them a second chance, we knew it was going to happen.
0: Right?
1: We just knew it was inevitable that they did. They beat a Big Ten school, in-state rival, and we just knew, like, all right, they got it. So it was like, oh, no, there's one more second left. I've been a sports fan long enough, especially a sports fan in Cleveland, to know that if you give...
0: Go ahead, yes.
1: Yeah, I'm a Tottenham Hotspur fan, too, if you follow soccer at all, and you know it's kind of the same thing. I just knew the other shoe was going to drop, you know, and

0: you're right. How hard is it to stop a Hail Mary? You know, they call them a Hail Mary for a reason. It's a prayer, you know. But I definitely think Michigan needs to bounce back. And then people would feel a little bit better about them because Myron Metcalf of Matt and Myron said people not really rooting for Michigan anymore.
1: The Bryce Underwood stuff, the fact that Western Michigan was robbed. But listen, this is also a team that, Matt, has had a lot of missteps in recent years. There have been NCAA stuff and scandals. So there are already a bunch of enemies of this Michigan program, and now you have this. So I think a lot of people will be rooting for Oklahoma. And this may be Bryce Underwood's last shot at Michigan, at least, to be the starting quarterback. And remember, Matt, he was one of those guys who came in and made more NIL money than anyone in the class. Like, they paid him a ton.
2: A ton.
1: And this could be it for him.
0: And you can also tune in to football action today as those Michigan Wolverines host the Oklahoma Sooners. Coverage begins at 11:30 Eastern on ESPN Radio and the ESPN app. The Bryce Underwood $10 million quarterback thing is interesting, right? You're paying this guy all this money and, you know, last year was, oh, he's a freshman. He's learning. He's growing. No doubt. This year, again, early, he still looks like he's struggling a little bit, and that's a high price to pay for the little bit of production they're getting.
3: Yeah, 12 of 22 for $170 through the air. That's certainly not going to cut it. And I think he's learning the hard way that, much like professionals have to deal with, when there's contractual money in the air, now all of a sudden you have to deliver on a weekly basis. Not to say that wasn't the case pre-NIL, but all of a sudden you're scrutinized a lot more. I do agree with Myron. I think Michigan, it's easy to not root for them, given the baggage, right, that this program has in recent history. But they could turn this around and look at it as, okay, we got an early season wake-up call. We did not play our best football. It's a reminder that things can also change relatively quickly week to week, as we see in the NFL. And here you have an opponent today in Oklahoma. Who cares that you had 270-plus yards of offense last week? You could go out and have 350 against Oklahoma, and we're not all of a sudden talking about the Hail Mary by the chinny chin chin victory. So it can change quickly, but it is a huge opportunity and a must opportunity for them to bounce back today.
0: Absolutely. 888-SAY-ESPN. We're playing bingo. We're looking for someone going to see their child play football. Rob is in PA. Rob, you got about 40 seconds. You're going to see your son play a different type of football.
4: Yeah, we're going to watch football. We're going to watch soccer at West Long Branch, New Jersey. My son plays for Hofstra, and they're playing Monmouth.
0: Awesome. That is great. You know, anytime we could work it in, thank you for the call, Rob. Anytime we could work that in, I'm a big soccer fan. You know, European football is what us snobs call it. You know, so I'm big into that. It's a Saturday morning. I'm disappointed there's no Premier League, but there's tons of college football and baseball. Buster Olney coming up next. I'm Emmett Golden. He's Lance Meadow. 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
8: Hello there, I'm Mark Robbins. The U.S. Open men's final will feature American Ben Shelton after the 8th seed defeated fellow American 11th seeded Francis Tiafo in 4 sets Friday night. Shelton will battle Alexander Zverev for the title, trying to become the first American to win the U.S. Open men's title since Andy Roddick in 2003. And he'll try to do it inside Arthur Ashe Stadium. Shelton describes how he wants to handle things on Sunday.
9: My dad, my mom have sacrificed a lot for me to be in this position today. My dad lost his mom earlier this year, and she's the reason that he was able to play tennis. Without her, you know, there's no Ben Shelton standing here today. So this one is for her. This one is for her, and I'm going to need you guys on Sunday to bring the energy.
8: That is Ben Shelton. The U.S. Open women's final today for Eastern on ESPN. Aryna Sabalenka against Elena Rybakina. Major League Baseball Friday. The Tampa Bay Rays not only get a walk-off win, they walk into the playoffs.
10: A drive deep to left field, on its way. Caminero has just sent the Rays to the postseason for the first time in 3 years. The Tampa Bay Rays are the first team to clinch in 2026.
8: That call on 620 WDAE as the Rays win it 3-1 over the Astros to clinch that American League playoff spot. The Brewers get a playoff spot in the National League, whipping the Reds 20-0. Major League Baseball, 7:30 Eastern from Arizona, Rangers and Diamondbacks on ESPN
11: Radio. Hey, it's Evan Cohen. Coming up Monday, we'll recap a jam-packed football weekend and look ahead to a huge AFC West matchup as Patrick Mahomes and the Chiefs take on the Broncos. 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

0: I'm Emmett Golden alongside Lance Meadow, filling in for Aaron Goldhammer. Today is time for us to head out to the hotline, bring in Buster Olney, ESPN MLB senior writer, Baseball Tonight podcast host, is joining us. And Buster, last night, the Yankee Stadium, what was that whole scene as, you know, the anniversary of 9/11 was, you know, kind of being observed last night?
1: Yeah, and guys, back in 2001, I was the beat writer for the New York Times covering the Yankees, and I remember a few weeks after 9/11, you know, the Yankees are getting ready to start the playoffs, and I went out to, you know, to the ballpark, and I see this girl who was about 12, 13 years old out on the field, and I asked one of the media relations people, you know, who is that? And he said, it's Brielle Saracini. Her dad was a pilot of one of the planes that went into the World Trade Center, and that she had, you know, been going through a tough time. She reached out to Derek Jeter and the Yankees, and Derek called her and invited her to Yankee Stadium. And so she was there that day, and you know, the Yankee players were just absolutely, you know, hanging out with her. She's taking pictures. They're giving her all kinds of swag. And 10 years after the first, you know, on the 10th anniversary of 9/11, I called her. She was, you know, a student at Boston College. And she said, that day was the greatest day of my life. You know, and she still had all the swag the Yankees gave her. Well, last night at Yankee Stadium, she and her boyfriend, who also, you know, lost his father in 9/11, were at Yankee Stadium reuniting with Derek Jeter, other Yankees from that team. And she threw out the first pitch. And boy, I tell you what, it's emotional even to think about, you know, what she went through at that time. And it was emotional to see her you know, get that opportunity throughout the first pitch last night and represent all the, you know, the children of people who lost loved ones on 9/11.
2: Well said, Buster. And I think it's also amazing the relationships that have been developed and fostered in the years since 9/11 between, to your point, the children of those we lost as well as the prominent athletes in New York. And it was nice to see the Yankees and the Mets play on the 25th anniversary of 9/11 in the Big Apple. And that brings us to what's happening on the diamond. The Yankees, Buster, seem to be picking up some steam. Fourth straight victory last night. Three games back of the Rays. Certainly in the wild card hunt. Aaron Judge just returned. How would you currently assess the state of the Bronx Bombers?
1: Well, and since Aaron Judge has come back, you know, he looked a little rusty in the first couple games. Not a surprise. He hadn't played since May 31st, but it does seem like he's getting his timing back. And I think the Yankees are, look, at their best now with Judge back in the lineup, assuming he continues to improve his timing, I think their ceiling is higher than any other American League team. Tampa Bay is terrific. They, you know, the Junior Caminero MVP candidate, hit his 40th home run last night. They have great starting pitching. But the Yankees, with their starting pitching, with Judge back in that lineup, which is, you know, deepened by the trades that they made at the deadline, that is a dangerous team. Here's the problem for the Yankees is that the way that the American League is, they're going to wind up having to play a first-round best-of-three wild card, very likely against the Red Sox in Yankee Stadium. They don't necessarily match up great with the Red Sox because Boston has a lot of excellent left-handed pitching, which has been somewhat of a weakness for the Yankees this year. So, you know, we'll see how Judge, and this is part of the reason why Judge's return just so important for this team.
0: He's Buster Olney, ESPN MLB senior writer. I'm Emmett Golden alongside Lance Meadow as Hammer and Emmett on ESPN Radio. And be sure to tune in to baseball later today as the Diamondbacks host the Texas Rangers. Presented by Progressive Insurance, coverage begins at 7:30 Eastern on ESPN Radio on the ESPN app. So, Buster, you know it's Gardo's all the time with me. So
1: I definitely knew you were going.
0: You know where I was going. It's a big, big series coming up between Cleveland and Chicago. In the AL Central.
1: It's kind of amazing. Like, we're sitting here this morning, and the Guardians are now a half game behind the White Sox, who've been a great story all year, right? Team that lost 121 games 2 years ago, but they're kind of fading. They don't necessarily have a lot of pitching. And your Guardians can move into first place during an upcoming, maybe even this weekend, but also they've got this three-game series starting against the White Sox on Monday. Man, and I just think that right now they're in such a better position with their starting pitching, you know, led by Gavin Williams, the big rig, you know, Parker Messick. And I mean, it's just amazing to think the way the American League has played out. I mean, in recent weeks, the Guardians have been under 500, and yet they could go into the postseason as the number two seed in the American League if they have a big week ahead against the Chicago White Sox. Think about that.
0: Oh, I'm loving it. I love it. You just made my Saturday morning, Buster. Thank you.
2: See, Buster, I was not allowed to ask you anything related to the Guardians. Emmett made that very clear. I have free reign over any other team in Major League Baseball, but I left that for him, and clearly he got the exact reaction he wanted. Unlike the Guardians and the White Sox, the Dodgers are up comfortably on the Padres, but the latest news out of L.A. is Shohei Ohtani going on the IL list for the first time with this biceps injury. What's the game plan, Buster, in terms of at least his short-term status, and how concerning is this as we're on the brink of the start of the postseason?
1: Yeah, first and foremost, Lance, I mean, pitching is done for 2026. He won't come back as a pitcher, and at this point, their best hope is that they could get him back to, you know, as best he can be as a hitter, and no one really knows what that's going to look like. Because he was regressing physically before the Dodgers finally made the decision to put him on the injured list. You know, he had looked terrible. He was hitting under 200 basically since the middle of August. So they put him on the injured list. They're hoping that, you know, he'll be able to return and be in the lineup maybe in the last games of the regular season. But even if that's not possible, they'll have him in the lineup at the start of the playoffs. The big question is, what is he going to be like? You know, how effective can he be? I'd say this. I mean, his ability to make adjustments is so extraordinary. He knows his body as an athlete. It's possible he comes back and he can be a force, but we just don't know, which is why last night, you know, Kyle Tucker had his best day of the year as a Dodger. Grand slam home run, drove in five runs for them. He's been an absolute zero since signing the, you know, the biggest, signing up for the biggest annual salary in the history of baseball. And so if, you know, what we've seen in the second half has been better than the first half. They need him to step up in part because I think they just don't know what they're going to get out of Shohei.
0: And then, Buster, a couple teams have punched their tickets to the postseason. It looks like the Atlanta Braves are close to being that next one.
1: And that win over the Phillies last night, in which they came from behind in the ninth inning, the 10th inning, and then the 11th inning, they had a walk-off. That pretty much sealed the National League East. They're now five games ahead of the Phillies. They have two games left against Philadelphia in the series this weekend. But it looks like they're in good shape to win the National League East. And we'll see if they can catch the Dodgers for the number two seed in the National League and get a bye. I think one of the more interesting stories as we come down the stretch, Ha-Seong Kim was an absolute bust this year. $20 million signing. He was hitting .066 on August 15th. Tim Hyers, their hitting coach, told me he's activated his hands a little bit more. And last night, he gets a game-tying hit in the 11th inning with two outs. He got a big hit the other day. Yeah, walk-off hit against the Dodgers a couple weeks ago. Man, it's fascinating, you know, to see the resilience of a player just having a disastrous year.
0: Yes, it is. Absolutely. Buster, thank you so much for joining us this morning. We always appreciate you making some time for us.
2: Thanks, Buster.
1: All right, Emmett. I'll be thinking of you, you know, with the Guardians here in the week ahead.
0: Hey, Gardos all the time. Just remember that. Gardos all the time. There he is, ladies and gentlemen. Buster Olney, ESPN MLB senior writer and the host of the Baseball Tonight podcast. I want to remind everybody, tune in to baseball action tomorrow night as the Giants host the Padres. 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I'm Emmett Golden. This is Hammer and Emmett. Coming up next, what have we learned through the first two games of the NFL season? That is straight ahead.
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0: We're two games into the NFL season. What have we learned? It's Hammer and Emmett on ESPN Radio, the ESPN app, the all-new ESPN app, that is. SiriusXM Channel 80 and tune in. I'm Emmett Golden alongside Lance Meadow filling in for Aaron Goldhammer. We'll get back to our bingo. We're playing caller bingo today. We want to know, are you going to see a family member play college football or participate in the game in some way? But first, I got to tell you to tune in to Football Sunday action. And Football Sunday is presented by Gusto for a doubleheader as the Panthers host the Bears at 1, immediately followed following the Raiders and Dolphins at 4. Coverage begins at 12 p.m. Eastern on ESPN Radio. Let's go out to Connecticut and bring in Jim. Jim, are you going to see a family member play or participate? What are you doing this morning?
18: Well, I'm on my way to University of New Hampshire. My son is a sophomore there. He's a quality control coach. My daughter is a sophomore also. She's a cheerleader. So, you know, I'm a high school football coach, so I play Friday nights. I get up at 4 o'clock in the morning, and go up to New Hampshire whenever possible to see them play.
0: That is awesome. My question for you is, do you get like a deal on tuition since you have two kids going to the same school?
18: You know, it helps out a little bit that they did well academically in high school. My daughter gets some money. My son gets a little bit. My brother is an assistant athletic director at University of New Hampshire. So helps us out with housing a little bit, this and that. But those, I actually have triplets. So those two are at University of New Hampshire. My other one is at home going to school closer to my house in New Jersey.
0: Wow, that is awesome. Well, Jim, thank you so much for calling us this morning. We appreciate it. And, man, triplets. Wow, that's impressive.
2: That is impressive. It's also impressive to have a sophomore in college on the coaching staff already.
0: Yes.
2: He's really being grouped. Well, listen, if dad is a coach, it's understandable that he's going to continue the family business, right? But, I mean, I can't think of a better start to be doing it simultaneously while you're getting a degree at school. So that is pretty neat.
0: Yeah, that's awesome because a lot of times it's like, I can't play anymore. I'm going to get into coaching. This young man was like, dad's a coach, I'm a coach. You know, that's what we're going to do. So that is awesome. Coming up next hour, we'll actually introduce a new caller bingo topic, but we got to talk about the NFL, Lance. We've seen two games so far. We saw the Seahawks and the Patriots, and then we saw the Rams and the 49ers in Australia. And my big takeaway from those two games is that no one's ready to play football. Nobody is ready. These are preseason games that count. I'm glad that at least the first one was really close. You know, the second one was kind of done before we know it. But when I watched it, I just looked and said, you could tell in the offseason guys not playing, or I'm sorry, in the preseason guys not playing, is definitely you see the effect in when the games start.
2: We go through this every single year, Emmett, and every coach is of the mindset, I'm not going to risk losing a starter to injury during the course of the preseason. I get it, but I think we now need to find some type of a middle ground where you've got to work them in. You can't simulate game action in practice, no matter how much you want to go up against your own schemes and your own units. It doesn't come close to what you'll then experience come week one. I think it also proved that week one continues to be unpredictable as well because of a product, to your point, with the bulk of the players not taking part in the preseason and they're not in midseason form. And you see a team like the Rams, right? All of the buzz, all of the buildup. Now, Aaron Donald, I know, didn't play, but the Niners made mashed potatoes out of their defense, which many expect to be one of the best units, if not the standard in the National Football League, and they couldn't stop the run, and the offense couldn't finish in the red zone. There were a plethora of errors. You want to blame it on Sean McVay pretty much flying in the day or two before. I don't know if I would make it that simplistic. It's not as if the Rams forgot how to play football, but clearly they didn't match wits with the physicality that the Niners brought to the table. Because remember, I'm at San Francisco struggled mightily running the football last season. And that, to me, was impressive that they actually looked the part of what we've seen in years prior in terms of pounding it and methodically moving up and down the field.
0: Chris Canty, host of Unsportsmanlike, was on USL, and he thought the travel had something to do with it.
5: Everybody, and I mean everybody, believed that the Rams were going to roll through the regular season and roll over every single opponent. They got pummeled. It was the lowest scoring output that they had in the 75 games that Matt Stafford had played quarterback for them. So there are reasons and there are excuses, and I feel like a lot of people will point to the excuse of the travel as a means of confirmation bias in dismissing what we saw yesterday, which is a 49ers team that was up for the challenge against the vaunted Rams.
0: Yeah, so it sounds like Canty goes, that sounds a little bit of an excuse. I think it's a reason, but I think it was just a terrible decision. Like, they didn't help themselves. There's no way you could ever believe, and they did. There's no way you could ever believe flying 17 hours, taking a nap, then playing a football game is a good idea, and that's essentially what they did.
2: Yeah, it was a head-scratching decision by Sean McVay. I'm with you, Emmett, but if you look at it, and I don't have the numbers in front of me in terms of the track record, but if you look at how teams have gone about their business in London and Germany, there are some teams, right, they'll fly in the day before and treat it as if it's a normal game in the States. And there's other teams that go out there a week in advance because they just want to get used to the scenario. And I understand Australia's a longer trip, but I'm sure we've had enough results where some teams have thrived flying in the day before, others have struggled. I don't know if there's enough to say one way is right versus one way is wrong. I don't think they help themselves. I agree with you. Mm-hmm. But that, to me, is still too convenient to place it solely on that. The Rams had major issues just in terms of a level of execution. And these players are traveling left and right. Yeah. All year round, they go visit one another in the offseason to get together between the quarterback and the wide receiver. It's just, I'm not going to walk away and say it was simply because of the close proximity of the flight.
0: Now, in the very first game of the year, we saw the Seahawks beat the Patriots 13-10. Drake May, three interceptions in the game. Mike Golic, host of the Golics, said the Patriots might be taking a step back this year.
5: New England, Denver, and Chicago seem to be the three teams brought up that people thought we're going to regress. The easy schedule that New England had last year, that certainly changes to a difficult schedule. They have the Steelers next, then they have Jacksonville, then they have the Bills. So their next three games are certainly some tough games, and you don't know if you're going to have A.J. Brown. We don't know the severity yet of the high ankle sprain, so we'll see how much time he's going to miss. So I think there were concerns already.
0: Yeah, and they, I'm not overreact to one game, guys, especially not the first game, but I could see, I don't think they're winning 13 games this year. Like, I still think they're a good football team. I don't expect a complete fall off. I still expect them to make the playoffs, get back to the Super Bowl, maybe not.
2: Their defense played very well. You hold the Seahawks to 13 points, Emmett. I'm not willing to dismiss that from the equation. I understand the offense wasn't impressive. That's fine. But remember, strength of schedule, okay, is based on the record of a year ago. Let's not forget about that. I understand Mike Golic was laying out who they're playing in the immediate future. I'll give you that. But strength of schedule, the reason why the Patriots have the toughest schedule is the cumulative effect, Emmett, of the season. I have no idea what some of these other teams are going to look like 5 weeks from now. And New England, they could still very well be a competitive team. And that, to me, would stabilize things. They're just not going to win maybe as many games within a touchdown, right, as they did last year. They weren't rumbling past the opposition. They were winning by that fine line. They were just finishing and executing. Clearly, Drake May was pressing the envelope and made some horrendous throws down the stretch, and that came back to bite them.
0: Yeah, yeah, it was a beautiful drive up to that point. It was a 15-play drive. They converted a 4th-and-9, a 3rd-and-1. And Lance, I was watching, I goes, oh, they're going to win it. They're going to win it. There's no question about this. But after the game, Drake May said, I just ran out of patience. And when I thought it was a great way of putting it, because you have to be patient to go on a 15-play drive. Like, it takes patience to do that. And all he needed to do was have one more play where he was patient. They kick a field goal, tie it, and who knows what happens.
2: Quarterbacks, they get that itchy finger and they think they can fit it and squeeze it into a very small hole, and it does not work out that way. So I think that's a good perspective, in fairness to Drake May, in terms of summarizing the play. But you kick the field goal, you then force overtime, completely could change the dynamics and outlook of a season.
0: Yeah, it is razor thin in the NFL. Yep. The margins are that small. But the Patriots are 0-1. The Rams, 0-1. You know, some people thought the Rams would go undefeated.
2: And the Dolphins of 1972 have the last laugh.
0: He's Lance Meadow. I'm Emmett Golden. This is Hammer and Emmett. Coming up next, Widows with Zeno on ESPN Radio.
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0: Hello there. I'm Mark Robbins, and we have the first two playoff qualifiers for this season in Major League Baseball. In the American League, it's the Tampa Bay Rays getting in with a 3-1 Friday victory in Houston. And in the National League, well, just a little easier for the Brewers against the Reds.
26: And Garrett, a drive, deep center field. This one's back at the track. Gone! Garrett Mitchell goes big fly. It's the first Grand Slam of the year for the Brewers. 17-0 crew.
0: How about 20-0 the final? The call from WTMJ Milwaukee Brewers clinching that playoff spot. There's Major League Baseball coming up a little bit later on today here on ESPN Radio. It's the Rangers and the Diamondbacks from Arizona, and our coverage begins at 7:30 p.m. Eastern. Friday night at the U.S. Open, 8th seed Ben Shelton beats fellow American Francis Tiafoe in four sets. Advancing to the final on Sunday, he'll take on Alexander Zverev. Shelton trying to become the first American to win the Open and Grand Slam, any Grand Slam tournament, since Andy Roddick won the U.S. Open in 2003. The women's final today at the U.S. Open, 4 p.m. Eastern on ESPN. Aryna Sabalenka taking on Elena Rybakina. And we've got big day of college football. Schedule includes number one Ohio State taking on fourth-ranked Texas, 7:30 Eastern on ABC.
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1: I'm going to have to call you Aaron throughout the show because Aaron always calls you Emmett.
2: That's correct. So I have my counter ready, and I will be offended if you don't refer to me as Hammer in some capacity. Now, if I'm correct, though, not that I'm using any excuse to defend Hammer, but I believe you have a son named Lance. Is that correct?
1: I do.
2: Okay, so he said that makes things a little bit more convoluted. I didn't understand the inner workings behind that. I would think that would remind him more of my first name.
1: We're going to have to figure that out because I typically, like when I work with somebody the first time, I always have anxiety about, am I going to say their name wrong? Right? Because I've done it before. Right? I've done it before and I hate doing that. When I say, I go, oh, Lance. Yeah, it's my son. Yeah, I'm
2: there. There you go. Just think of the family.
1: Yeah, that's right.
2: Welcome me in with open arms.
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1: And we are getting you ready for some college football on a Saturday. 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I'm Emmett Golden alongside Aaron. 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
1: Time for us to bring in world-renowned author and bad takeologist, Mark Zeno. Zeno, what's going on, man?
5: I mean, you guys keep elevating my status. World renowned? I mean, I'm barely renowned in my own house.
1: Right.
5: That's okay. I'll take it.
1: Hey, you know, we got to make it big. Someone once told me, if you don't make it big, who else is going to do it, right?
5: Yeah, exactly. There's a couple of responses I could have there, but none that are cleared for the FCC. So let's move it along.
1: Great call there. All right, let's make some money. Obviously, Ohio State, Texas is the big game of the day. What do you have your eye on in that game?
5: Look, I can't get off of Texas winning this game. I mean, if I go back to last year, right, in that 14-7 game, which, you know, Arch Manning played okay, and he wasn't terrible. I mean, remember, it was his first ever start, and he had to do it on the road at the Horseshoe, which is never an easy environment for anybody, but you know, this is an Arch Manning that has gotten continually better as he's gone along. And you're looking at an Ohio State defense, guys, that had three people who were drafted inside the top 11, and seven people on the defense last year went to the NFL draft alone. So this is a completely different defense here. And I don't know that Ball State, you know, passes the smell test here of a good preparation for Arch Manning and the Texas offense and Wingo and everybody they have on that offense and all the playmakers that they have. Like, I just think this is a great revenge spot for Arch here. They're in Austin. They're home. I mean, it's going to be blistering hot there today. And this is a spot I don't really have a really technical handicap. My gut tells me Texas wins this thing. I mean, I would swallow the 1.5, or I just put it on the money line and take the Longhorns here to win it at home.
2: Mark, the other notable matchup today is Michigan-Oklahoma. And, of course, everybody's still reacting to how Michigan walked that fine line and somehow got a victory the other week. I guess the more important question is there an over-under in how many times there will be a clock reference on today's broadcast? I think that, to me, is far more intriguing than anything that actually occurs with respect to the game.
5: Yeah, I would tell you from the start of the pregame show for that game to the first 7.5 minutes of the first quarter, it's probably set at least 6.5 that they'll be talking about the clock. But, I mean, objectively, there is an overreaction in the line here, right? Like, there is not a way that if last week doesn't happen the way it goes down, that you're looking at Oklahoma as a 5.5-point road favorite inside the Big House, right? Like, that's just there is a wild overreaction and recency bias in the line. That said, I'm not backing Michigan with your guys' money. Like, this is bad. Bryce Underwood may be terrible. And Kyle Whittingham, who seems to have escaped all blame for a lackluster game plan and a lackluster performance by his team, for me, I can't wrap my head around backing Michigan. I get all the reasons to back Michigan in this spot, I would not lay 5.5 on the road at Oklahoma because I don't necessarily trust their offense. But, guys, I mean, look, Kyle Whittingham came in late because of the Sherrone Moore stuff. Michigan may just not be good this year, and we're going to find out. I would tell you this much. It's a gut check game for Michigan. Like, you can lose this game, but you can't get embarrassed. And if you're getting embarrassed again at home in back-to-back weeks, one by Western Michigan and the next time by Oklahoma, it's going to turn bad quick for those in Ann Arbor.
1: Mark, not necessarily game-specific, but I know I love the unders in the first two NFL games. Yep. You know, do you think, it just kind of even switching to the NFL a little bit, do you think that trend continues tomorrow?
5: You know, there has been people who are trying to find studies on quarterbacks who didn't play in the preseason and a correlation to the under. And I'll send you this stuff there, okay. Emmett, because I have it. So you can look at it with your own eyes. Mm-hmm. I don't know how much I believe it as a thing, but there is that idea that if your quarterback didn't play in the preseason, you're going to show up a little bit rusty. You're going to show up as if, you know, you don't have your best stuff. I think there is some value to that, but you have to take everything else into account too, right? I mean, you have to look at the fact, like, Patrick Mahomes didn't play in the preseason. Will he struggle on Monday night because he didn't play in the preseason? Or because he's playing probably the best defense in the NFL in the Broncos? Like, which one is it? You know, like, I mean, there's a correlation, but there's not. So I would be curious about that. I would pick my spots more situationally versus opponent than I would necessarily about, you know, quarterbacks who did or didn't play in the preseason. But I get your point.
2: See, now, Mark, if you would have published that paper that you're going to send Emmett, I would have supported the world-renowned ranking and label. See, that would have not been a turn used loosely.
5: I found it from somebody else online, so I can't take credit for it.
2: See, you shouldn't have revealed that, and I would have been more than happy adopting that label. But we'll let it slide here this time. Yeah, he's a very honest assessment today. I give him maybe kudos and bonus points for that. I want to, though, piggyback off of the NFL trend, because I think this is interesting, considering, Mark, earlier, Emmett and I were discussing the Rams' decision to fly to Australia 17 hours in advance. And you look at also, you brought up the caliber of the defense. But I guess my counter to that would be, we've seen defenses that are top five one season all of a sudden go right the opposite end of the spectrum the following season. The turnover rate in the NFL is unlike anything else. So how much stock and substance can you even put in a week one game based on the trends and the track record of how a team performed a year ago?
5: Well, look, there's a difference in putting stock in it from a, this is how I evaluate the team versus this is how I evaluate them in the betting sense, right?
2: Sure.
5: Like, I don't make any grand conclusions. Like, the overreaction to Drake May and the Patriots from their opener was something that, you know, we do every single year, and it's nauseating, right? Like, we spend the first 2 weeks of the NFL season overreacting to everything that we see, when in reality, everything is fool's gold in September. You really don't have any idea who you are, who's good and who's not good, until we get to the middle of October. But from a betting standpoint, I think you can evaluate certain things, as teams may struggle at the outset, and you can figure out when they're going to start to turn it around, or if they're going to start to turn around and get better, and whether teams have real problems if you evaluate the right things in looking forward. Like, you know, again, I would question the Patriots' offensive line. I know they made the upgrades there. Didn't look like it in the fourth quarter of that game, because Drake May was running for his life the entire fourth quarter. So that's something to evaluate, the quality of the offensive line. Are they going to face a team that has a good pass rush, and what's that going to look like? Now, does that mean over the course of 17 weeks, the Patriots won't be a playoff team? I'm not ready to make that statement. I'm not ready to go that far, right? Right? I just think it's too early to make that determination, especially given everybody else still has to play games yet before we figure that out. But in a betting world, some of that information matters, and you can follow it.
1: Now it's time for my favorite part of your segment, Zeno. It's the Winnows with Zeno DGN special of the week. What do you have for us?
5: Does anybody know where Sam Houston State is? Because the Sam Houston State Bearcats plus 13.5 are the DGN special of the week. Guys, I would even tell you they might be live for an upset here. So they are taking on Tulsa. Tulsa last week upset Oklahoma State for the second straight season. Last year, the Golden Hurricane, after beating Oklahoma State, dropped a home game to Tulane. Now they're out on the road, laying two touchdowns. Tulsa was actually outgained last week and was the benefactor of four turnovers, so probably not a game they would have easily won. The Bearcats, who played Troy last week, they outgained Troy in a tough three-point loss. But quarterback Brandon Locke threw for 335. I think he has similar success here. And if he does, the Sam Houston Bearcats, Bearcats with a K, guys, live to the upset today.
1: Oh, wow. And when you ask, does anybody know where it's at? I don't. I've always assumed it was in Houston. Yeah.
5: No, it's not in Houston. No, I think it's closer to like Dallas and North Texas. It's up that way.
2: It's Huntsville, Texas, is where it is located. Yes, well, we give a geography lesson here on Hammer and Emmett as well.
1: Hey, we wear many hats here on Hammer and Emmett. Zeno, thank you so much for joining us. We appreciate it. Let's get some money.
5: All right, boys. Good luck today.
1: Mark Zeno, the Hammer and Emmett Network gambling expert analyst, always joining us here on Hammer and Emmett. Lance,
2: world-renowned, by the
1: world
2: way.
1: World-renowned.
2: You need to add. Yeah,
1: by the way.
2: Let's not forget about that.
1: World-renowned, right? Thespian. You know, some people don't even know that. Like,
2: the labels are overwhelming.
1: Yes. Yeah. Zeno does it all. And coming up next, Lance, I've got no idea. No idea at all. But what I do know is the Wheel of Topics is straight ahead.
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13: 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I'm Rick Riz. Welcome to another exciting season of Seattle Mariners baseball.
12: After 41 years in the Mariners broadcast booth, Rick Riz will soon be stepping away from the microphone. 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

0: And I'm Emmett Golden alongside Lance Meadow filling in for Aaron Goldhammer. 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We will hit the wheel of topics coming up, but we're doing caller bingo. So we already checked the card of a bunch of people going to see a family member. Now, the next one, you feel like doing some cooking, Lance? Maybe some food, you sure. know?
1: We could throw that in. Tailgating, yes. College right. football.
0: If you are cooking or prepping food as we speak, 888-SAY-ESPN. That's 888-729-3776. We're playing caller bingo. We're looking for people that are cooking or prepping food right now for a tailgate as we play some caller bingo. So as we wait for your call, there's only one thing left to do.
2: What's next on Hammer and Emmett?
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0: For people that aren't familiar with the Wheel of Topics, it's very simple. 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

0: Saturday night.
1: All right, Lance. Newly crowned NBA champion Jalen Brunson will be hosting Saturday Night Live when the new season begins later this month. The show has obviously featured so many sports tie-ins since its debut. Bill Russell, Deion Sanders, Derek Jeter, Charles Barkley, Manning, and so on and so forth. So, Lance, who has been your favorite guest appearance over the years on SNL?
2: Well, Barkley, I think, did a nice job, especially with the promos. I want to say Nirvana was on one of the episodes that he did, so that certainly stood out. I think, though, and call me biased, but, you know, Jordan did a pretty good job. I think he's got one of the most memorable segments in all of SNL history. So I don't know if anybody necessarily is going to conquer him, but keep in mind, and this is going to be the biggest challenge for Brunson. Just because you're a prominent athlete and you've handled yourself on the big stage does not mean you have acting or comedic chops. That is two different things. So I'm very anxious to see, not to say that he doesn't have a personality, but it's a little bit of a different animal that you have to control when you're on SNL. And I don't necessarily think it's the easiest transition for all.
3: Now, I have to admit, I'm not the biggest SNL fan. Like, I was more of, like, back when Eddie Murphy was part of it, like, back in the day. But Justin Timberlake comes to mind, because all I could think of is this song about a box, and we will leave it at that. And so, we'll leave it at that. So that's my, I guess, if you know, you know.
2: No context needed, yes.
3: None needed. All right, I'm going to spin the wheel. Here we go. Let's see here.
0: Oh, when the Spurs go marching in.
1: All right, you're going to have to help me out with the pronunciation of your guy's last name here. Mauricio...
3: Pochettino.
1: Pochettino?
3: Pochettino.
1: What M is it? Well, he said...
2: pronunciations for Josiah.
1: Mauricio said that Tottenham... Emmett's favorite soccer club.
3: That's right.
1: Should be awarded the Premier League title from the 16-17 campaign. Chelsea was the winner back then. They have since been charged by Premier League for historical breaches and competition rules. Fined 10.75 million euros. That equates to about 14.5 US dollars back in March. So, Emmett, should your Spurs be awarded the Premier League title from 16-17?
3: So basically, just to kind of add some more context, Chelsea won the league. They're in trouble, right? And it's not the first time. Man, this happened to Manchester City before, where they break some, basically, the salary cap rules, right? Financial fair play rules. So Mauricio comes out, says Spurs should have the title. And who am I to argue with one of the best managers in club history, and Mauricio Pochettino? Everybody loves Poch at Spurs. So, hey, listen, Tottenham almost got relegated last year. So I'll take a retroactive championship if I can get it.
2: It's one of the dumbest ideas in sports to go retroactively back in time, as if our eyes and our ears didn't consume anything that happened nearly a decade ago. I hate it in college sports. I can't get behind it in terms of soccer. I can get behind listening to Josiah attempt a pronunciation, though.
1: Again, it's going to be it's going to be entertaining every time.
3: Yeah, I almost wish Ange Postecoglou was still their manager, because I'd love to hear Josiah Ange Postecoglou. Can you say
1: Ange Postecoglou?
2: Gesundheit.
3: Close. All right, their current manager is Roberto De Zerbi. You can say that, right?
1: Roberto De Zerbi?
3: There you go.
1: I almost said Roberto Deserti.
3: Right. It was close. All right, Lance, you're up next.
2: All right, here we go. My second time around the wheel.
3: Yep.
2: Spin it, Josiah.
0: Sneak a flask in.
1: All right. Will Stein, head coach of Kentucky football, he might have just given his fans permission to sneak in a flask at football games. Gervonta, let's hear it.
4: Sneak a flask in the game. Do whatever you got to do, right? Get

0: go back in as fast as you can and come right back out.
1: So before, he wants to double down on the 65,000 fans in the stadium to be the loudest in the history of the world, and sneaking in a flask is part of that objective. Lance, you rocking with this energy from a head coach of a football program.
2: I just don't know if he's really thought this through. I think early on in the game, you'll have the effect. My concern is by the time the third and the fourth quarter rolls around,
3: good point.
2: Are you going to have as much stamina in terms of your fan base? Are they actually going to be alive and breathing at some point in the second half? That's the better question. So I think, like any good coach, you have to adapt and evolve and change your game plan. I don't think he's necessarily thought it through. It's intriguing for the first two quarters. I'm not sold that it will be an effective strategy come the third and the fourth quarter.
3: Yeah, I like the idea because, look, I know you want the fans charged up and ready to go. They got a big game against Alabama, so I'm with it. The problem is, like, is a flask going to last the whole game, to your point, Lance? Probably not, you know? It's probably first quarter. You know, maybe I'm just, you know, speaking for myself. But I don't know how long that would last. But, hey, whatever edge you could get, as we've learned, everything's fair in college football nowadays. All right, let's sneak one. Do we got one more on the wheel?
1: Let's sneak one more in.
3: All right, go ahead. We were spinning.
4: We're going to Disney World.
1: So WWE and the Walt Disney Company are interested in expanding their partnership a little bit here. We might see a move where we get WWE events at the Worldwide Sports Complex at the Walt Disney World Resort. Emmett, would you go to WWE-themed experience at Disney World?
3: Sure, why not? I just got to see Mickey put through a table. And out of that, Lance, you down for that?
2: Yeah, absolutely. Mickey, how about an elbow drop on Minnie, okay?
3: Ooh,
2: let's really spice things up. I'm with you.
3: Turn it up a notch. Coming up next, we'll go on campus. I'm Emmett Golden. He's Lance Meadow. It's Hammer and Emmett on ESPN Radio. And we're still looking for our bingo. If you're cooking or preparing food, hit us up. All of that is straight ahead.
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0: I'm Mark Robbins. How about the walk-off Friday in Major League Baseball? Atlanta with a big 6-5, 11-inning walk-off win over the Phillies. Atlanta now increasing its lead to 5 games over Philadelphia in the National League East. In the American League East, Tampa wants to win the division, but before that, they celebrate this.
1: A drive deep to left field, on its way. Caminero has just sent the Rays to the postseason for the first time in 3 years. The Tampa Bay Rays are the first team to clinch in 2026.
0: That call on 620 WDAE as the Rays are in the American League playoffs and now lead the Yankees by 3 games in the division. Elsewhere in the bigs, Atlanta, as we mentioned, with the win over Philadelphia. Phillies trail the Braves by 5 in the NL East, while the Dodgers in the West over the Marlins 6-2, LA winning its 8th straight. And there's Major League Baseball coming up later on today on ESPN Radio. Rangers and the D-backs from Arizona. Coverage begins here on ESPN Radio at 7:30 p.m. Eastern. Friday night at the U.S. Open, 8th seed Ben Shelton over fellow American Francis Tiafoe in 4 sets. To advance to the Open final Sunday, he'll take on Alexander Zverev. Then Shelton trying to be the first American to win the U.S. Open and any Grand Slam tournament since Andy Roddick won the Open in 2003 in the Women's Championship at the U.S. Open. Set for later today, 4 p.m. Eastern on ESPN. Aryna Sabalenka going for a 3rd straight. She'll take on Elena Rybakina.
2: Hey, it's Michelle Smallman, and coming up Monday, Patrick Mahomes is officially back and ready to quiet all the doubters. 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
5: 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I'm Emmett Golden alongside Lance Meadow. He's filling in for Aaron Goldhammer. 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And we start with our first game of the day.
4: Number 11, Oklahoma at Michigan.
5: We bring in Mark Kaskashore. He'll be on the call. Kesty, how bad does Michigan need to bounce back from a win last week?
6: I think, Emmett, there's 107,000 really good reasons they need to bounce back. That's the attendance number at Michigan Stadium, which will have a bunch of Oklahoma people there. They've never been in this part of the country to play a game up here. And all eyes, all Michigan eyes on Bryce Underwood. And when you're trying to bounce back, fellas, you know, against this Oklahoma defense, that is not a great recipe.
7: I'm glad you brought up, Kesty, Bryce Underwood, because clearly the numbers did not jump off the page or on the field last week. But what do you make of this matchup with an Oklahoma defense that has been hit or miss, at least over the last few years?
6: This is a tough defense. Kelly Stauffer, my analyst, earlier this week called them the best college football team from pre-snap to post-snap. They will confuse you. And Bryce Underwood, outside of his scripted plays to start the season, that first series, has struggled diagnosing those defenses. So I don't know what changes from week one to week two. Maybe we see more of him as a running quarterback. You know, he's never run more than 9 times in a regular season game, so I would expect to see a little more run, maybe simplifying some packages for him. A big test for a guy who's never really faced this kind of adversity, one of the highest NIL packages, if not the highest in college football history, you know, facing some adversity, and Michigan more than fortunate to have a win in their column after last week.
5: Kesty, last one for you. Do you think Underwood could possibly be benched if it goes terribly wrong early in this game?
6: It's possible. Remember the name Tommy Carr. He's a freshman who grew up 8 miles from here. His brother CJ is the quarterback at Notre Dame. His grandfather, Lloyd Carr, of course, national championship winning head coach of Michigan in the late 90s. It would not be out of the realm, which struggles on offense, to see young freshman Tommy Carr in the game today.
5: He's Mark Kestershirt. Kesty, thank you. You'll be on the call. Oklahoma, Michigan, we appreciate you joining us.
7: Thanks, Mark.
6: Got it, guys. Enjoy it.
5: All right, on to our second game.
4: Number one, Ohio State. At number four, Texas.
5: We bring in Jake Trotter, covers college football for ESPN. Jake, who needs this win more, Ohio State or Texas?
8: Emmett, I think the pressure is on Sark in Texas. Ohio State has won 2 years in a row over the Longhorns. Ryan Day has the national championship. So this game is I think, a little bit bigger for Texas. You look at the rest of their schedule, they got a lot of tough games going forward, including Oklahoma up the road in Dallas in a few weeks. So it's a big game for Texas. But it's a big game for Ohio State, too, because if Texas doesn't have the toughest schedule in the country, Ohio State maybe does. And the loser of this game, the margin for error, is not going to be very big going forward.
7: Jake, we see this very often at this time of the year. In week one or week zero, you're not really tested. Texas plays Texas State, Ohio State, Ball State. Then all of a sudden, it could be a rude awakening when you go up against a ranked opponent. So I'll frame it this way. Who's in for the bigger surprise in your mind, Ohio State or Texas, given the caliber of the opponent today?
8: Tough question. I think this may be a little bit tougher for Ohio State for two reasons. Number one, it's in Austin. You know, last year they played in Columbus. It's a primetime game. Number two, the Buckeyes are lucky this game is in primetime because they're saying it's going to be 100 degrees in Austin. And I just came from Cleveland up the road from Columbus to fly down here. It's like 70 in Ohio right now. So the Buckeyes have not had this type of heat. You can't replicate it in Ohio. And you wonder if that's going to be a factor in this game. So I think for Ohio State, that's going to be a pretty big adjustment going from playing in, 70-degree weather to, potentially 100 at kickoff. And who knows how hot it's going to be down on the field. So it's going to be interesting to see how the Buckeyes adjust to that.
5: Hey, Jake, great stuff, man. We appreciate you joining us today.
7: Thanks, Jake.
8: All right, see you guys.
5: There he is, Jake Trotter, covers college football for ESPN, and then our third game.
4: Number 12, Alabama at Kentucky.
5: We bring in Ryan McGee, host of Marty and McGee. Ryan, we appreciate you joining us this morning. I heard fans are being encouraged to bring in Flask. Have you seen any Flask out there yet this morning?
9: Yeah, and what's interesting is I grew up I went to college in the 90s, right? And we used to have I remember we had the fake binoculars that weren't actually binoculars. I saw a guy a minute ago. He had the old school fake binoculars, and one guy had a bottle of suntan lotion, but it had no suntan lotion in it. It had Captain Morgan, and he's like, "Is this count as a flask?" I'm like, "Whatever, dude. Welcome to college."
7: Oh, the creativeness in the early stages of college football. Ryan, what are you tuning into? What is the biggest storyline that you're honing in on in this game between Alabama and Kentucky today?
9: Well, it's the fact that, so how do you win championships? The first thing you do, I remember all the old school coaches, right? Johnny Majors and Pat Dye, as I said, you win the games you're supposed to win. And then that puts you in a position to play in the big games. And for Alabama, with Kalen DeBoer, who I like very much, but they have struggled on the road against unranked opponents. And that's exactly where they are today. And we joke about the Flasks, but again, I grew up in the 90s, and Commonwealth Stadium at Kentucky was not a vicious environment. It's not a place that you would worry about crowd noise. Now it is. It's become a real, the Stoops crowd built an amazing facility here with a really great crowd that expects to win football games. So now you take a quarterback who's making his second ever start, and you put him into a hostile environment where the coach has specifically told everyone to get drunk at night. And I think it's a chance for Alabama to prove, okay, we can win a game that we're supposed to win, because quite honestly, they have struggled in these types of football games.
5: Ryan, what did you think of Keelan Russell's performance in week one, and do you think he's ready for the environment tonight?
9: We'll see. I think he is. I mean, I think the biggest difference now, from now, and when I say back in the day, I'm talking about even 10 years ago, is these guys are kind of built for these environments. And so they don't seem like they're going to be rattled. And the reality is there's no greater pressure in college football than being behind center for the Alabama Crimson Tide, because they're all spoiled rotten, right? They're just used to winning championships. And so if you can step in behind center at home, I think you can do it on the road. But I tell you, this crowd will know very quickly if they've gotten to him. And if they do, Again, there's a lot of bourbon that's going to have a lot of people saying a lot of things that can rattle a teenager.
5: Ain't no doubt about that. Ryan, thank you so much for making some time for us. We appreciate it.
7: Thanks, Ryan.
9: Anytime, guys.
5: There he is, Ryan McGee from Marty and McGee on the SEC Network. He's down there in Kentucky. Keelan Russell, look, I like the way he looked last week. I was really impressed with the way he performed, but it was Eastern Carolina. You know, I think there's a lot of that with every team, not just him. You know, Ohio State, yeah, they blew out Ball State, like whatever. Texas, yeah, it was North Texas. So you can only play who's in front of you. And Keelan Russell looked good last week.
7: Well, that's why I look at it through this lens. If you're playing an inferior team and you beat them up, then you did your job. I'm not going to take away from the performance, but at the same time, it's no different when we were talking about the Ohio State-Texas matchup. It is a huge jump in terms of, once again, the caliber of the competition. So
5: right.
7: When a quarterback is throwing the ball up and down the field, you have to take into consideration the defensive backs, the pressure rate, and so forth. That's not going to be the same dynamics that are going to be in play for him today against the Kentucky team that is within the conference and clearly has a stronger recruiting class and so forth. So that's why you've got to see sometimes, Emmett, 2 to 3 games in a season, whether it's college football or the NFL, before you run away with these takes on teams, because there's just not enough information to dissect after 1 or 2 games in the early stages of the season.
5: Yeah, especially with young players.
7: Sure.
5: You know, it's a little different if a guy is a junior and, you know, he's coming off a Heisman candidacy where you go like, okay, I could expect, you know, I know what to expect from this guy. Young player early in his career, you definitely got to fill it out for sure. But so far, so good. A jam-packed day in college football, and this is the place to check it out for sure. He's Lance Meadow. I'm Emmett Golden. It's Hammer and Emmett on ESPN Radio. I do want to remind everyone to tune in for college football action as the Texas A&M Aggies host the Arizona State Sun Devils. 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

0: 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Malik Willis leads the Miami Dolphins into Las Vegas to face Kirk Cousins and the Raiders.
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3: It's Hammer and Emmett on ESPN Radio, the ESPN app, Sirius XM Channel 80, and tune in. He's Lance Meadow, filling in for Aaron Goldhammer. I'm Emmett Golden. My name's in the title of the show, and we are presented by Progressive Insurance. Let's take a look at some NFL games. We've been talking a lot of college football for obvious reasons, but week one of the NFL, a full slate of games, is tomorrow. And let's start Cowboys-Giants. Lance, the Giants' new head coach in John Harbaugh. Cowboys, it's their turn to win the NFC East, right? At least the way that they've kind of alternated a few years ago with the Eagles. What are you expecting in this one?
4: Well, the big storyline is, can the Giants stop Dallas's run game? I think that's the biggest problem for Big Blue coming into this season. They traded away Dexter Lawrence to the Cincinnati Bengals. Now, in fairness, they were not stopping the run with him in the lineup, too, even though he did get hurt. But you don't have as much beef up front. And you know the Cowboys, although Tyler Smith is hurt, they're all-pro left guard. They're still bringing in somebody with experience in Bass, who's had plenty of starts over the course of his career. And you know Dallas is going to look to pound it. Plus, they want to open things up for CeeDee Lamb and George Pickens, probably the best receiving duo in the NFL. So I think we're going to learn a lot about the state of the Giants' defense under their new defensive coordinator, Denard Wilson, and whether or not they can flip the script in a more respectable direction, because Jackson Dart, Emmett, is only in year two. And, by the way, he is now on his second offense in as many years, which is never usually a good recipe for young quarterbacks, as we've seen in recent and past history. So if you're the Giants, you do not want to put the onus on him this season with Malik Nabers coming off a significant knee injury and say, go out and score 35 points a game. I also don't think they're going to be capable of doing that, regardless of the fresh slate type of feel. They're going to have to be a vastly improved defense, and boy, they don't get any smooth sailing right here to start the season. You got to slow down one of the most prolific offenses in the NFL, and I don't see them falling off a cliff at all because there's continuity working in favor of the Cowboys.
3: Yeah, and the Cowboys actually spent some assets on their defense you know, this year, Caleb Downs being one of them, because that was their Achilles heel, right? They could score with anybody, but they had a difficult time stopping teams. So very interested to see what this new Cowboys defense looks like. And then, again, Jackson Dart and Scatabu, all those guys, very interested in seeing what they will do. I'm here in Cleveland. The Browns travel to Jacksonville to play the Jags. And Lance, I am, you talk about locked in on this, not just because I cover them and it's like my job or anything, not just because of that. I can't wait to see what Deshaun Watson does, because I have to say, I don't have high expectations, but they drafted some big-time playmakers. Casey Concepcion is going to be a force in the NFL, and Denzel Boston's going to be really good, too. You already have Quinshon Judkins in the backfield and Harold Fannin from last year's draft. So the Browns' new offensive line and their offense has playmakers. It's just, what are you going to get from the quarterback, a guy that's played in 19 games in a total of 4 years?
4: I'll also add, I really like Todd Monken as a coach. He's a great offensive mind, Emmett. So they're in good hands to take advantage of all the weaponry that you just laid out. But yeah, I mean, we don't need to necessarily put together a whole dissertation. It's relatively simplistic for Cleveland. You need stability under center. It's something that they have not had, in my opinion, since Baker Mayfield was healthy before he suffered the shoulder injury. So that's going to tell an awful lot. But on the same side, it's also intriguing to see what's going to go on with the Jaguars, coming off a very impressive season, Emmett, and now you're in year two with Trevor Lawrence and Liam Cohen, who did a really nice job developing Trevor Lawrence. You know, Lawrence had a breakout career year, but it's hard to duplicate that in the National Football League. Also, their defense was opportunistic. They had up there in terms of takeaways compared to the rest of the league. That's hard to repeat. Right. So I'm sold on the Jaguars. I like the personnel. I like the coach. but there were things and facets they relied on that to me are not necessarily a lock for this year.
3: Yeah, no, I agree with you on everything there. Let's go to a rival of the Browns and the Pittsburgh Steelers. They're interesting. But what's really interesting is their opponent, the Atlanta Falcons, as Kevin Stefanski, new head coach, Tua Tagovailoa. You're like, hey, he's getting a second chance, much like Kyler Murray. Seems like it's going much better for Kyler in Minnesota than it is for Tua in the ATL. I actually, when Stefanski first got there and when Tua first agreed to go there, I thought this might be a team that could win the NFC South. Look, it's not a great division, right? But I figured maybe they could do it. They look like a mess right there. Cooper Rush is going to be their starter, their third string quarterback for today's game.
4: Now, Rush does have starting experience. He filled in for Dak Prescott over the course of a few seasons when Dak missed time in Dallas. So it is the third string quarterback, but you could do a lot worse than a third stringer in terms of experience. But yeah, this is not what Kevin Stefanski had plan-wise. He comes from Cleveland, which you just outlined. It was a revolving door. And he hasn't even played one game or coached one game, I should say, for the Falcons. And the door is continuing to spin. So I feel for him from that side of things. And Michael Penix, we knew, had the injury coming in from last season. This is a game where Cooper Rush, as experienced as he is, you're going up against a fierce Steelers defense, which may not score a boatload of points because Aaron Rodgers is on his last leg. But we know from previous history, Pittsburgh's the type of team, whether Mike Tomlin's the head coach or Mike McCarthy, Emmett, with that defense, they'll win ugly. They don't care. They'll win 13-7, and they're not going to apologize for it. And you know what? I don't blame them.
3: Yeah, and that's another storyline. McCarthy and Rodgers back together again. You know, how will they, kind of be able to see if they could get some of that magic back from Green Bay? There's another game going on, bunch of games tomorrow, Bills and Texans. I think it's going to be a really good, I feel like it's going to be a low scoring game though, because that Texans defense is awesome. And then you have Josh Allen with, maybe some new playmakers and stuff. This should be a really tight game.
4: Well, Josh Allen, he likes to spread the wealth, so I'm not too concerned about new faces or players that they lost from previous seasons, but you hit it right in the nose. Houston's defense has been the standard in the last few years, and that is because of their coaching staff, and also they got guys that can get after the quarterback. They have a really good stingy secondary, so it could be a game where, believe it or not, a defensive stop late. Whether it's Allen or Stroud, who is due for a bounce-back campaign again, which seems to be something we've talked about since his rookie year, which quarterback protects the ball, doesn't do what Drake May attempted to do in the New England-Seattle game. Don't be surprised if that's the deciding factor between both of these squads.
3: Yeah, I'm also surprised that the NFL put the Bills on the road for week one. They got that shiny new stadium, man. Come on. You had to open that up on week one. I'm very
4: surprised. As if there hasn't been enough buildup during the offseason for the stadium. Now we need to wait another week.
3: Yeah and I want to hear more about the bad sight lines and stuff, because I'm all about that on Twitter. And then finally, Packers and Vikings, NFC North divisional game. I'm really high on Kyler Murray for whatever reason. I guess it's just because I trust Kevin O'Connell, that if you give him a quarterback that has some skill, he'll figure it out, which makes what happened to J.J. McCarthy being the third string quarterback. This is a guy drafted 10th just 2 years ago, and now he's the third stringer. Kyler Murray is the starter. I'm pretty high on the Vikings this year.
4: I'm with you. I actually think the Vikings, Emmett, are going to win the NFC North. That's how strongly I feel about this team. He has a quarterback that he has at least confidence in, who can also air it out, and has got the big targets down the field in Justin Jefferson and Jordan Addison. I think they'll have a respectable run game. And let's not forget, Brian Flores is an excellent defensive coordinator.
3: Yeah.
4: Even when J.J. McCarthy was there in years past, the defense had been able to come through with some key game-changing plays. They have great balance. And remember, the Packers are without Jacobs because of the suspension or the exemplist, however you want to call it. So I like the Vikings to get off to a strong start with Murray at the controls. I'm with you.
3: Yeah, me too. And Justin Jefferson, I'm sure he's probably got a smile from ear to ear right now about having a new quarterback. He's Lance Meadow. I'm Emmett Golden. It's Hammer and Emmett. Coming up next, Texas, Ohio State. We'll get you ready.
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17: Man, what a week.
16: Dude. Yeah.
17: You're up at a lot of stuff.
16: Yeah, you got a couple bears.
17: Couple bears, yeah.
16: Two bears.
17: Yeah.
16: And took a chunk out of you. We're gonna talk about that in the second with Joey's traumatic bear experience.
17: Seahawks won the season opener.
16: And football's taking a chunk out of us today. We are just a 1-hour program. So we're out here at 7 o'clock because the Cougs are taking on K-State. A little early pregame for the Cougs today, and that's fine because we're gonna go
17: fishing.
16: We're going coho fishing. We haven't been fishing since
17: yesterday.
16: Yeah, that's it. And our newest fishy friends, Katie and her son Lucas and
17: Gromit.
16: Apparently, we brought our good Dr. Chris Beard out with us, and he used a first time angler term as a grommet. Now this is a California surfer term, so we can't apply. But
17: shark bait.
16: Yeah, Katie and Lucas caught his first salmon yesterday,
17: and which his was, second,
16: and his third and fourth, and then coho Slammy Shammy, who's the new fish bonker babe on board. She was bonking fish with gusto, and everybody brought home a bunch of fish.
17: So a lot of folks are tentative at first.
16: Yes.
17: But then they get into the swing of it.
16: Yeah.
17: And once they, I love, you show them, it's like just a little tap right on the top of the head, and then there's a lot of body shots that happen, and, the poor fish. I'm like, okay.
16: Yeah.
17: But then they got it down, and then we were whacking and stacking.
16: That's it. No, it's been a lot of fun out there. What was the creel check that we just saw? At the Everett Ramp,
17: yes. 229 boats, 510 anglers with 626 coho.
16: That's good stuff right there.
17: Yeah.
16: That's good stuff.
17: I mean, it's so cool to see everybody out there catching fish. And I popped into Bayside, not yesterday, the day before, and then popped over to Harbor because I lost my fishing license. So I had to go over and get a replacement. And just every angler that pops in there has a big smile on their face because everybody's catching fish.
16: Yeah.
17: And this is why we fight so hard for Puget Sound.
16: Bingo.
17: Look. We're out there fishing every day, catching these beautiful coho, and what a grade. We caught a couple that were over 10, one that was pushing 12 pounds. These are just beautiful fish.
16: We haven't put a flasher on a line in a week.
17: We have ran through a lot of herring.
16: Dude, I mean, we went through five trays yesterday.
17: Yeah.
16: And so all we're doing is, running just basic mooching gear. Just three shotgun.
17: Islanders and shotgun rods.
16: Yeah. Just three shotgun rods out the back and one downrigger for when they get deep. And then we're watching stuff on the live scope, and we're watching them follow down below, and then I'll bring that one up, or the one up gets bit, and then the rest of the herd of coho or school
17: just like tuna
16: come right up to the surface.
17: Yeah. I had actually yesterday, if the shotgun rods are out for more than a few minutes and we don't get bit, you're running cut plugs, so I want to check them. So I just reel them while they're in the rod holder. We have one on the port side of the bait table, one on the starboard side. And the port side one, I reel it up, and it's right in the prop wash.
16: Yeah.
17: And the pink 8 ounce is bouncing in and out of the water, and the cut plug is right back there, like spinning on the surface. And the coho are coming up and they have a hard time getting it because the water is there's so much oxygen in the
16: aerated.
17: Water from the kicker. They miss it, but it almost reminded me of like fishing for steelhead when the water's high early in the morning and the steelhead are flipping right on the surface.
16: Yep.
17: And those coho are coming up right on the surface. So really fun for you guys out there is run a cut plug right on the surface. Keep it up where you can actually see that cut plug
16: back
17: there.
16: You don't need 20 feet
17: of
16: line.
17: You're going to watch those coho up and grab it.
16: Yeah, it's so much fun. But to watch Lucas catch his first fish, I mean, that's a privilege. And if you guys haven't made an effort to get a kid out that hasn't caught a fish before, dude, watch the light in this kid's eye.
17: Well, and we had Barrett on the boat a couple days before.
16: And he'd caught fish before, but still not like that.
17: Not like that. Yeah. No. I mean, I've never seen, we keep saying this, but this is the best coho fishing I've ever seen in my lifetime here in Puget Sound.
16: Same here.
17: The numbers of fish that you can see, and when you, if you're running just traditional sonar, you're not really seeing the whole picture. When you have live scope, you see that there are hundreds of coho under the boat at one time.
16: That's a very astute observation because, again, your traditional sonar is like a flashlight that just shines right underneath the boat. And that's all you're seeing is right underneath the boat. It's a 20-degree cone, circular, and so that live scope is 135 degrees. It's looking forward and it's looking aft right to the surface. And when you can see your gear and then see your gear disappear, in the mouth of a coho, it really, it's very,
18: illustrative of the fact that we're seeing just a very, very, we're seeing a very high definition picture through the sonar. And that's the advantage of traditional sonar, but you're seeing the motion and you're seeing kind of a truer picture of what's going on down there. It's just not as vivid as that 1,000-watt main banger transducer that we're seeing.
17: No, again, and it is something that you have to really kind of learn how to decipher what you're seeing there. And you know, I stare at that thing all the time. So I can actually see our shotgun rods way up high, and then I can see your gear down there very clearly. But I can watch those coho go from that 50, 60-foot line, and I can see them start going up. And they're seeing those cut plugs on the surface at that depth. I mean, they're moving all the way up, and then, you know, you can just kind of barely see my 8-ounce lead and the cut plug up there in that 10 to 15 foot line, and those coho just streak up to it, and I can, you know, then I'm like looking at all the rods waiting to see one just get hammered, and the takedowns are just, they're awesome. It's like a Bowie 10-esque takedowns.
18: And we were talking this morning, today's the Edmonds Coho Derby. Good luck to you, all the faithful that's out there. We had this forecast, kind of had this specter of a bumpy Friday and a windy Saturday. That's going to hold off to tonight. Okay. So, but the only thing I'm seeing here is probably a falling barometer, which is not my favorite scenario for fishing. But as long as we don't have the wind, I think we're going to be fine. In fact, yeah, I'm looking at Weather Underground right now. That it does have the barometer kind of going, holding steady this morning, and then dropping precipitously, like right at noon, right? And then we got this system coming in. Going to be a good day to not just get off the water tomorrow. You know, we're talking about small craft advisories this evening, and probably a quarter inch of rain or more. That's going to fundamentally shuffle the deck, but we still have more coming. But it's interesting to watch the creel counts, though, in Area 5 and CQ, Area 6, and then see what we're seeing here. So I would say right now we're at the peak of abundance right now.
17: Yeah, definitely.
18: And so Edmonds is a gutted and gilled derby. You're probably going to need something. You're in the low teens to be standing on that today.
17: I would say 13-ish. Because with the numbers we're seeing, if there were some big jumbo size coho around, you and I would hear about them. And we have not heard of a fish. We've heard of some teeners, low teeners, 13-pound coho-ish. We haven't heard of 15, 16, 17-pound coho yet from anywhere. So I don't think we're going to see a 18-pound coho come in for this derby.
18: For Everett.
17: Everett Derby. I just don't think we're going to see those big fish. You mentioned the Snohomish opens up on the 26th. That's going to give guys an opportunity to go after some of those Snohomish fish in the river. They are typically some of the bigger fish that we see in Puget Sound. We may see a winner come from the river like we have in years past.
18: We've definitely seen that in years past. I mean, it could be somebody standing on the bank of the confluence. Could be somebody down on the rock slot there below 522.
17: Yeah.
18: You just don't know. But the thing of it is particularly with runs of salmon entering a river, the vanguard or the front end of a run of fish can often be the larger individuals because, again, fish migration rates are expressed in terms of body lengths per second, right? And so it just stands to reason those larger individuals swim a little faster. Yeah, and the bucks are kind of always early to a party, you know. So
17: it's interesting to see, you know, we've seen different waves of fish, and you can kind of tell by how many hens you're getting or how many bucks, and there's been these groups of fish that push into possession and they're there for a while, and you're catching those multiple days in a row, and you see like, okay, I think we're at the front end of this push, and then those fish will kind of tail off, and then a whole nother group of fish show up fresh from the ocean. And I think it's, you know, like you said, I think we're probably peaking out here, but there's still a ton of fish up north.
18: Yeah.
17: The numbers like out of Deception Pass for Area 7 have increased over the last, you know, week and a half or so. So there's still just a pile of 100%. Fish out there.
18: And so, you know, you look at the bell curve of the time of entry of these coho, and you know, big runs, have early beginnings and they have late ends. And so we got a lot of coho left to catch. We got a lot of hunting stuff coming up too. Load up that text toy. If we only have 50 minutes left in the show, again, we're a 1 hour program, hoping the Cougs, rally back from their defeat in the Alpha Cup and, get something done against K-State. Pregame for that Cougar pregame is, 0700, but load up the text toy, 866-979-3776. That's the, text toy powered by legendary Yamaha Reliability. All right, we're going to shift gears, talk about Joey's traumatic bear experience, and we're going to stick a fork in the tuna season offshore because it's officially done. Taking a break here. 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
18: 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Michael Strait running the board for us this morning. Again, we are a 1 hour program today. The Cougs are taking on K-State. That pregame starts at 7 a.m. this morning. I just got to say something real quick. We're down at the boat yesterday and, take care of our catch and stuff. And, here come the guys from the Everett Fire Department. And, 25 years ago, September 11th, the country changed profoundly on that day. And one of the things we have to remember about that is, look, man, there was a lot of people running from that. And there's a lot of people running towards that. And, that's what we need to remember. That's what we need to take is, the backbone of this country is our brave men and women that that sacrificed everything that
17: year. Yeah. So absolutely.
18: That's the one takeaway that we need to keep in our minds and keep in our hearts. There's no question about it. Joey had a very traumatic bear experience this week.
17: I took a good buddy of mine, Connor Peterson, out, young dude, right? And wanted to go try to get a bear. And we went out Sunday and just hiked into one of my spots up above Granite and got in there in the dark, you know, had a nice sit, beautiful morning. About an hour in, a bear came out. Connor made a beautiful shot. And got to pack out a bear on Sunday. And then Dave Lee and I hit the woods on Monday. A little bit more like rugged country, extremely steep, straight up and down, lowland stuff. There's a lot of bears right now on the blackberries. Tons of bears. I mean, I saw 9 bears in 3 days of hunting last week.
18: That's crazy.
17: And so I shot a bear. And to get to the bear, I had to go up to the top of this big clear cut. Dave stayed at the bottom.
18: You had to go up to get down.
17: Yeah. I mean, it's just, and you really don't know what you're getting into till you get up there. You know, when you're looking at it from the bottom, it looks totally different. Dave kind of helps talk me into where the bear was. It took me an hour and a half just to get about 150 yards down. And it was just stickers. Like,
18: but not
17: 20
18: just,
17: foot tall trees, yeah. And stickers, you know, the old growth stickers where they're petrified wood and extremely stickery and
18: the thorns, just, the thorns on those things are 3/4 of an inch long.
17: And I just got shredded. I mean, my legs just it actually ripped my pants. But I got down to the bear and got it broke down. And then it took me almost 2 hours to climb out of there. And it was, you know, I've packed bears 16 miles out of the backcountry, and those were easier packouts than this. I mean, it really beat me up. I mean, and it's
18: so I saw
17: this country, Washington State, Western Washington has some thick. Of the most rugged country and cliffed out and rocky and just scary at times where you're like, man, if I start slipping, I could be in real trouble.
18: Especially with a boned out bear on your back.
17: Yeah, quartered out, not even boned out. So I had about, you know, it wasn't a huge bear, but still I had 70 pounds on my back.
18: So I go up to your shop the next day and to pick up some bait, you know, and you're in there cutting on that bear. Beautiful looking meat too. And you had all the you were taking the silver skin off and just that you had that fat ready to render too. It was so cool. And you know, Lacey and I walk in there and she starts sniffing around and then I look at you and it's like you are freaking thrashed.
17: Oh yeah.
18: You know, your legs are freaking shredded from the stickers and stuff, and you're like, you look like you need a couple of days of a break from bear hunting.
17: Yeah. But I mean, I just love it, man. I love.

0: which for late buck and or excuse me for high buck yeah, rather high buck. High buck sorry I'm 2 months ahead high buck is just perfect. Love to see this early moisture in the high country right now. It's great for everything. I mean, change of the seasons, what this may do, get this rain tonight, it could shuffle the deck of the coho fishery out there, and it will. But as many fish are going to be moving to the river mouths, there's still going to be more coming into the area 9.
1: Yeah, this isn't going to be, you know, we've had seasons in the past 5 years where, you know, there's a bunch of coho out there. You get a good shot of rain, and it's a ghost town out on the sound, and it's really tough to catch them. We're not going to see that, but
0: not yet.
1: It will be nice to get a little rain and push a few more of these fish into the rivers. So guys, for the Everett Derby, they have some fish up there to go chase.
0: So once the system comes through, we're looking at a really stabilizing higher pressure. Temperatures back in the frickin' 70, mid-70s again. It's going to be an interesting week, but we need to put this coho season in perspective. So I think we need some help to do that. Our buddy Ben Rosenbaugh, Mixed Metal Outdoors, joining us next here in the Outdoor Line, Seattle Sports Station, 710 Seattle Sports app.
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2: 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That's Joe Byburn. Michael Strites running the board. I'm Tom Nelson on the phone. Log on to MixedMetalOutdoors.com, because that's the website of our next guest, none other than Ben Rosenbaum, Mixed Metal Outdoors. Benny.
3: Morning, buddy.
4: How we doing, guys?
2: Well, we're doing good, but you got to help us put this coho season in perspective, dude, because...
4: I don't even know how to wrap my head around it, to be honest with you. In the past week and a half, I have fished from Kameno Head all the way down to Shill Shoal, and I have not found somewhere that does not have at least a fishable biomass of coho swimming around on top of it. It's overwhelming, really, honestly. We spent probably the first 4 or 5 days out on the bar. In just the amount of fish that we cycled through to kill our hatchery fish, it's almost addictive, mm-hmm. right? I don't like cycling through fish like that, but how do you wake up in the morning and not want to go hook 30 or 40 coho, you know, I mean, I'm just like, how do we not go do that? But, we started bouncing around, and we're in 8-2 this morning, right? Got a boatload for the Derby, out here with 2000 of my closest friends.
2: You're pretty busy, Leigh, take it.
4: Yeah. You know, I bought, Carson, my deckhand's Derby ticket last night at about 10 o'clock online, and it was ticket number 1780.
2: That's so awesome. That's awesome. Amazing. That yep. is, because yep. usually that's an event last year. I don't think they had 800.
3: Mm-hmm.
2: Yep. I don't yep. think they had 800. Yep. And maybe with some of the kids' free entries, they may have maybe had 1,000. When you're talking Everett Coho Derby numbers for that particular. I mean, yep. that's, you know, so that means the Everett Coho Derby, we could see 3,000 tickets.
3: And that'd crazy.
2: Be
3: sure.
2: That'd be wonderful.
4: Sure.
2: Wow.
4: Sure. Yeah.
2: That's so yep. cool. And the yep. live leaderboard, EdmundsCohoDerby.com, that's going to be fun to watch today. But, you know, the live leaderboard sure. on EdmundsCohoDerby.com. But, all right. So Joey and I are kind of kicking this around. Edmunds is a gutted and gilled derby. What's it yep. going to take to stand on the podium today and win that $5,000, Ben Rosenbaum?
4: I think gilled and gutted, you're going to be 14.
2: Oh, okay.
3: I said 13.5 just because yep. I have not heard of that many fish in that 15, 16 pound class. But I just think
2: there's so freaking many coho right now. We may not see a lot of those big outliers, 17, 18, 19 pounders. Benny, the grits have been great, but you're going to see, I think, in a forensic run reconstruction at the end of the year when WDFW analyzes these numbers, of a forecast that was pushing 900,000. I bet, Joey, we were talking sure. about this, 1.2?
3: I mean,
2: 1.2
3: yeah.
2: million coho
3: over a
2: coming
3: million
2: in sound?
3: Coho, and I say 1.2 for sure. Just but the sheer numbers of fish that we're seeing out there, we're over a million in Puget Sound. And that's why our overall average on these fish has been fantastic. I mean, you're catching yeah. a lot yeah. of coho in that 8-9 pound class. You know, we've seen seasons where we have these little rags, you know, 3-5 pounders, and you're lucky to get a 7 pounder, and we're kicking anything back that's under 7, you know? I mean, it's just fantastic coho fishing. And you got to be excited, Ben, because your next ops are going to be taking place on the rivers.
2: Oh, dude.
3: And think about the numbers of fish that are going to push into our local rivers here.
2: Dude.
3: And I, you know, the last couple of years I've bounced out there with you, and what a
4: yeah.
3: fun fishery, man. Just, you know, it's that strategic casting to the shoreline, placing that spinner, that jig in that perfect spot. And if you get that spinner in the right spot right away, you're hooked up, and those coho are, you know, out of the water, jumping
4: airborne.
3: Around. Yeah.
4: Yeah. Yeah. Yeah, there's nothing funner than light line coho fishing, right? And let alone that there's a dozen different ways that you can approach them too. I mean, plugs, spinners, twitching jigs, yeah, you know, side drifts, yeah, and bait where it's allowed. Mm-hmm. But take away the downriggers, take away the flashers, yeah, the 30-pound leaders, oh, dude, right?
2: You haven't been running flashers for days now, or if not a week.
4: No, yeah. I haven't.
2: No, you do not need a flash.
4: I mean.
2: Yeah. And I want to say, you know, to the folks out there that are fishing this morning, you don't need a flasher. And you're really kind of taking away a lot of the enjoyment of this fishery. If you're not running at least two shotgun rods with leads out the back, you're kind of missing the point. We, and I know you've had the same experience. We had, what, 7 people on the boat yesterday, 8? We went through 5 trays of bait, 6 trays of bait, and every single bait got bit.
3: Yeah.
2: Every bait.
4: Sure.
2: Yeah.
4: Yeah, my best setup has probably been a 7-inch flasher and a 2-inch little white hoochie at 30 feet.
2: Oh, wow.
4: You know, yeah. It's like catching half my fish every day.
2: Yeah.
4: I mean, I never drop it below 30. Well, we're not fishing past 8:30 most of these days, right?
2: Yeah,
4: but, it's overwhelming just how many fish are here.
2: Well,
4: you know, even just on the run out this morning, you know, I seen half a dozen jump.
2: Oh yeah,
4: you know, coming out of the marina, so it looked like humpies.
2: But this illustrates the point, and I hope people can grasp why we fight so hard for Puget Sound, why we fight so hard for this opportunity, because of the potential of this place. And you know, and I'm old enough to remember where you could fish Puget Sound every day. You could crab Puget Sound every day.
4: Yeah.
2: We've compromised the habitat. You know, the adjudication of the Endangered Species Act really only addresses sport harvest. It doesn't address land use practices. It doesn't address, you know, a lot of the pollution concerns that we see. It doesn't address
4: habitat loss.
3: But yet we still have
2: an amazing fishery.
3: An amazing run of coho.
2: Tell me this isn't
3: Puget Sound.
2: Tell me this isn't a world class.
3: You know,
2: our
3: wild fish populations on the Skagit have flourished over the last couple of years. We're seeing those numbers increasing. You know, this thing is rolling, and it's so great to be able to go out and see people can launch at Mukilteo in small boats, go right out front and catch salmon and take it home and feed their friends and family. And that's what it's about here in Puget Sound, is small boat.
4: There's going to be a pile of people sitting in front of the bait shack today throwing bobbers and herring off the beach.
2: 100%.
4: You know, I mean, it's absolutely still doable.
2: Yeah.
4: Absolutely still doable. And you talk about our wild Chinook, I mean, our hatchery Chinook. I mean, there's still, if you go out to possession and get lower than 60 feet, you're going to hook one.
2: Yeah.
4: You know, so once we get that wild fish thing figured out, this is going to be phenomenal, you know.
2: Yeah, and so we're hoping that we get good water conditions for this winter, because up until last year's flood, we stacked a whole bunch of good natural production years back to back to back. We hadn't had a real bad flood in four or five years, right? That really scoured things out.
4: So
2: you know, it just speaks to the point that you know, we do have enough habitat. We just can't stop. We can't keep losing it. But you know, look, gang, you get to sleep in your own bed and enjoy a fishery like this.
4: Oh.
2: That's what makes Puget Sound the cradle of sport fishing in Western Washington. The ocean's the destination, and always will be, right? But we need families enjoying this fishery, kids getting their first fish for the first time. And, you know, it's great for everybody. It's great for the industry. And you know, I'm really going to be interested to watch that leaderboard today in the Edmonds Coho Derby. And go get your Everett Coho Derby tickets now, gang. I tell you what, if that's 10 grand on the line for that one, 5 grand today.
3: So when are you going to start moving into the river? You know, obviously the river's going to open up for the Everett Coho Derby. I don't know how much you're going to focus on fishing the Derby, or if you have clients who want to do it, but how do you decide? Do you go in the river and chase them in the river where you have an opportunity to maybe catch a larger size coho in the Snohomish, or do you stick to the salt?
4: Well, the Snohomish opens, what, the 25th, right?
2: Yeah, week from today. 2 weeks from today.
4: It's kind of, I mean, there's not a lot of water, right now, right? I don't even know if I can get the jet boat up and down the river in there right now. Usually my plan is I stay in the saltwater through the Everett Coho Derby. Yes, it's a little bit later this year. But we have all of October and hopefully into November to fish in the river, right? So I stay in the salt as long as I can, try to get as many of those trips in as I can. They just kind of made some changes up on the Skagit. We had tickled our Chinook impact numbers, so they closed it from Gilligan up basically, yep, until October 1st, which is fine, right? I mean, in my opinion, I mean, yes, there's some great opportunity there before then. We just hooked a fish.
2: Oh, you're so disappointed.
4: I got Carson back there, so we got her handled. So I'll start in the river last week of September here, probably start poking around up there, just looking around, not actually running trips, probably the 27th or 28th, 29th, you know, and then I think I have them booked starting the 2nd. So, and then I'll be there, you know, like Joey knows. I think Joey, that's a good one. Last year came up, I think we were well into November when we went and fished Birdsview there. It just shows you just how long the season actually goes, you know, that you can go up and catch bright, I mean, chrome bright edible coho, you know.
3: Oh, dude, we're going to have coho in Puget Sound still pushing in November. That's how long this thing, and these things, these ocean fish were showing up when we were out there fishing for our Area 9 Chinook opener. We were catching ocean coho. So that's a long stretch of these fish pushing in out of the ocean, coming into Puget Sound and making their way up the rivers. We got a lot of good fishing ahead of us.
2: Yeah, no doubt about it. All right. Well, Benny, you got to go get to work. Go get to work, buddy. And and keep in touch. We'll probably reach out. I actually get to take my kids fishing today, so we're a 1-hour program today, so we're going to be probably hitting the water around 9 o'clock. And that's something else, probably one of the more underrated aspects about coho is they bite all day.
3: Especially when there's this many of them. It just keeps rolling and rolling.
4: Yes. Yep. I've been running trips both morning and afternoon, and honestly, some of the afternoons I've been just as good as the morning.
2: Are you running
4: you get another tide cycle.
2: Yeah, you running a double today?
4: No. Okay. Nope. All right. No, we're gonna stretch this out. You know, get everybody's fish dead except for a couple, and go looking for a big one. You know, maybe put a whole herring down at 100 feet and
2: bingo.
4: Go looking for a big one.
2: Bingo. That's our
3: try
2: program.
3: To find one of those coho that identifies as a Chinook salmon.
4: Yeah.
3: Because they're there.
2: There's no question.
4: Yeah. All right. Surgically had his spots removed off his tail.
2: There we go. Ben Rosenbaum, Mixed Metal Outdoors. We'll talk to you soon, brother. Go get him. We'll be checking in with you on our way to the boat this morning.
4: Sounds good. Thanks, guys.
2: All right, bro. Talk to you soon.
3: Later, man.
2: All right. Coming up next, let's go do a pick of the week. And then this is going to be the last segment, gang. You got Cougar football hitting you right at 0700 hours. So we're right back here for our last segment today, the Outdoor Line. 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
5: All right, wrapping things up here on the Outdoor Line, Seattle Sports Station, 710 and Seattle Sports app. 866-979-3776, the text toy powered by legendary Yamaha reliability. So we're talking to, from the 206, one of the guys that is the fish inspector for the Edmunds Cove Derby. Personal appeal from Steve here, the fish inspector. you got to bring those fish in gutted and gilled.
8: Otherwise, that line's going to back up because you're going to have to do it there. And remember, these guys are all volunteers.
5: Yep.
8: They're out there, you know, working their butts off so you guys can all come in and get your fish weighed and get them there in time. So be respectful and be friendly and nice.
5: Yes. Head on, gutted and gilled. Okay, now, if you're smart, you will just gut and gill them, which means you're not going to cut the isthmus, right? You're going to cut it right where the gills meet the flesh out there and take your knife and just trace those gills out.
8: Every ounce matters.
5: It does. It does.
8: But somebody's going to win this thing, and yes. It's going to be like the number two fish is going to be an ounce and a half less.
5: And I would not even take their kidney off their backbone. You don't need to do that either. The bloodline, the kidney right there, leave that in. Okay. Don't take any fins off. Just slit the vent and so you have to get the gullet out and get the gills out. But that's it. No, you don't need to cut any skin.
8: This is like gutted and gilled, especially with coho. It takes some weight out of those fish because
5: it does.
8: I mean, I've filleted out, gutted out, 150 of these things this season already. Some of them have 6 or 8 blue label size herring. Well, that's a lot of weight in the belly of that fish. So taking that weight out of there, you lose a bunch of,
5: you know. And I really misspoke. Of course, you've got to cut the belly, which is flesh. But what I'm saying is get it right to the isthmus where the two, you know, his throat, right? Then stop right there.
8: Yeah.
5: Then,
8: don't go all the way up.
5: All the way up. And then you just trace along the gills. Okay, and get the gills and just be smart about it. So anyway.
8: A lot of hunting.
5: Oh my goodness,
8: happening.
5: Yes.
8: So today is the opener for archery elk here in Washington State. So good luck to all you guys out there. Gonna be cool to see the pictures this evening. There's gonna be some nice bulls that hit the ground. All the kiddos are headed out to the pheasant release sites today and tomorrow. That's your day. The geezer patrol, which Nelly, you're part of that now.
5: We can go Wednesday.
8: Yeah, 14th through the 18th. So you'll be out there with old Uncle Ray and probably Uncle Ron.
5: I am, and
8: chasing
5: and Lacey,
8: around some roosters.
5: Lacey's first day to try to be a rooster booster in Western Washington release birds.
8: We got grouse coming up on the 15th. We got some good news on the razor clam front. We got 40 tentative days beginning on October 9th, which is great. And hopefully we get another fantastic season of razor clamming out there. And Marine Area 9 goes non-select on the 19th.
5: Yeah, one week from today, it's open season on the bar.
8: Buoy 10 went to, you get a bonus coho down there now. Our good friend Austin Mosier, I talked to him the other day. He said there's like three guide boats working the lower river right now. And he said the fishing, it's the best he's ever seen. And so they get Austin's going to have to work a little bit harder now. He's going to have to kill 3 coho for each of his clients. But the fishing, he said, just been amazing and some really, really big coho. The numbers going over Bonneville, the Chinook numbers, we're up over 320,000. It's been clicking over 10 to 15,000 every day. So really solid numbers on the Columbia, and that fishery up above is just going to get – it's going to get cranking.
5: Yep.
8: Austin will be heading for Drano here. He just can't leave the Little River. I talked to him the other day.
5: I don't blame him one bit, dude.
8: And he goes, I can't leave.
5: No.
8: He goes, I'm still crabbing.
5: Yeah.
8: Crabbing's fantastic and taking my folks out, and everybody's happy. And, you know, a lot of those guides just leave once Chinook closes.
5: Yeah,
8: adios. And the river's empty.
5: Right.
8: And, you know, there's just – a massive biomass of fish pushing into the lower Columbia. So still a great opportunity down there. I mean, all those people who live down there in Astoria and Owaco, you know, you live right there. You have that lower river fishery that just runs on and everybody leaves. The Super Bowl's over.
5: Oh, yeah.
8: And it gets real quiet down there.
5: So we've got the first day of fall. Is actually the Tuesday, the 22nd, astronomical fall. So this is the autumnal equinox that we're kind of, so the days and the nights are exactly the same time. And so, boy, we really start losing daylight then. So, next weekend is the last full weekend of summer, but we're also looking, at kind of, it's the last really good weather week of summer too. So we're going to get this little system that's going to come in tonight and tomorrow. But then by Tuesday again, man, we're in the 70s, 74, 75, 76 on Friday. you know, 70s all through next week. And so we got this stabilizing late summer pattern, Indian summer, and it's just so cool and fun to experience.
8: Which is great for people. They're going to be able to continue to get out on the Sound. Yep. We're not going to get any big storms pushing in here. But we are going to...
5: 2 weeks from the Evercore Derby, though, dude. A lot can change.
8: It can.
5: A lot can change in 2 weeks.
8: Especially our weather here in Washington. You know, I really only look... It's like 3 days out because it can change so quick. Yeah.
5: So you guys are in the woods on Monday. You and Boardman, Mark Boardman.
8: We'll hike in Sunday. I'll pick him up Sunday morning and we'll bomb in. And we had this big, crazy, no trail, 4,000 foot elevation
5: high buck and bear deal going.
8: It's really rugged country. I did kind of tweak my back on this last hunt.
5: Tweaked your back and shredded your legs.
8: Yeah, and yeah. So I'm like, both Boardman and I are like, man, I think we're going to just do what we've always done and be a little bit more mobile. We're going to run into a high lake and where I've seen some really nice bucks.
5: That takes care of your water supply, too. You were going to have to pack water into this drill you were talking about.
8: Yeah, I hate packing water.
5: No,
8: it's
5: dude,
8: like the
5: are you
8: worst
5: kidding me?
8: Thing ever. Yeah.
5: That fifth of whiskey really weighs a lot.
8: Yeah, right. So our plan now is we're gonna go. I have all these cool little hidey holes where I bear hunt, and I see these big blacktail bucks. And they are so tough. I mean, they're probably one of the tougher big game animals to be successful on, you know, year to year. And but they're just so cool to hunt. And then you're also in bear country, so I still have a bear tag. I can harvest another bear if I want to, and Boardman will get a bear tag. But we're also, you know, he's like, boy, Joe, you know, the fishing sounds like it's so good. I wouldn't mind hunting a couple days and bounce out and maybe jump on the boat with Nellie and Lacey.
5: We're doing a Fred Hutch cancer donation trip on Monday. Mm-hmm. So we're going to take some folks out that Brad Brotherton's, you know, night out for cancer. Every year we donate a trip to that. We're actually, we had our winners, and thanks to everybody that showed up at Toe of the Pros last Saturday at Brotherton's. That was cool. And
8: killer barbecue.
5: Yeah. And we're giving away a trip there. That's on Tuesday. And then, so hopefully
8: the Brotherton's know how to throw a shindig.
5: Oh boy, do they.
8: That was great.
5: So we're going
8: to. To Three Rivers for sending that beautiful. Well, you actually went and grabbed that beautiful 26-pack Pro.
5: 26-pack Pro is just an amazing
8: platform.
5: Ride. Yeah, you guys need to get down to Three Rivers because they got some end of the season deals down there that you are not going to see again.
8: Think it's too late.
5: To
8: go get yourself a boat and get out on the water and fill your freezer. This is a great time to go out and put a bunch of these coho up. I've been taking maybe a fillet or one fish home. And mostly eating them throughout the week. And they are just fantastic. Yep. You've been smoking a bunch.
5: Oh, dude.
8: I mean, I know we can get a little Chinook snobby, but
5: these
8: I'm a huge fan of these coho.
5: Dude, we've put a few of the largest coho are bigger than some of the kings that we I mean, dude, they're just dandy.
8: I posted a picture of one that young Barrett caught.
5: Yeah.
8: And that was pushing 12 pounds. You know, it looks like that could be a Chinook I'm holding right there. Great fish.
5: From the 360, I'm behind the curve, headed for Nia Bay Monday. Maybe I'll get a coho by Halloween. Dude, bottom fishing's still going on. You got great halibut opportunity, and you got a flat, calm ocean today. And they're still catching coho at Nia Bay. You know, so, I mean, you still got lings, you still got halibut, you got a – and that plateau that Norlander showed us has black cod still.
8: Yeah, I don't know I don't know that he really – Norlander can be very, secretive.
5: I just said a plateau off of Nia Bay.
8: Is it by that rock?
5: Yeah, by just off
8: right
5: that.
8: Right by the rock?
5: Right off the rock, yes.
8: By the kelp?
5: Exactly. No, there was no kelp. There was no kelp. There
8: no, yeah. I mean, we still got a lot of opportunity out there on the coast. It's hard to break away from this coho fishing. We were going to go tuna fishing.
5: Dude, stick a fork in a tuna season, man. This El Nino jacked our near shore temperatures. There was better fishing off Haida Gwaii and Vancouver Island and Sitka than here for Albacore. It could still happen, but I'm sorry, I have tags now too. We're gonna fish until the Everett Cohoe Derby. Boat's going on the trailer. It's going back to the factory. And again, shout out to Duckworth and our buddy Taylor Horrocks from the factory who was fishing with us this week. That was a lot of fun. You know what? One more quick question. 206. Tom, what smoker do you use? I tell you what, if you go to my feed, you're gonna see my link to my Smoking Salmon Simplified blog, or if you Google Smoking Salmon Simplified, you're going to get it right to my blog, and it shows you what smoker I got. It's kind of a homemade thing. It's a box and hot plate deal, but I can cold and hot smoke out of that. All right, we have a hard out at 55. Go Cougs. What a great football season we got coming up here, too. Dogs have Utah State today, too. Though,
8: and congratulations to the 49ers, which I never say, but I loved watching them hammer the Rams.
5: Amen. So give Joey a follow at Joe Pyburn on Instagram, at The Outdoor Line on Facebook, Twitter, and Instagram. For Michael Streit running the board, for Joe Pyburn, for Lacey the Wonder Labrador right here, I'm Tom Nelson. This has been The Outdoor Line, Seattle Sports Station 710, Seattle Sports app.
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15: Looking for the screen pass. And he is swallowed up. The Washington State defense not fooled in the slightest.
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16: Two programs from land-grant universities situated in small college towns, one in the Great Plains, one in the Pacific Northwest, meeting for the first time ever today in a place they call the Little Apple, Manhattan, Kansas. And both Kansas State and Washington State are led by 36-year-old first-year head coaches. Colin Klein, a former Heisman Trophy finalist, is back at his alma mater. His Wildcats ran all over Nichols in their opener last week, 71-3. Kirby Moore was not able to pull off an upset at arch rival Washington, but his Cougs looked outstanding on defense, and the offense showed enough in the second half to create optimism among the Cougar faithful. Grab a cup of coffee and put on some pancakes on the griddles, because we're talking Cougar football bright and early on a Cougar football Saturday. Good morning, Cougar football fans, and welcome to the Cougar Tailgate Show. I'm Derek Dice, alongside my good friend and former Cougar linebacker, Grady Emerson. And Grady, before we get to this K-State matchup, let's talk a bit about last week's game against the Huskies. In Husky Stadium, you and I were both there in person, and even though we lost, I came away feeling better about our team after the game than I did going into it.
17: Definitely noticeable on the field and in the atmosphere of the game is that I think we have a team that really feels like they belong in any game against anyone. And you're right, in your intro about our defense, holy cow, that defense is fun to watch. And probably what Cougs really like to see is the progression of the offense. Stalled about a bit in the first half, but really made those adjustments at halftime, which I think we've been critical of over the years, and came out in the second half and really showed some things in the second half against a good UW football team.
16: I believe UW was number 11 in total defense last year and returned 11 players who started at least one game for them. There's every chance, Grady, that we might not see a defense that good again all season long, which is, again, more reason for optimism that Caden Pinnick, that offensive line, that the running backs can get it going a little bit.
17: Absolutely, and it's why you play those preseason games. Like, we're in a position to play a game like that in the preseason, even though it is our Apple Cup and it's a traditional game for us, but you can learn a lot as a team playing that game, no different than playing Auburn back in the day or Notre Dame back in the day or something like that. You really see where you're at, and you can walk away from that game. It stings a little bit, obviously, because it's the Apple Cup, but you can walk away from that game saying, we can hang. We can hang with anyone.
16: All right, let's talk about this matchup against Kansas State. They rolled up 71 points, most of them on the ground. I think they pulled starters for a lot of the second half. Yes, it was against an FCS team and not a very good one at that in the Nichols Colonels. But defense is going to have to be assignment sound and get hats to the football because this Kansas State team has some firepower.
17: Yeah, those games are tough to scout for because you really don't know what the true game plan is against in a team like that that wins by 70 points. And that can be tough. That can be tough going in saying, is this, how good are they? Or, you know, because it really wasn't a good game to watch on video. But going into that game, there's going to be a lot, like I said, again, on our defense. And they have a similar quarterback as that we played against last week. That's going to be another key to that game is containing him. And he just can't control the game.
16: Yeah, Avery Johnson put up some really good numbers last week. And he has throughout the course of his career. So he will certainly be one to watch. He had 199 yards passing last week and three touchdowns against Nichols. He also ran for 23 yards and a score. So again, like you said, like Damon Williams, a dual threat guy that the defense has to be aware of.
17: Yeah, and I think, you know, to flip it to K-State's watching the film against WSU and all week saying, hey, fellas, this isn't last week's game. Like, this is a different game. So they have to really bear down for that, so to speak, in terms of who they're playing as well and preparing for us.
18: All right, for the second week in a row, the Cougs will be playing a team dressed in purple in a hostile environment here. They obviously had some... For a lot of those guys, it was their first time, right, in a big-time environment like that. Some of these guys who are maybe transferred from an FCS school or their first time stepping up in competition. So how much do you think that helped last week, just getting that under their belts, playing in front of 70,000 last week at Husky Stadium?
17: You know, I was thinking about this in a couple of ways. I think that's huge, one, a game opener and kind of getting that atmosphere. But in today's game with the transfer portal, we have a lot of guys in our team that have been in at least big stadiums. Yeah. Depending on how much they played or not, they have been in a lot. And that's, we're getting the guys from the Power 5 conference teams that were heavily recruited by those teams. You don't just step up and get to go to those campuses. And now they're looking for a place to play and choosing WSU to play. So I think a lot of guys have been in that moment of walking through a tunnel with 70,000 people and being there. So that's a bonus for us, is because that usually doesn't happen that way.
18: Yeah, you think about like a Linus Zunk from Vanderbilt, right? And a DJ Warner from SMU. And it was actually at Kansas before that. Jack Peterson from UCLA, who we heard on the Cougar Football Hour earlier this week. His parents actually moved to Pullman. So they are on campus with him, which is pretty unusual for a college football player for sure. And Grady, let's talk about body clock here a little bit, right? Because this game is going to kick off at 11 a.m. Central Time. That's 9 a.m. Pacific Time. You flew halfway across the country for this thing, and it probably means the players are waking up at about 5 a.m. body clock time. Is that a factor, or is that overplayed in your opinion?
17: Yeah, I don't know. I mean, I know as a 49-year-old, almost to be 50, it would be a factor for me today, waking up today for this game, yeah. Or for this radio. But 18 through 21-year-olds, they're getting up early for workouts probably most of their career. Is there's kind of some sort of 6 a.m. workout? I don't know. It's if you win, it's not a factor. If you lose, it could be a factor.
18: Yeah, I am told that the staff got the players into the facility at 6 a.m. yesterday for a workout before they flew down.
17: Right.
18: Just to sort of get them used to waking up early like that. And when you said I'm 49, I thought you were going to go to the 49ers and Rams because they played it very differently.
17: Yes.
18: Going to Australia for that game. And we saw how it worked out with San Francisco dominating L.A. in that NFL opener for both teams. All right, we are just getting fired up here on the Cougar Tailgate Show. In 1 hour from now, we'll be joined by the GM of the Cougar football team, Brad Lorando, for some great insight into the past week and getting ready for this early showdown in Manhattan. The voice of the Cougs, Chris King, will be here in about 35 minutes. We'll also hear from wide receiver Daniel Blood, who followed Kirby Moore from Mizzou to Wazoo. But after the break, he's a native of Inchulium, who spent over 20 years in college football, mostly in the Northwest. Defensive tackles coach Etty Enna is up next. 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
18: All right, welcome back to the Cougar Tailgate Show. He is originally from Inchulium and spent over 20 years coaching college football at places like Eastern Oregon, Idaho, Cal Poly, Eastern Washington, Hawaii, and New Mexico State. But he's back in the Northwest now and helping lead the Cougs defensive tackles, who had a pretty darn good performance last week at the University of Washington. Here's Chris King with D-Tackles coach Etty Enna.
1: Well, Coach, we appreciate the time and thinking about you and this new staff this year. It's got to be pretty special for you, right? You're a Washington native. You're from Inchulium. You know Kirby Moore. You guys go back a ways. You've coached around the area. You've coached at Eastern Washington. You've coached at Idaho. How is it being here on the staff at WSU?
2: It's awesome. You know, number one, it's a great bunch of guys to be coaching football with, to do things that you love and to have people that, value things that you value. It makes it that much better. And, being at Washington State is a place that I always wanted to be at, you know, being from this side of the state and all those, things I always wanted to be here if I ever got a chance to, and just happened to be a perfect scenario with the right folks.
1: One of the most impressive things from the opener was how the defensive line played, specifically thinking of the guys you work with on the interior. What were you most pleased with how the defensive tackles performed in the Apple Cup?
2: Well, you know, I think one thing we talk about is in a mentality, you know, that we will respect everybody, we'll fear nobody, and that we'll just go out there and do what we do, right? And ultimately, our competition is us being the best version of us. And I was proud of them for never wavering from that in that process. You know, we had our ups and downs that day, but the guys stayed, they kept the mentality, they went back to work. And, you know, we were a couple plays short of the thing, but at the end of the day, there's some positives that you can take out of it.
1: I don't know if there's a play that embodies that more than the end of the first half when it was fourth and goal from the one. The Cougar defense denies UW. Is that the kind of play that could kind of pay dividends down the road? The team was thrown in the fire in a big moment right in game number one and answered the call in a big way.
2: Yeah, I think it is. I think that's one thing that, you know, when you're going through fall camp, you're wondering how good you are. You're wondering what you can do. And you get the opportunity in game one to go out and test yourselves, you know, and to step up to those big occasions like that moment there. And where are you at for those moments, and to see them rise to the occasion and the excitement that they could create in those moments. It was a lot of fun.
1: Thinking of the guys you work with and who we saw perform at a high level, like Jaira, DeMarge, Caden Beatty, Paul, Josh Wadle. And I know I'm not saying everyone, but what's it like working with those guys? And when you stand next to them, I mean, they look the part. You've got some size amongst that group.
2: Yeah, they are. We got some good size, and we got, you know, some change up speed guys and things like that. It's kind of the recipe we wanted to get here, to fit our scheme and to, at the same time, be able to, you know, play out a full year with guys. So them all stepping up to the plate and being able to rotate and get, you know, their production when they're in there is a big deal. And we need to keep that up, and we need more guys to come along, you know, just because, you know, the game of attrition that football can be, you never know who's going to be next. So every day it's about the process of building and working, because you never know when you're going to get your number called.
1: At quarterback this week, it's another formidable challenge. Demond Williams Jr. last week, Avery Johnson, who is one of the most experienced starters with the same team throughout college football across the nation this year. What's it like for the defensive tackles to have to deal with Avery Johnson, who's, again, just like Demond Williams, a dual threat player?
2: Yeah, he's a special one, and he's really developed as a quarterback. You know, he throws the ball well. He goes through progressions, and when he takes off, he's a big time threat. And, you know, in the run game, they got great running backs, and then, he's got the ability to pull it and read it and run it. And so it's going to be a big challenge. You know, I know we're going to have to be on our keys and be on point with our techniques and our eyes to make sure that we are able to, you know, keep this team under control.
1: elaborating on the running backs more, it doesn't seem like it's just one guy for Kansas State. There's a trio of guys who can be very dangerous for them. Ronnie Fields Jr., very impressive in his debut. Joe Jackson was strong, especially at the end of last year. Jay Harris is now in the mix. How is that group when, again, you're trying to keep them as limited as possible?
2: Yeah, they're a dynamic group, and they all, I think, you know, if they're rolling through there, they can be a problem. So we have to make sure that we don't give them as much space as, or tighten it down as much as we can. You know, they do a good job with their own line and the schemes that they do to create space for those guys and let those guys just be who they are. And, you know, as far as defending that scheme, it's going to be a challenge, and the guys have done a great job all week preparing for it. But it, like last week, we'll be excited to get out there and test ourselves.
1: Coach, it's great having you part of the Cougar football program. Thanks so much for the time today. And of course, best of luck here against Kansas State.
2: Thank you. Appreciate it.
18: All right. That was defensive tackles coach Etienne with our Chris King. Grady, you said that you've actually known him for a long time as a high school football coach coming around to recruit the Northwest.
3: Yeah, I started coaching in, 2000, and just being at camps and being around him, whether at Eastern and then being in the area just recruiting. He's rooted in this area and knows the Northwest football and really hasn't left. And so I'm excited to see him because I think he's a great coach and I think he's a great recruiter. People really connect with him, and he's a good guy to be around, and so I'm excited for the Cougs to have him.
18: All right, let's talk about the defensive line, and particularly on that fourth and goal stop against the Huskies to end the half. You saw Jaira Leapapatele, and I hope I'm saying that right, the transfer from Eastern, who's 6'3", 349 pounds, basically blow up two Husky offensive linemen, and it created a gap for Keith Brown from the linebacker position to come in and make the initial hit before everybody drove him back. But Jaira, DeMarge Lewis, Caden Beatty, who's now a team captain, Paul Hudson, all those guys stepped up and they held their own in the line of scrimmage.
3: It's a strength of ours, and it really is impressive. That particular play brought back great memories from an Apple Cup victory a couple weeks, and I bet it was not for Husky fans. But I do know this, like when you play linebacker behind a defensive line like that, it is the most fun in your life because you can just play free. They occupy gaps, they occupy linemen, and they move upfield as a unit, and you're just free. You have all this space to run, and that's what helps our linebacker play. And Coach Doby used to always say, if you have a good game, you owe your linebacker, you owe your D lineman some cheeseburgers.
18: Yeah, for sure. Now, Jaira Leapapatele goes 6'3", 349. DeMarge Lewis, 6'3", 332. I can't think of the last time the Cougars had two defensive linemen with that kind of size at the same time on the roster at the same time.
3: Yeah, it's incredible. And especially with, you know, we're a four down front, and typically you can have a little bit smaller defensive tackles in that kind of front because you have more bodies to occupy. You start getting to the huge defensive tackles when you run an odd front or you have a nose tackle because they have to occupy most blocks. And so, for example, you get someone that's 350, there's going to be a guard center combo, right? You know, having two guys, that means there's probably 3 to 4 interior your linemen that have to account for those two guys, and that just again allows your linebackers to run free.
18: Yeah, and then of course Caden Beatty, who transferred from K-State 2 years ago, spent most of last season injured. I think we really miss his presence out there, but he's sort of become the media darling of this team this year, right? He was talking before the Apple Cup about, hey, I understand now that I've been here how much this means to me and how much he hated losing the Huskies the previous year. So it's fun for him to get to be able to show out a little bit here now too in what is his redshirt junior year.
3: Yeah, especially going back, you know, to his original team, you know, there's always a little extra motivation for that. But there's an identity that you can see developing just even in week one and in the media and the press about this defense. And that's just fuel of the fire for a bunch of guys that are excited to play and really know that they can really hang with anyone.
18: All right. Special teams was a bit of an issue last week against Kansas State. Grady and I will talk a little bit more about that when we return. You're listening to Washington State Football on the Cougar Sports Network.
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3: All right, Derek Dice, Grady Emerson, we're rolling on here with the Cougar Tailgate Show, getting you ready for the first ever matchup between Washington State and Kansas State in the Little Apple of Manhattan, Kansas. Bill Snyder Family Stadium holds 50,000, and we hope to see several thousand of the Cougar faithful in attendance there as the Cougs try to get their first win of the season and first win of the Kirby Moore era. All right, Grady, let's talk about special teams for a minute. This was one of your keys last week, I believe, and special teams was not so special in the first game. First of all, in the kicking game, last season, Jack Stevens was reliable as they come as a kicker. He was 16 of 19 and was perfect on PATs throughout the year. Last week, he missed his first two field goal attempts before redeeming himself on his third attempt. Now, I did hear the coaches talk about high snap on the first one, and yes, it was like a 52-yarder. That's less of a deal. The second one, he actually made the first attempt, but I think we had a delay of game. Yes. It gets backed up 5 yards, and he misses the second one. So maybe that's more of a whole unit thing, right, than just the kicker.
4: Yeah, shooting yourself in the foot, so to speak, because, you know, if you remember last year, like Jack Stevens, that swagger and that confidence in his interviews, it was awesome. And I think kickers, like pitchers and goalies, and they just are off a little bit in some ways in that regard, that you hope it just doesn't shake his confidence, because on the stat sheet, it's 1 for 3, right? But if you go back in, but that's hard, because that's going to be an effective part for us if we're going to be, and again, sustaining drives, and we got to capitalize on points.
3: I mean, honestly, I would love, as much as I want touchdowns today, I would love to see us trot him out there right early in the game and give him a chance to split the uprights and, again, gain some more of that confidence. And by the way, his brother is kicking in the NFL right now. This is a kicking family. Yeah. I think Jack Stevens is going to be fine as our kicker this year. All right, the other issue now is Tony Freeman was lost to an injury early on in that game against the Huskies. He will not play today, although the coaches do sound optimistic that there will be a chance that he will come back at some point this season. But we saw some different guys back there fielding kicks. Jalen Thomas and Tank Hawkins, I believe, shared the duties. We put the ball on the deck a couple times, Grady, on punt returns specifically. And now, granted, those guys were thrown in there at short notice, thinking that's going to be T. Free's responsibility. But maybe with a week of practice under their belts here, we'll be a little more solid in that area as well.
4: Yeah, we muffed a couple punts there, both recovered by us, so we lucked out. But then that negative, you know, we didn't really gain anything out of that. You're right, there was probably a lot of extra practice on returns. But, it's an example of the next guy needs to be able to step up. And so you have your opportunity to become a player or such, a starter, so to speak, as a returner in that situation. You got to be prepared and ready for that. In general, I think we only had a return average across all of like 3 yards. Yeah. And we talk about like when we, you know, the goal of a return team is to gain at least 10 yards because you eliminate one first down for your offense. And so it all stacks on itself. Yeah. And so that's something that we need to improve on.
3: And I do believe Jalen Thomas did return kicks when he was at San Jose State previously. And all we've heard about Tank Hawkins since he transferred from Florida is this guy has incredible straight line speed, right? Which tells you probably on a kickoff, that's like a good thing because he's going to be able to build up a good 10, 15 yards before he's hitting full speed. So hopefully, again, those guys with a week of practice will be better today against Kansas State in Manhattan. Grady, really quickly, let's go back to the defense again, right? They didn't have a turnover. They didn't have a sack. They only had 2 tackles for loss. But yet, we held the Huskies to 24 points, 14 of them coming very late in the ball game when the game kind of opened up a little bit. What does that mean? Does it just mean that they were assignment sound, you know, and made tackles in space? Because, again, the stats don't look terrific when you say that, but our eyes tell us they were terrific.
4: Well, they averaged only like 3.3 yards per carry, UW did in that game as well. Notice one thing last week in the

0: post game show. Not one call about tackling. How many times have we sat after the game and had tackling? And so when it's one of those things when it happens, or it's pretty evident to see, but it's also when it's going well, you don't notice it as a fan because it's like how it should be. It was a solid performance on defense. Solid. And you're, like I said, like, guys were moving downhill quickly. I saw some explosive bursts from some of our players that I just don't recall. Breaks off a ball or linebackers in play that are kind of slow too, but fast through, you know, kind of getting their way and then exploding through. And it was impressive to see against a very good team again.
1: Yeah, no doubt. Brad Lerondo, the GM of the Cougs, told me they've got some heat-seeking missiles in the linebacker group there that were able to fly around and make some plays for us. All right, we're going to take another break. When we come back, we'll get our first check of scores and preview of big games from around the country from our Austin Samuels. Don't go away. This is the Cougar Sports Network.
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8: Washington State getting ready to do battle with the Kansas State Wildcats in a little over 90 minutes. So pleased you're with us for the Coors Light Cougar Tailgate Show. Austin Samuels with you here for a check of scores, and let's start first with Washington State's future opponents coming up in the next few weeks. The Cougs will get Duquesne next Saturday in their home opener at Giesa Field. The Dukes currently 0-1 on the season. They lost 34-0 against Air Force last weekend. They'll look for the season's first win against Youngstown State today on the road at 11 a.m. Pacific time. WSU then rounds out their non-conference schedule with a big one, a matchup at home against the Arizona Wildcats. That's September 26th. The Wildcats have a big one today as well. They'll face 15th-ranked BYU on the road in Provo at 12:30 Pacific time, both teams coming in at 1-0. 19th-ranked Washington back in action today. They'll get the Utah State Aggies at home today in Seattle. That's a 12:30 Pacific time start. Utah State, meanwhile, fell to an FCS opponent last weekend in Idaho State in Logan. Elsewhere in the Pac-12, Oregon State with another marquee matchup against Big 12 favorite and 13th-ranked Texas Tech at home in Corvallis. The Beavs dropped their opener last weekend but looked competitive, losing by 13 to Houston. Kickoff, Oregon State and Texas Tech. That's set for 4:30 Pacific time in Corvallis. Texas State, meanwhile, they're aiming for their first win of the season today after getting steamrolled last week by fourth-ranked Texas. They'll play UTSA today in a rivalry game in San Marcos. That's at home. Things get going at 12:30 Pacific time there. Boise State, they gave second-ranked Oregon all they had last week, but came up a little bit short in that contest. They're still hunting that first W today, matching up with Memphis today on the blue turf in Boise. Memphis is already off to a 2-0 start on the campaign. Kickoff at Albertson Stadium in Boise is set for 3 p.m. Pacific time. Colorado State gets an FCS opponent today in Southern Utah. The Rams won their season opener last week convincingly against rival Wyoming. They will get things going in Fort Collins today against Southern Utah at 4 p.m. Pacific time. San Diego State, they've got a big one today matching up with UCLA, the Bruins, at 4:15 Pacific in the Rose Bowl. The Aztecs only have one win all time against the Bruins in 24 meetings. Fresno State wraps up the Pac-12 slate tonight against Sacramento State. The Bulldogs fell 39-0 in their opener last weekend against 14th-ranked USC. They'll look to bounce back tonight, 7:30 Pacific time, the start there. And that's a look around the Pac-12 and scores around the country. Derek Grady, back to you guys.
1: All right, Austin, thank you so much. We'll hear from him again coming up a little bit later on in the show. Coming up after the break, he followed Kirby Moore from Missouri to Washington State and led the Cougs in receiving last week at UW. We're talking about Daniel Blood. We'll hear from him. And the voice of the Cougs, Chris King, joins us in a little more than 10 minutes time. Don't go away. 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
1: All right, welcome back. We are getting ready for the Cougs taking on the Kansas State Wildcats in the Little Apple, Manhattan, Kansas, a place that, or a team that Daniel Blood has likely played against in the past. He followed Kirby Moore from Missouri to Washington State and then led the Cougs in receiving last week against the Huskies with five receptions for 57 yards and a long of 32. Here's Daniel with our Chris King.
13: Well, Daniel, appreciate the time. Great to catch up with you here and thinking back to week one. You led the Cougs in receptions and receiving yards in the opener. What allowed you to hit the ground running like that in your first game in a Cougar uniform?
14: It felt amazing. You know, definitely just getting back on the field, just trusting the relationship between me and Caden, just getting that on track, and I'm glad we started off kind of strong. You know, more work to be done, though.
13: You mentioned that with Caden, and I know that's a big thing with a wide receiver and a quarterback, and vice versa. Quarterback and his wide receivers is building that chemistry and building that rapport, something that you all have been working on. How has that been just week one into it? But I know so much hard work throughout the spring and now in the fall.
14: Definitely. Like you said, with the relationship, we made sure to throw in the offseason a lot and just talk things out. You know, we hold each other accountable. He holds me accountable. We talk things out, what we see. So that's basically what this relationship is about. And just being able to tell each other what we don't want to hear at times. But yeah, definitely. Yes, sir.
13: I think relationship seems to be a fitting word when talking to you. Your brother is on the staff here at WSU, and you were with Kirby Moore at Missouri. What was it like following him? And you would know Coach Moore as well, if not better than any member of the Cougar team.
14: It's amazing, you know. Definitely first, with my brother being here, that's just a blessing, you know, being all the way on this side of the country. I've never really lived over here or even been close. So having him here is very comforting. And, you know, he holds me accountable as well. And then following Coach Moore here has also been a blessing, just knowing what he wants from me as a player, knowing what I'm going to get from him as a coach. So I'll say this whole situation is definitely a blessing.
13: I think this next part will probably elicit a smile, but you have your brother in Pullman with you. Of course, he'll be at this game, but you're here playing Kansas State in Manhattan. You're from Louisiana, but mom and dad are going to be here today, right?
14: Yes, sir. They love to come to game days, and then definitely because me and my brother in the same place, they could both see us at the same time, so that's easier for them. But they're definitely going to come and support me at this game.
13: When I talked to Cougar offensive coordinator Matt Miller about you, the first two words he said was smooth and savvy. For Coug fans who got to see you for the first time last week, but excited to see you, of course, today and throughout the rest of the season, how'd you describe your skill set as a wide receiver?
14: Definitely, I agree with Coach. Definitely a smooth route runner, savvy guy, and just being able to make plays down the field or in open space, just trying to build on our progress we made in week one and just build on and make a stronger resume for myself.
13: So in college football nowadays, this is more common than it used to be. But on the other side, for Kansas State, you got a couple of former teammates, one of their wide receivers, Josh Manning, offensive lineman Keaton Jones for the Wildcats. I was talking with Coach Moore about it, and he said that you and Josh Manning were living in the dorms at the same time that you came in together. What's it going to be like facing him, who's been a teammate before?
14: Oh, yeah. We've been texting each other all week about it, just talking a little trash. But it's going to be good to see him. But, I mean, when the game starts, you know, we're enemies until the game is over. But definitely my two teammates, good guys, good players, and just it'll be happy to see them again.
13: When it comes to this matchup today, Kansas State stands out both what they did on offense, but on defense as well in their week one matchup. They only gave up 3 points. What have been the big points of emphasis? What have you been talking about when it comes to gearing up for this matchup with Kansas State?
14: This whole week, we've just been having a philosophy of having a quick memory. We came up short last week, and this is a quick week, so definitely having a quick mindset of a next play mentality of going into this week. They're a very talented team, coach well, have a strong offense and a strong defense, so just being able to get into this film as quick as possible and then make our plays.
13: Great getting to visit here today. Appreciate the time. Best of luck.
14: Thank you so much.
1: All right, that was Daniel Blood, wide receiver for the Cougs there with our Chris King. Listen, Grady, you got to love it. Like, a receiver's got to have a little bit of swagger, right? And then you heard him say he was described as smooth and savvy, and then he said, yeah. I agree with that.
0: Love it.
1: That's good to have, right?
0: I do. I love it. You know what I'm excited about a guy is, you know, he's transferred from Mizzou. He comes with Coach Moore. But there's something that excites me about a player and a coach that a coach is like, listen, I want you. I want you to come lead this offense and come with me. So there's that confidence right there as a leader and built in that I think we're going to see some really good things from him. You know, last week he had 5 receptions for 57 yards, a big 32 yarder,
1: yeah.
0: You know, and I think that's what our receiver group in general needs to, you know, really expand on, some big explosive plays. He's going to be a leader in that.
1: You know, and you wonder too, how many more explosive plays down the field might the Cougar offense have been able to have if it weren't for Caden Pinnick being under pretty heavy duress a lot of the time, and then he quickly tucked the ball and ran, right?
0: Yeah.
1: Maybe if they look at the tape and say, hang in there for like a half second longer, right? And get your head up downfield. Maybe those guys are open.
0: Yeah, and talk about a trusting conversation. Like, yeah, right. Look, just see the guys.
1: Yeah.
0: But the beautiful thing about the art of offensive football is how everything kind of ties off of itself. So you can start a game early and look at some confidence builders. We talked about high school football, some confidence builders for your quarterback, establishing a run game. And then that play action is really, I remember Coach Rosenbaum back in the day. He's like, you run the ball to throw deep. Play action is your deep ball. You don't just sit back on a 7-yard drop and try to throw deep. It's play action that gets you there. So it all kind of comes about to, you know, it builds upon itself.
1: Yeah, the other receiver that really showed out last week was Darius Clemens, who was the second receiving leading receiver, three catches for 40 yards against the Husky. This is a guy that was recruited by Michigan out of high school, right? Won a national championship with them, didn't play a ton, wanted to play more, goes to Oregon State. He's hurt last year. Trent Bray says, hey, why don't you come over to Wazoo with me? This is the big target that I think the Cougs are looking for downfield, 6'3", 217.
0: Yeah, and that's what I love, you know, about, again, we talk about this transfer portal, is there's the initial hype of students getting recruited out of high school to go to the program. You imagine getting recruited by Michigan and you're in high school. And then you get there and you realize, like, oh, I'm not a fit, or, you know, those kind of things. And then all of a sudden it's like, it turns from, I need to be recruited by this big school, to, I want to play. And I want to play and be successful and be on a team and be liked and loved and shown. And then you start making those moves and you land in a place like Pullman and you become an all-star and a hero and to a community that loves their team. And so that's what I'm excited about some of these players.
1: And I think there's a lot of guys that probably have that same feeling being in Pullman here this year. All right, coming up after the break, he is in Bill Snyder Family Stadium at the moment. We'll hear from the voice of the Cougs, Chris King, coming up after this. This is Washington State Football on the Cougar Sports Network.
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1: All right, welcome back to the Cougar Tailgate Show. Derek Dice, Grady Emerson, now joined by the voice of the Cougs himself, Chris King. And hey, Chris, this is an early start for us here on the West Coast, but an early start for you. How's your body clock feeling? We were talking about that a little bit already.
18: You know what? I've been trained with two young kids at home. This is the moment I've been waiting
1: That's
18: for.
1: Right.
18: This is the last 4 years of my life have prepped me to be up this early and at them. So honestly, it doesn't faze me much. We're sitting up here right now. We got Jerry Kylo, our engineer in the booth. Him and I are up here. The sun is shining. There were kind of some dark, classic Midwest clouds, a little threatening earlier when we got to the stadium. But right now, some blue skies are shining through. Bill Snyder Family Stadium seats about 50,000. And, you know, it's an early morning, but what more can you ask for? You get up, you play football, and it's Cougar football. Have some breakfast, drink some coffee. It's time for the Cougs.
1: There you go. All right, you had a chance to talk with Kirby Moore at Zeppo's for the Cougar Football Hour earlier in this week. What kind of sense did you get from him about the team performance last week at UW and their week of practice this week getting ready for K-State?
18: I'd say the sense is obviously you're never going to walk away and feel like completely fulfilled in a loss, but I truly feel like there were a lot of positives, and I think that he was kind of emphasizing those positives with the team, and as you and Grady have touched on, I mean, the defense certainly stands out there and what the defense was able to do and how will that carry over. So when it comes to this matchup, you know, talking to the coaching staff and just looking at this K-State team, I mean, it's a six-day turnaround for the Cougs, which is no easy task with two road games and, of course, the early morning start today. But this Kansas State team, week one, that was a complete performance. Now, maybe the quality of opponent was not, you know, earth-shattering in Nicholls State and an FCS school, but they did what they needed to do. 71-3, that final score there. Now, I think they're going to have a much tougher task with the Cougs here today. They've got an outstanding quarterback in Avery Johnson, who is second in the nation amongst quarterbacks for starts for guys who have never transferred, which is quite the stat when you think about it now in this age of college football. So a guy who's a little bit like Demond Williams Jr., maybe you wouldn't profile them exactly next to each other and say, hey, they're carbon copies of each other, but the skill sets are similar where they're very dangerous runners and also are talented with what they can do with their arm, but that ability with their legs definitely stands out, and I think, you know, keeps defensive coordinators on their toes and busy throughout the week prepping to play them.
0: Good morning, Chris. What's last week in the Apple Cup stood out to you as you were sitting in that booth calling that game? Was there anything in particular that stood out to you?
18: Grady, I think my mind comes back to that fourth down stop. And as we were talking to Etienne on that pregame interview that aired a little earlier, the Cougars defensive tackles coach, you know, the line that came to mind that I mentioned with him is that's the kind of play that not only, you know, is huge in the moment, but it pays dividends as the year goes on. That defense was put in a tough spot. It was fourth and goal from the 1 yard line. The win probability, you think about the win probability charts, how much does that one play swing the win probability one way or the other? And the Cougar defense stiffened up and stopped Washington State. So I would say how physical we saw these guys at camp, and just because they look big doesn't necessarily means it translates to results on the field, but that's what we saw. This is a big defense for the Cougs, especially up front. They get that stop there at that point, and overall, I mean, I think anyone going to the Apple Cup last week, if you said the Cougar defense was only going to give up 24 points, you think, gosh, we've got a real shot in this game, and that's exactly what happened. The Cougs were right there in it and very much had a shot in the game.
1: Yeah, no doubt. The defense was outstanding. Chris, we haven't really talked about the running back group yet in this show. Caden Pinnick led the way rushing with 61 yards, but Kirby Voorhees, Leo Pulalasi, and Max Woods only combined for 38 yards rushing. If the Cougs are going to get a win in Manhattan today, I've got to think they've got to figure out a way to get the running game going, right?
18: I think that's definitely true, and that is such a deep group, and there's a diverse skill set. It's not like Maxwell Woods, Kirby Voorhees, and Leo Pulalasi are all the same different type or same type of running back. They have different skill sets, and so I think definitely that's going to be a big thing this week is can that running game get going, and whether or not we've seen Maxwell Woods, you know, split out as a wide receiver before. We've seen a lot of times last week in week one where there were a lot of two running back sets. Those are some of the best weapons on offense, and especially we saw last week with that unfortunate early injury to Tony Freeman and having to adapt without your top wide receiver, those guys become even more critical.
0: You've been through camp and now week one. Who's a player that you've been kind of like a hidden gem or you're excited to see progress through the season as a Coug that fans would want to keep an eye out for?
18: Oh, that's an interesting question. I'm gonna go a handful of ways. I'll go kind of lightning round with you. I would say on the offensive, we'll go offensive line first, real quick. I'd say Nick Bakken at right guard. I think there's a lot of positives. I heard about his performance in week one and having those guys who have all seen more playing time than him on the offensive line before. That's very encouraging to see there. At wide receiver, you guys were discussing it before, but you know, when Tony Freeman went down in the UW game last week, you needed more Darius Clemens. You needed more Daniel Blood, and to see those guys be able to step up and to have a bigger role. Darius Clemens, that size that he brings, and we talked to Daniel Blood about his kind of smoothness and his savviness. And on defense, gosh, that's a good question because there's just, you went into the fall camp, there's no returning starters for the Cougs on defense. There's some guys that played, but Keith Brown, you know, hadn't played until 2 years ago, and the fact that, you know, he came on strong at the end of the year but wasn't really a starter for the Cougs 2 years ago. So, gosh, that could go so many ways on defense. I thought the secondary did a nice job, but I go back to that the interior defensive line, even the edge rushers, Matthias McClain and Linus Zunk, and we saw Michael Hughes get in the face of Damon Williams Jr. last week. The fact that those guys were able to be as impactful as they were and to wreak as much havoc as they were, I think it's a great credit to Trent Bray. And I think just like last year, you know, we kind of went into the season thinking, okay, I think we're going to have a good defense. It's been really encouraging to see the results so far of what, you know, what the big things of fall camp was, how strong the defense looked.
1: Yeah, I think we're going to be in for a treat watching Trent Bray scheme against opposing offenses all season long. Hey, you mentioned Linus Zunk and Matthias McClain. The stats don't show it, right? They combined for only 3 tackles against UW, but that doesn't mean they weren't doing their job. They were getting pressure in Damon Williams' face all night long, even if they weren't able to bring him down. And I think that bodes well for those guys doing what we think they're going to do going forward.
18: No doubt. And when it comes to today's matchup, so Avery Johnson, the Kansas State quarterback, a lot is said about him last week in their season opening victory over Nichols. He ended up setting the career passing touchdown record for Kansas State. So this is a guy who has cemented himself in the record book. But they've got kind of a 3-headed monster at running back. And how can this Cougar defense do at limiting their traditional running game? Can they slow down Rodney Fields Jr.? He kind of got the surprise start last week, but had over 100 yards. Joe Jackson, a returner for him in the final 2 games of last season, and he had 435 rushing yards, 6 TDs, including, he set a Kansas State school record 293-yard outburst against number 13 Utah. So he didn't even start last week. Then they add Jay Harris into the mix. We'll see him on kickoff returns, but also played at Oregon before. So they have 3 really good running backs that can the Cougs slow down that traditional running game for them and, you know, make Avery Johnson as contained in the pocket as possible today. I think those are going to be huge themes as we watch this game unfold.
1: Yeah, 6 different Wildcats ran for a touchdown last week against Nichols, and they racked up 312 yards on the ground. Chris, appreciate the time. Have a great call today, and let's get that first W of the Kirby Moore era, huh?
18: Sounds great. I want to give a shout out to the people here in Manhattan. We went out to dinner last night in downtown Manhattan, and everyone was, hey, welcome to town. It's great to have you here. And there were a lot of Cougs on display. Saw a lot of crimson gray in downtown Manhattan. So the Midwestern hospitality has been real so far. I hope we can, you know, return it as much as possible and, you know, get out of here with the win. So I hope they're disappointed. But everyone's been very nice. It's cool. The first ever meeting between WSU and Kansas State. So it's fun to be here in the Little Apple.
1: Love it. All right, I got a shout out as well. My good friend and fraternity brother, Jason Hunt, listening on Cairo Radio over on the west side of the state. Appreciate you, man. We're going to take a break right here. We'll talk some other Cougar fall sports teams after the break. This is Washington State Football on the Cougar Sports Network.
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1: All right, welcome back to the Cougar Tailgate Show. Derek Dyson, Grady Emerson, getting you ready for the first ever matchup between WSU and K-State. Kind of hard to believe. Like, these are two kind of similar schools in similar type towns, but they've never actually met on the gridiron before. Let's get you caught up on some other Cougar athletics. Volleyball yesterday fell to 4-2 on the season. Really disappointing. They're playing in a tournament in Seattle. They led Lipscomb 2-0, Grady, and then lost the final three. Just kind of ran out of steam. Mary Healy led the way with 10 kills. Today, they'll try to bounce back against Southern Utah, and then on Sunday, they'll face the host team in the Washington Huskies. So, start of 4-0. Now 4-2, but a chance to get some more wins all in Seattle here.
0: Yeah, disappointing little dip there, but that sometimes needs to happen, you know, and then you can really come from that as a team to progress. But they're probably really looking forward to a Sunday match against the Apple Cup, or the Huskies there in the Volleyball Apple Cup. So exciting to see.
1: Soccer is now 2-3-2 on the year. Last weekend, they were playing two games in Hawaii. They lost to Utah Valley 1-0 on a goal that came way late in that game. And then they tied Hawaii in a scoreless draw. So tomorrow, they'll be at Cal State Fullerton. That game kicks off at 2 o'clock. And then Wednesday, they're home against a good Seattle U program. That game is at 6 o'clock at Lower Field there in Pullman. So a chance for Coach Chidovitsky to get some wins under the belt and get things moving in the right direction with soccer. And then cross country yesterday swept the Cougar Classic in Pullman. Evans Karui, you've heard that name before, won the men's 8K race. And then in her freshman year, Millie B won the women's 5K race. So, cross country, traditionally, one of our stronger programs at Washington State, and they're off to a good start.
0: Yeah, that's great to see, and it's exciting for them to, in the Cougar Classic there, I think it's held in Colfax, and kind of their home match, and so being able to race at home and kick off that kind of season.
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1: All right, coming up in our second hour of pregame coverage, we'll hear from the GM of the Cougar football team, Brad Lerondo. And after the break, it's Grady's matchup breakdown for the Cougs and the Cats in Manhattan. 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
1: All right, welcome back to the Cougar Tailgate Show. Derek Dice and Grady Emerson. We've got 1 hour of pregame under the belt. We've got 30 more minutes before we hand you over to Chris King and company for Cougar Football Saturday. This is the first ever meeting between Washington State and Kansas State. It's happening in 1 hour from now in Manhattan, Kansas. Good morning, Cougar fans, and thank you for tuning in to the Cougar Tailgate Show. It is that time of the broadcast where we get Grady's keys to a Cougar victory today in our matchup breakdown. And Grady, number one, we've been talking about this a lot. Is game time a factor? It is a 9 o'clock kickoff Pacific time, even though it's 11 o'clock Central time. It's pretty early for college guys to be out there playing football.
0: You know, it is one of those that I don't know, because again, from an 18 to a 21, 22 year old, you know, I prefer an early kickoff. I like waking up and playing, you know, but as much as time and energy as teams these days and have 100 people on staff to nutrition and water and hydration and all of that, we got McDonald's before the game, you know, on a road trip. So I'm hoping that the Cougs are up, excited, ready to go. But who knows if that's a factor? It will be a topic of conversation. I think our guys are just ready to, you know, to get the pads on and go.
1: Nothing like an Egg McMuffin and some hash browns to get you going in the morning. All right. Number two for you now is eliminate the self-inflicted mistakes. There was a few of those, especially on the offensive end last week.
0: Yeah, the turnovers and really 0 for 11 on third down. And we talk about sustaining drives and keeping our defense off the field and so on. And so, and then ultimately some of those missed opportunities that we touched on earlier in the red zone with field goals and so on. And so I just think that was probably a really big focus offensively this week, is eliminating those self-inflicted mistakes. So any kind of positive turn in that is going to be really helpful for today's game.
1: You talked about it on last week's pregame going into the Apple Cup. Like, the Cougs need to be on the plus side in the turnover margin. Obviously, that was not the case, but it's important in every game, Grady, but especially if you're going to try to get a win on the road in a hostile environment, you've got to be in the positive and turnover margin.
0: Right. Every time I, you know, think about my keys for the week, I could just cut and paste ones from every week that say win the turnover margin, run the football to establish the running game, and then help your passing game deep. But you're right. Like, turnovers are key. And as you progress throughout, like, the levels of from high school to college to pro, like, turnovers turn into points quickly at this level of football. So we really have to manage that.
1: All right, number three for you here in your matchup breakdown. Don't let Avery Johnson get going. This is a guy that threw for over about 2,400 yards and 18 touchdowns last year. Also ran for 477 yards and 8 scores. He is a true dual threat guy, kind of like Damond Williams last week.
0: Yeah, and he's been around at this school forever. I think he leads the school with 51 touchdowns in his career. He's well-liked, well-known by the fans and by the team, and he can change a game. And so we really have to contain his rushing attack and make him really beat us from the pocket. And that's going to come from that D-line play, especially from our edges, is keeping him contained. But I like our corner play. I like our secondary play. So again, if we keep him contained and to allow our secondary to be in good coverage.
1: Avery Johnson last week ran for a touchdown and threw for 3 touchdowns. And I don't think he played most of the second half either. I think that K-State was up so big that they pulled most of the starters, and there was 3 different quarterbacks who attempted a pass in last week's game. All right, number four now. We're talking about our quarterback. Let's get Caden Pinnick comfortable.
0: Yeah, he seemed rattled last week early, and that's a lot of, could be a lot of reasons, but I think if we get him comfortable early this week, and that's like quick RPO game, screens, boots, play action, things like that, that can gain that confidence of moving down the field in chunks, that opens up the next part. You know, so I think a first half offense versus second half offense last week.
1: Well, and I think he was probably surprised partly by the speed of the Husky defense, but I think what we talked about earlier that gives me reason for optimism is that I think Matt Miller, the offensive coordinator, made some good halftime adjustments, and then you saw the Cougs have 3 long sustained drives in the second half against Washington that makes me feel good about this offense going forward.
0: The best coaching staffs obviously recruit great talent, but then next is putting your players in the best position to be successful, and a coach that can make in-game adjustments to get their players in the best position to be successful are the really good ones.
1: All right. An explosive play is typically defined by a run of 10 or more yards and a pass of 15 or more yards. And by that account, the Cougs only had 5 explosive plays last week. And this is your last point here, is that we need more of those explosive plays down the field.
0: Yeah, so as much as building off the last point of gaining that confidence, you know, in some short passes and so on, that really needs to set up as a team some explosive plays. We need to see some of these game breakers bounce out. Some big runs and big plays as a wide receiver on the offense, that's the exciting part of football. And so I think it's time for us to have some explosive plays to really move the ball down the field and really quiet the crowd down there.
1: Would be a huge help for sure. All right, that is your matchup breakdown. Grady's keys to a Cougar victory today against Kansas State. Coming up after the break, we'll hear from the general manager of Washington State football, Brad Lorando. He's joining us from the booth in Manhattan. That's next. 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
1: All right, Derek Dyson, Grady Emerson, now joined by the general manager of the Washington State football team, Brad LaRondo, who again is going to be a weekly guest with us here on the Cougar Tailgate Show. We are so excited about that. Hey, Brad, thanks for joining us. Good morning. Let's talk about breakfast. What was on the menu for the Cougs today for this early start?
2: Oh, yeah, a little breakfast with the Cougs, Derek. Glad to be on here, and you and Grady doing your awesome stuff on the pregame show. But, you know, the guys, it was kind of getting their clocks adjusted. You know, we did that. The main menu item was making sure that yesterday, before we left Pullman, that we were starting to get them adjusted to Central Time. So we got them up, you know, pretty early in the morning before we flew out, just try to get those clocks adjusted. And then, you know, the second biggest thing is just, you know, hydration and really starting that on Thursday and carrying through all the way through this morning. It's actually a pretty comfortable high 70s right now, a little bit of cloud cover, but you can feel there's about a upper 70s, low 80s humidity level. So we want to make sure, you know, the guys are ready to go that way from a hydration standpoint. But I tell you what, an exciting matchup today, and this stadium is beautiful, and the Washington State Cougs and the Icy Whites, it's looking good right now.
1: Hey, I told you, Brad, that I actually feel better about our team after the Apple Cup than I did going into it, because the defense played so well and the offense made adjustments that I think is going to lead to success going forward. Just from a staff standpoint, how are you guys feeling about the team heading in this one, knowing that football teams typically make their biggest jumps in improvement between week one and week two?
2: Well, I think you hit the nail on the head there. The jump between week one and week two is really what we want to see out of this team. You know, again, there's no moral victories in college football, especially here at Washington State. And we felt like our guys were tough, that they competed. They really went whistle to whistle in that game against Washington State. But we were bitterly, bitterly disappointed that we didn't come out of there with a win. And so now you go back and you review everything and you work to try to improve those areas that you have to and make that jump to week two. But I think the one thing that you can say about this football team is we've got some really tough guys that care a tremendous amount and came back to work the next day on Monday to really set themselves up for this game against Kansas State. So we feel good about that. We feel like these players, their heads are in it. We had a good week of practice, and they know what the challenge is. I mean, we're coming into a Big 12 stadium. It's a short week, all those things that come with it, and you've got to decide early in the week to be prepared, because your practice execution will equal the game day reality, and we preach that all week. Practice execution will be how you play on Saturday, and we'll find out here in a couple hours how that went, but we feel good about coming out of that game against Washington with a lot of things that we can improve on, but the fight, the grit, the toughness, even some things that happened on offensively there in the fourth quarter to get the ball moving, to make that a one-score game on two different possessions. The offense showed some things, and then the defense obviously was able to go against backs against the wall a number of times and keep Washington State, keep us in the game there against Washington.
3: Brad, what stands out about Kansas State's style or strengths or personnel that really going into preparing for this game that you guys were really focused on?
2: Well, Kansas State's always kind of had a DNA about being a tough, gritty team that wants to, you know, really run the ball and overwhelm you physically. I don't think they're going to change that DNA in the conference they're in with their head coach, Colin Klein. They've got two, three really good running backs. Their quarterback is a veteran. He's a three-year starter that can make any throw on the field, and he's got really good straight-ahead, straight-line speed. So we've got to know where he is. We've got to be able to contain him, hit him, tackle him, and make sure that he doesn't beat us too many times or make too many explosives with his legs. And so it's going to be an important matchup up front. The one area where K-State, you know, has got hit by the injury bug a little bit has been on the offensive line. They're starting some young guys. They had a couple starters that went down during fall camp with injuries and a couple reserves that also got injured, so they're bringing some of them back. So that matchup there, defensive front against their offensive front, as you try to stop the run, I mean, that's the number one thing. You got to be able to stop the run. run, and then you got to be able to contain, hit, tackle the quarterback. They're going to make plays. They're a good football team. How do we bounce back from those plays to be able to play in their backfield, make some things happen at the line of scrimmage, be able to contain that quarterback, stop their run, and force them into some third and longs? You know, they're defensive. They've again got really good athletes out there. They've got edges are really, really good, so we've got to protect Caden. He's got to continue to make progress and take care of the football, and we've got to be much more efficient, much more explosive on first and second down so we can be in third and manageable and not get into a position where you're 0 for 11 like we were against Washington on third downs. And that starts on first and second down, and it starts with ball security.
1: Yeah, and Brett, I think to that end, I think that the offensive line, which we really kind of thought would be a strength of the Cougs going into the season, maybe didn't have their best game. And, you know, I think you can credit Washington's defense for some of that, giving us some problems. But I imagine those guys are looking at the tape and you know, licking their chops for a chance to bounce back this week.
2: Well, no question. You're a competitor, and you want to go back and you want to review what the good, what the bad, what everything was, and then figure out, okay, what do we got to do to be better? And I think across the board offensively, you look at it, and ball security and being much more efficient on first and second down to give yourself an opportunity to continue to move the chains is going to be big. And the offensive line has got to be able to protect Caden. They've got to open up some holes, because if you look at it, the running backs that we have in Kirby Vore, Heath Maxwell Woods, Leo Pulalasi, those are three really, really talented players that we've got to be able to have them make an impact on the game. Against Washington, they just didn't have the opportunities to do that. And so, you know, whether it's misdirection, whether it's opening up the holes, whether it's involving them in the passing game, because all three of them can catch the ball out of the backfield, there's got to be an ability to get the ball in their hands and be able to move those chains and stay on schedule on first down, on second down, so that we're not faced with a lot of third down opportunities, or especially third and extra long or third and long opportunities.
3: Brad, Tony Freeman's injury is obviously a noticeable absence. What was the week like in terms of preparation and filling in and making some of those adjustments?
2: Yeah, I mean, it's unfortunate with Tony, the injury that happened against Washington, and obviously we want him to get healthy as quick as possible. You know, it's next man up, you know, and you've got an opportunity at wide receiver now to be able to have some other guys step up and make plays. Tony's a guy that was a key part of our offensive game plan, and unfortunately, he's not going to be part of that today. But so other guys have got to make plays. It starts with Daniel Blood, and he's one of the receivers on our squad that can play multiple positions. And you saw him make some catches last week that were big, especially on the drive where we got our touchdown there in the fourth quarter. So we got to continue to be able to feed him the ball. And then I think between Darius Clemens and BG, Ganesha Murthy, you know, I think those guys have got to make plays downfield, and we've got to be able to move the ball through the air so we can move the chains. And those guys know that they've got to step up, that they've got to make some plays in Tony's absence. And again, you know, that's why you have 105 guys on your roster. Yep. You're going to lose some guys along the way, and other guys have got to step up. And then we've got to figure out how to involve the running backs in the passing attack as well, and let them do some things out of the backfield, get them in space so that they can do what they're doing as well. But I think, you know, between Darius Clemens and BG and Daniel Blood, Tank Hawkins was a transfer that came in from Florida that has got elite speed. And so he's got to find a way to get the ball in his hands, and he's got to make some plays as well to help that offensive move. But we've got some guys at wideout that can definitely make plays, and that we're going to be counting on to do that today.
1: We're talking with Brad Lerondo here on the Cougar Tailgate Show. One more and we'll let you go here, Brad, but you described some of our linebackers like Keith Brown, DJ Warner, Isaiah Hung to me as heat-seeking missiles. So against a team that wants to run inside zone on offense like Kansas State, how important are those guys to be able to fly around and make plays?
2: Yeah, they're going to be extremely important. I mean, we've got to have really, really good gap scheme integrity. You know, Kansas State is a team that is going to kind of slide their O-linemen down the line of scrimmage, try to get your defensive line, you know, to move away from where they want the ball to go. So those running backs are going to go back off tackle. And we've got to have strong integrity up front. And then our linebackers, and you'll see at times today, there's going to be a lot more 4-3 alignment where there's going to be three linebackers on the field. You know, whether that's Nylon Brown, Keith Brown, DJ Warner, or it's an Isaiah Hung, a Keith Brown, and a Jack Ellison, however it lines up out there in the certain situations, those linebackers have to be able to have good gap scheme integrity, have to be able to fly around, make plays, come downhill, and take the run game away. That's going to be a real critical matchup to watch in this game.
1: All right, Brad, thank you for the time, and we look forward to talking about a Cougar W here later on today.
2: Awesome, guys. You have a great rest of the show, and looking forward to kickoff here in about 45 minutes. Go Cougs.
1: All right, Brad Lorando, GM of the Cougar football team, here with us here on the Cougar Tailgate Show. Another check of the scores with Austin Samuels is after the break. 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
10: Washington State and Kansas State getting a little bit closer to kickoff. Austin Samuels with you here with a check of scores, and let's dive right in. This loaded Pac-12 slate today, starting with the Utah State Aggies. They've got a big one against 19th-ranked Washington. That game in Seattle starting at 12:30.

0: weekend. They'll play UTSA. That's a rivalry game for Texas State. They're playing that game in San Marcos, kickoff at 12:30 Pacific time. Boise State nearly pulled off a monster upset against second-ranked Oregon. Came up a little bit short in Eugene last weekend. They're looking for that first win today against Memphis on the blue turf in Boise. Memphis off to a 2-0 start already. Kickoff at Albertson Stadium in Boise, set for 3 p.m. Pacific. Colorado State looking to build on their positive momentum after rolling over rival Wyoming last weekend. They'll play Southern Utah, an FCS opponent, today at 4 o'clock Pacific time in Fort Collins. San Diego State looking to pull off an upset. They're matching up with UCLA, the Bruins, at 4:15 Pacific time in the Rose Bowl. 24 all-time meetings between those two sides. The Aztecs have won just once in the all-time history. They'll look to change that today. Fresno State wraps up the Pac-12 slate tonight against Sacramento State. The Bulldogs looking to bounce back a 39-0 loss against 14th-ranked USC last weekend. They'll play at 7:30 Pacific later on tonight against Sacramento State. A couple of notable games in the top 25. The big one, of course, top-ranked Ohio State. They battle 4th-ranked Texas today in Austin. That one scheduled for 4:30 Pacific time this afternoon. 11th-ranked Oklahoma, led by John Mateer, they travel to Michigan to square off in Ann Arbor. The Wolverines coming off of a last-second winner against Western Michigan. A controversial finish on the Hail Mary. Things get going there at 9 a.m. Pacific time, so coming up pretty soon. That's a look of scores. When we come back, Derek and Grady will wrap it up for our portion of the broadcast. Then we will send it to the booth in Manhattan. Chris, Brink, and Jess will take it away with Cougar football Saturday, Washington State and Kansas State right around the corner here on the Cougar Sports Network.
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11: All right, final segment now of the Cougar Tailgate Show here with Derek Dyson, Grady Emerson. And Grady, before we get back to talking about ball, you've got somewhere to be for a big wedding tomorrow.
12: Yeah, tonight we're heading over to Suncadia because we got an invite to none other than Connor Halliday's wedding tomorrow that's in Suncadia. Crazy story. So obviously I coached Connor in 2009 at Ferris, and then we know him as a Coug.
11: Yeah.
12: His fiance is somehow in this world that we live in terms of my wife's side of the family, a great you know, godmother, granddaughter, something that we learned on social media. So there's been this great connection. But, you know, as a former coach, getting invited to, you know, weddings and things like that is always great.

0: peaked, and so we're excited to be able to go catch up and share that day.
1: And for those of you not familiar with Connor Halliday's game and his four seasons with the Cougs from 2011 to 2014, all he did was throw for 11,308 yards and 90 touchdowns. He led the nation in passing attempts his junior year with 714 in the Mike Leach offense. Remember that game against Oregon? He threw like 77 times. I thought his arm was going to fall off in that game.
0: Yeah, it was an incredible year, and it was always fun to follow him and be a part of that, and just a great young man, and especially my kids growing up around Connor and the impact that you know these players can have on our youth and stuff, and as young kids, it's really remarkable.
1: All right, so quickly back to the task at hand here, Kansas State. I'm excited, Grady, to see the offense's improvement between week one and week two, because as much as they struggled in the first half against Washington, Caden Pinnick and company got it going in the second half. I think there's reason to believe that this offense can still be good.
0: Absolutely. And I think, you know, you've got to walk away from that watching the video and saying, like, man, what we could have done, but also as a coaching staff and working with your players saying, you're just a few plays away from really making a difference and winning this game.
1: Absolutely.
0: We're there, fellas. We're there. Execute, practice, like Brad said in there, it's like, it's how you practice, you're going to play, all those things, but you're not watching that video going, it's going to be a long year.
1: And 0 for 11 on third down last week. That's not great in any circumstance. But I think if the Cougs can get the running game going a little bit more so that you're in a third and one, a third and three, rather than third and six, third and eight, that's going to bode well for us as well.
0: Yeah, those first and second downs are huge to get us in a little more manageable third down. I'd have to look up what the stats are, what our average third down number was. But you're right, and that's a little game management and a little bit more of what first and second down look like in terms of play calling and helping your quarterback out, and then it opens things up.
1: Grady and I will be back for Coug Talk after the game. Right now, it's going to be Cougar Football Saturday with Chris King, Alex Brinkin, Jessamyn McIntyre. After the break, don't go away. You're listening to Washington State Football on the Cougar Sports Network.
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9: 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The Cougs pick it up. And into the end zone it goes. The Cougs score a touchdown.
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11: Just soaking in the vibes down here. It's getting spicier and spicier as we get closer to kickoff.
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9: 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Washington State.
8: Let's head up to the booth. Here's the voice of the Cougs, Chris King.
13: Well, for the first time ever here on the Cougar Sports Network, we can say good morning from Manhattan, Kansas. We are live from the Little Apple. Bill Snyder Family Stadium. Washington State and Kansas State have never met up on the gridiron before. That is going to change today. Here we are in the booth. Chris King next to Alex Sprink, our engineer Jerry Kylo. Down on the sidelines here in Manhattan, we've got Jessamyn McIntyre. A big thank you to our whole crew. Derek Dice, Grady Emerson getting things started with Coug Talk. Austin Samuels handling scoreboard updates and our halftime show. And Zane Saggio back in the Cougar Sports Network studios. Week two of the season. The Cougs are back on the road, and it is a quick turnaround. It was 6 days ago in the Boeing Apple Cup. The Cougs fell to UW 24-10. And here with Alex Brink. Alex, we think back to that game, and even though it wasn't a win, there were a lot of positives. The defense certainly flashed in that game, but it's 6 days to turn the page on the Apple Cup and get ready for a Kansas State team that won 71-3 in their first game over an FCS opponent in Nicholls State.
14: Yeah, it's a tough matchup. There's no doubt about it for Washington State, but a lot of good returns off that, the loss to Washington. You talked about the defense, particularly for me, that defensive line, front seven, Keith Brown at linebacker, was really stout, made a ton of plays. I'm looking for them to step up in a big way against a good Kansas State offense led by a veteran quarterback, Avery Johnson. Washington State's offense had some inconsistencies, but I think a lot of that had stemmed from an early injury to Tony Freeman. Obviously, you got a new face at quarterback in Caden Pinnick. That group, I would expect to make the biggest jump from week one to week two, even in a short week. And the interesting part about this, where I think you can combat the less days, is that with this game happening in week two, you've had all of fall camp to kind of prep for this back-to-back, right? So talking to the coaches, they were doing Kansas State prep along the way while they were doing, the Washington prep. And so they were already kind of ahead of the curve. It's really just about getting the bodies healthy and getting everybody back quickly. And I think this day and age, you can make it happen a little faster with technology and with, the understanding of sports science and things like that. I would expect Washington State to come out fresh, excited. This is a fantastic atmosphere out here in Manhattan.
13: 50,000 the capacity here at Bill Snyder Family Stadium. And I said it when I joined the guys on Coug Talk, but everyone's been really welcoming. You walk around anywhere, they say, thanks for being here. Great to have you in town. So even though the purple takes, adjusting to on the eyes, it's a little more of a friendly environment than when the Cougs are used to seeing purple.
14: Hey, there's no doubt about it. I've had a great experience. Flew into Kansas City, got a little Kansas City barbecue. I got a buddy out here, actually, that he works really closely with Avery Johnson, so got to connect with him on the kind of quarterback coaching side. Heard all about kind of traditions. Walking around campus is fantastic. I found out, Chris, my family is from the area. I got grandparents from Concordia and Salina. My grandmother was a 49 graduate of K-State, so I've never been to Kansas, but I'm feeling the positive vibes in general. I'm excited again for this day. It's a beautiful setup.
13: Week two of Cougar football, bringing you back to your
14: How
13: roots
14: about that?
13: Here.
14: 100%. Who knew?
13: In the Midwest. Well, that's going to take us right into Alex Brink's Keys to the Game, brought to you by Coors Light. Coors Light, frost-brewed Coors Light, Rocky Mountain cold refreshment. Alex, when it comes to the keys to the game, where do you start today?
14: Yeah, I'm going to start with that D-line again. I think for Washington State, you saw the impact that Matthias McClain had. You saw the impact that Linus Zunk had. But even if you go interior, the inside guys, Jairo Leapepetele was fantastic. Obviously, Caden Beatty, DeMarge Lewis, Paul Hudson III. I mean, the rotation of interior guys can really make an impact against a Kansas State offensive line that has got a ton of new faces. Their best player, left tackle, got hurt in training camp. He would have been a fantastic, an NFL caliber player. They are trying to figure out who they are, and frankly, playing a team like Nicholls State in week one when you win, 70-3, so whatever the number was, it doesn't really help you a ton. And I think they're going to be very surprised by Washington State's physicality at the point of attack on defense. Washington State's offense, this is the interesting one to me. It's easy to say, hey, you got to run the football, right? That's coach speak for every game, frankly. It's not just that they need to run the football. They need to make an impact on first down running the football. And the reason for that is that if you end up in 2nd and 10 in a hostile environment with a good defense, you don't have as much of the playbook to open to you. And that's what you saw versus Washington. So I'm looking for first down runs. Remember last week, Chris, I talked about kind of getting to 3rd and 4 to 6. Well, here it's first down. Can we get to 2nd and 5 and give that play, open that playbook up for Matt Miller?
13: Great opportunity here in week 2. And again, another tough opponent, but we saw that Cougar defense, what it can already do. But another opportunity for the Cougar offense, Matt Miller and his group, Caden Pinnock, his second start in Crimson and Gray. We will take another break here as we continue to catch it down to kickoff from Manhattan, Kansas, Washington State. It's the early start against the Kansas State Wildcats. When we come back, we'll head down to the field for the first time today and hear from Jessamyn McIntyre. We'll have our pregame interview with the head coach of the Cougs, Kirby Moore. And of course, kickoff, that's all around the corner. 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
13: We are back here at Bill Snyder Family Stadium in Manhattan, Kansas. Cougar football early kickoff today against the Kansas State Wildcats. And right now, for the first time today, let's head down to the sideline. It has been kind of overcast at times, but now we see some blue skies. I know it can change here quickly in the Midwest. Jessamyn McIntyre, what does it feel like down there near the Cougar bench?
19: Man, I was preparing for 80s to high 80s and 80% humidity at kickoff, guys. It is pleasant down here. We do have some overcast, but the sun has peeked through at times. It's keeping it a lot cooler than we expected to be on the field today. We got a nice little breeze coming through, keeping that humidity at bay. So in a game where we thought, I don't know, maybe early cramping, dehydration might be an issue, I don't think we're going to be faced with that problem today, which is just really good for me. And I'll just tell you that I know that the weather changes quite quickly and storms can drop in. I was talking to Kansas State head baseball coach over here who was telling me exactly, his name is Pete Hughes, he was telling me exactly that, and that he has a little bit more of a barometer on what the weather will be like today than I do. He said it's going to be absolutely fine. He doesn't expect it to be a problem. So that's the weather for you, which is a very happy report for me. I've also want to comment on this student section here. They are fired up for this one. You never know, it's an opponent you don't face, how the crowd will be into it. Are they excited to play the Cougs? Well, this student section was full before the teams even took the field for warm-ups. And they know all the chants, all the phrases. It is completely packed. And we, Brink and I, when we were walking in, we saw those early tailgates, 9 a.m. They were getting after it already. So as more and more of these fans trickle in, I think we're going to see a very packed house. I don't know about you guys, but on my flight over, it was jam-packed with Cougs. So I know that a lot of traveling fans will be here as well. I'm trying to find their section, but as all good Cougs know, they're going to tailgate until the last minute they have to come into the stadium. So we'll see how many we do get into the stadium today. I think we are, from your guys' standpoint, in that top left corner Looks like a lot of crimson up there on the end of the higher level there. I know that we have plenty on the field as well. So I'm just excited for this game. I have never been to this venue. I've never been to this state before. So this will be a fun one. I know we have a flyover coming up in a salute to service honoring 9/11 yesterday as well. So there will be a military honoring event going on, and look for that flyover up above the far scoreboard.
13: Well, thank you, Jess. And just thinking to what you're saying about it's your first time here. It's my first time here. We're hearing Alex talk about how he's got family connections. Grandma went here to Kansas State and seeing the crimson and gray in the stands. And as we touched on, this is the first ever meeting, and it will actually see the agreement. Kansas State's supposed to come to Geisa Field. They'll make their way to Pullman September 8th, 2029. So it'll be great to have K-State making their way out to the Palouse. WSU, though, while they've never played Kansas State, the Cougs have won their last two games against Big 12 opponents, beating Texas Tech. That was 2 years ago, stomping on Texas Tech, 31-16, that Friday night game at Geisa Field. And then, of course, the last Big 12 game before that was the 2018 Alamo Bowl, beating Iowa State 28-26. The Cougs are looking to make it three in a row against Big 12 opponents. And Alex, you know you're at a Big 12 venue, and you look down and you see the Monster Energy logo very prominent, and that's the case here. They not only have it on the field, but they have it on the jerseys as well. So again, you know you're in a Big 12 spot when the Monster Energy logo just smacks you in the face.
14: Yeah, it's a really fair point. It's you know, the nature of college football these days. Get it where you can, so to speak, and Big 12 certainly, Brett Yormark, they've done that.
13: Well, we will take another timeout. When we come back, we'll hear from the head coach of the Cougs, Kirby Moore, get his thoughts on this morning's matchup here on the road against Kansas State. 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
13: Coach, here we go. It's been a quick turnaround to get ready for today's matchup against Kansas State after the Sunday game against UW. How has it been having the short week?
26: Yeah, it's been really good getting back to work. Had two good work days there on Tuesday, Wednesday. And the big emphasis, right, is practice execution, game day reality. And really excited about our guys having the opportunity here on Saturday.
13: While the Apple Cup last Sunday was not the ultimate outcome that you and the Cougs were looking for, there are a lot of positives to take away from that game. What are you looking for the team to build on most from week one?
26: Yeah, consistency in all facets. There was definitely spurts. There was great responses and on offense, defense, special teams. On offense, we got to be efficient and explosive on first and second down. On defense, right, we got to maximize our opportunities. And then on special teams, we got to cherish the ball.
0: You kind of touch on the offense there. Just thinking about that side of the ball specifically, what will need to happen today to find a little more rhythm and make that jump from week one to week two?
26: It starts with doing simple better, and we got to have 100% ball security. We got to make sure we protect the quarterback, we protect the ball, efficiency and explosiveness on first and second down, and executing situational football. We got to be better there.
0: Something last week that obviously, you know, throws a wrench in things is the loss of Tony Freeman. How is it adapting without having Tony Freeman? I know everyone loves and respects and is a great weapon for the Cougs.
26: Yeah, I appreciate everything Tony's done for this program. He's still a great leader within our program. It's about other guys stepping up with their opportunity at the receiver position. We got other aspects of the offense, right? Whether it's running backs, tight ends, and looking forward to all the different personnels getting on the field.
0: Thinking about the opponent here today, the Cougs in Manhattan, first time ever taking on Kansas State. What's the biggest challenge when taking on K-State here today?
26: Yeah, defensively, they got a lot of different schemes. D coordinators coming from A&M, so there's a lot of versatility there with their third down packages as well. On offense, Colin Klein does a really good job. We got to have great integrity in the run game. There's a lot of read concepts. We got to contain the quarterback and then win in situational football.
0: Containing the quarterback, I'm pretty sure, is going to be part of the answer to my next question, but there's only one quarterback in the country that has started more games for his team than Kansas State quarterback Avery Johnson. Second straight week taking on a very talented dual threat quarterback. How do you prevent him from being the best version of himself today?
26: Yeah, our D-line's got to show up. We got to play on their side of the backfield. We got to be sticky in coverage. You know, if we're really efficient on first and second down, that's going to put a lot of pressure on the quarterback there on third down. And I think our defense is going to do a great job with those situations.
0: As you've prepped and studied for this game with Kansas State, is there one aspect of this matchup that you feel like is most important for a Cougar win today?
26: No, everyone's got to do their job. Offense, defense, special teams. There's the other team's going to make plays at times. We got to focus on this play, right? And it's really about the practice prep carrying over to the game. Really looking forward to our guys having this opportunity.
0: Appreciate the time. Best of luck here today.
26: Thank you. Go Cougs.
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13: Back at Bill Snyder Family Stadium in Manhattan, Kansas, we are getting oh so close to kickoff. They just had a helicopter fly over here, and they are putting that American flag back together as it took up all 100 yards of the field. Here we are back in the booth, Chris King next to Alex Brink. And Alex, we're going to have an injury update with Jess coming up in our following segment. But one thing that a lot of people are wondering about is Tony Freeman, his availability. Well, we've seen it already that the Cougs have had to adapt. They had to do that last week when their top wide receiver target went down hurt early in the Apple Cup. What are you looking for from that group? Because a lot of attention is on the wide receivers now with Tony Freeman being down.
14: Yeah, and it was a big part of some of the early struggles for the offense last week when Tony Freeman went down. You know, he's kind of your go-to guy on third down and in man coverage. You know, they got to figure out who that next guy is. Daniel Blood really stepped up in a big way, I thought, in the second half against Washington. Saw Darius Clemens make a few big plays. But I would expect, talking to Matt Miller, the offensive coordinator, us at times to see three running backs on the field. And the reason for that is obviously, you know, Leo Pulisic, Kirby Voorhees, you know, or we saw them last week in the backfield together in the run game. But Maxwell Woods' ability as a receiver, he can be really dynamic either out of the backfield or in the slot. And I think that gives maybe a little bit, it's not Tony Freeman, but it gives another look and another wrinkle. So expect at times to see three running backs, zero tight ends, what they call 30 personnel at times, to kind of open up a little bit of that pass game and, you know, see if they can find who can be that playmaker in the pass game.
13: Cougs looking to deploy all their weapons on the offensive side of the ball. Well, this year when the Cougs are in the red zone, it is brought to you by Rosehauer Supermarkets. Shop local in Washington, Idaho, Montana, and Oregon, rooted in the Northwest, Rosehauer's Red Zone. We'll take another break here from the Little Apple. The Cougs getting ready for their first ever meeting on the gridiron with Kansas State. Early morning Cougar football kickoff around the corner. More after this, you're listening to Washington State football on the Cougars Sports Network.
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13: It is my honor to introduce to you the 36th head football coach of the Washington State Cougars, Kirby Moore.
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15: Fletcher is on Jahad Woods, hits the ball, it goes free, the Cougs have recovered it, the ball goes free, Jahad Woods forces a turnover. Again.
11: Four Rose Bowls.
12: It's kicked off, intercepted. Touchdown coming into the end zone. Eric Coleman.
11: 14 first round draft picks.
12: Throws a home run ball to Bobo. Oh! Washington State with Bobo. He and Davis ran together under the goalpost.
11: This is home. I chose to be here.
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0: Alongside three-time All-Conference quarterback Alex Brink and sideline reporter Jessamyn McIntyre, here's the voice of the Cougs, Chris King.
13: We are ready to go here from Manhattan, Kansas. The Cougs, an early morning start, the road matchup with the Kansas State Wildcats. We're calling all West Side Cougs. 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Let's now head down to the field. Jessamyn McIntyre standing by with an injury update. Jess, what's the latest?
18: Well, we have some unfortunate news in the defensive backfield as both corners, Kamari Terrell and Jaleel Tucker, will be out for this game, and that's going to be tough considering records that are Avery Johnson, who put up 71 points with this offense last week, is on the other side of the field, so that's going to be a little bit tough. Also on the defensive side, defensive end Michael Hughes, he will also be out, and we already know on the offense, Tony Freeman not on this trip with the injury suffered last week, so that's going to be a tough one in the backfield, guys.
13: Well, thank you for that update, Jess, and that depth in the secondary going to be tested, but next man up, and the Cougs, quick turnaround after the Sunday Apple Cup season opener, ready to go here in the Little Apple. We'll take a break when we come back. It is time for kickoff. Washington State and Kansas State after this. 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
13: Back at Bill Snyder Family Stadium, the band, they're rushing off the field. There's still purple smoke going through the air. They're done with all the pregame festivities, and it's time to get down to football. Coin toss coming up in just a moment. Washington State on the road, ready to face Kansas State as we approach the top of the hour. Right now, let's pause 10 seconds for station identification. 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
13: Well, it's just about time for the coin toss as the Cougar captains making their way to midfield. Washington State looking sharp as even Brad Lerondo is so kind. The Cougar football general manager joining us each week on the Cougar tailgate show as those guys, Derek Dice and Grady Emerson, able to catch up with the GM of the Cougar football program before every single game and said, hey, we're wearing the icy whites today. We're looking sharp. So the Cougs, the icy white look, white helmets with the crimson Cougar head logo, white jerseys with the crimson letters and numbers on the white pants. And it is coin toss time. Let's head down to Jeff.
1: Hi, gentlemen. Welcome to K-State. Heads, tails. Washington State, you are the visitor. Heads is called.
2: Heads.
1: It is a heads. Washington State, you've won. Washington State has won the toss, and they have elected to defer their options to the second half. You're going to receive. Put your back to the ball.
18: As you heard, opposite of last week, they are 2-0 on coin tosses this season so far. But last week, they opted to take the ball. This week, they opted to defer.
13: Well, we'll see that Cougar defense out there, which looked so strong last week. Again, gave up 24 points in the Apple Cup, but again, you think about that, and there was twice that UW off of turnovers got the ball.
1: Good luck, gentlemen.
13: Inside the Cougar 25-yard line, and the Cougar defense still limiting the Huskies to a number that very much kept WSU in that game throughout.
14: No doubt. Defense played fantastic, and they're going to have another challenge today. Jess mentioned it. Avery Johnson, veteran quarterback, the senior from Wichita, Kansas. I mean, he was a four-star Elite 11 quarterback. It was a big deal that he stayed in-state and came to Kansas State, and he's kind of been chasing the hype, honestly, his whole career. He's a very gifted athlete, 6'3", 200 pounds, can really run. He's going to be more in the design quarterback run game than what we saw from Damon Williams last week, but a similar skill set of athlete for sure. Coug defense has to be aware of that, and then, that running game. Last week we saw Rodney Fields had a big game, the transfer from Oklahoma State, but Joe Jackson, the returner from last year, had a monster game, set the single game record at the end of last season in rushing. So a couple different backs for Washington State to be aware of that I think they got to stop the run game first for sure.
13: K-State wearing their gray pants, purple and white stripe on the side, purple jerseys, white numbers and letters, gray helmets with the purple Wildcat logo. Cougs are in Wildcat country here in Manhattan, Kansas. 77 degrees our temperature at kickoff. Humidity 61%. The wind 10 miles per hour. And I would say partly cloudy, but overall it's about as good as we could have hoped for. The weather has just told us earlier on the sideline is about as pleasant as you could expect. So the Cougs are kicking it off. We're ready for all the action. Week 2, Washington State on the road. 6-day turnaround. Cougs first time ever playing Kansas State. Miguel Arenas, the kickoff specialist for the Cougs, ready to boot this one back deep for Kansas State. It is Jay Harrison, Sterling Lockett. Lockett, the younger brother of former Seahawks wide receiver Tyler Lockett. And it will be brought out by Jay Harris, the Oregon transfer, met up just past the 15-yard line and brought down. So good job by the Cougar special teams unit. Well, Jack Ellison and Karsten Reynolds helping to rip him to the turf. He's down at the 18-yard line, and that's where we'll see this Wildcat offense. Alex, let's go back to what Jess told us on that injury update. So this Cougar defense will be more shorthanded than what we saw last week in the Apple Cup, and specifically it's the secondary that's been impacted.
14: Yeah, no doubt. Look for Jack Bowell to go in at safety to start there, and then Jamari Smith, the nickel from last week, to move to that nickel or to that corner spot, and then you'll see Jalen Thomas bump down to the nickel.
13: Ronnie Fields Jr., the running back. Avery Johnson awaits the snap. First and 10 from their own 18. Play action. Johnson out on the flat as a man. Josh Manning makes a couple of Cougs miss. Finally brought down for Washington State. It was Matthias McClain who was able to finally wrestle him down after two Cougs missed the initial contact. It's going to be a gain of 6, setting up 2nd and 4.
14: Yeah, Manning's a transfer from Missouri, and Kirby Moore certainly knows him. Made a couple guys miss. Cougs should have had him down for a loss and made a good play off the screen play.
13: On 2nd and 4, opening drive of the game, no score. Kansas State with the ball. They give it to Rodney Fields Jr., patient, looking for a hole to develop. Nothing there. It all depends on this push and a good second effort. That pile moving forward, it's going to be close to the first down marker, and it looks like Fields will wait for the indication. He'll have it So needed four, he got it, and a fresh set of downs for the Wildcats.
14: Yeah, and again, back to that first down play, you got to get Manning down closer to the line of scrimmage so you don't end up in that second and three. Rodney Fields showed last week he can be a dynamic running back, 5'9", 193. He gets up inside those that tackle box, just drives his legs for a first down.
13: No score here in Manhattan. First drive of the game, Kansas State with the ball. First and 10 at their own 28. Snap back to Johnson, looking to throw, has some time, up the middle, pass is going to be dropped at a wide open man in Brandon White, and he could just not haul it in. Cougs catch a break. It would have been a gain of at least 15 yards.
14: Yeah, a little play action pass. Avery Johnson drops back. Really no pass rush from Washington State. Johnson had all day, delivered the ball right on the numbers for Brandon White. That's probably the biggest question mark, in my opinion, for Kansas State outside of offensive line, is who is going to be their playmaker at receiver right there. White, the transfer from Hawaii, a big drop on first down.
13: Two running backs in the game now for Kansas State. They have that just like WSU, three really talented running backs. Second and 10. Here's the pass out in the flat. It's caught. Going to be a reception for Kansas State that's going to get him about half of what is needed. Josh Manning, who, as you pointed out, Alex, was with Kirby Moore the last couple of years at Missouri, teammates with Cougar wide receiver Daniel Blood. He's out to the Kansas State 33, so he gets five, third and five coming up.
14: Yeah, another screen to Manning and another missed tackle from Kai Rapola, and you're kind of seeing some of the early challenges for Washington State on the outside at the corner position with Terrell being out and Jaleel Tucker being out. Got to make tackles when you have a chance at the line of scrimmage.
13: Overall, Cougar defense was strong on third down last week. Big spot here. Opening drive of the game. Third and five. Wildcats at their own 33. Snap back to Johnson. Dangerous with his leg. Steps up. Has a man over the middle. Passes. Caught. It's enough for the first down. Josh Manning's been a favorite target for him. Makes the catch to the 42-yard line. Cougar tackle made by Jeremiah Bernard. And that will be more than enough for the first down. Gets about 10 as K-State gets close to midfield.
14: Yeah, a little what we call mesh play where Manning just kind of runs over the ball, sits down. Cougar linebacker's got a little too much depth. That's an easy check down for Avery Johnson right in front of him.
13: Just getting started. Early kickoff for Washington State here in the Midwest. No score. First quarter, 12:35 and ticking. First and 10 for the Wildcats at their own 42. Here's a handoff to Joe Jackson. Jackson tries to plow off the left side, lowers his shoulders. It's Paul Hudson III that helps to bring him down. A gain of four on first down for the Wildcats.
14: Yeah, nice job by Washington State's defensive line there, being strong on that little, looks like a counter coming around. Right guard pulling out in front of Joe Jackson. And again, kind of staying ahead of the change for Kansas State. Washington State's defense is going to have to find a way to make a play here, stay out of third and short.
13: Two running backs again for the Wildcats on second and six from their own 46. Play action. Johnson looks deep, has a man, overthrows his target, Jerron Gibbs. He had a beat on the Cougar defender. It was Jalen Thomas trying to go stride for stride with him, but Johnson, maybe known a little more as a runner than a thrower, not quite on target, and it brings up third and six.
14: Yeah, it looked like a little miscommunication between Avery Johnson and his receiver, Jerron Tibbs. Tibbs is running more of a post route. Avery Johnson trying to throw a go route down the numbers, and that ball missed. Cougs catch a break there, set up a third and medium.
13: From their own 46-yard line, Kansas State with the ball. No score, opening drive of the game. Cougar defense trying to get a big stop on third down. Here's the snap back to Johnson. Five-man rush, gets rid of it quickly. Manning with the reception. He's got the first down. It's the second effort that got him beyond the sticks. Tackle made by Jalen Thomas. Thomas, with that shorthanded Cougar secondary, having to shift from the safety position to the nickelback spot. Again, both starting cornerbacks for the Cougs. Kamari Terrell and Jaleah Tuckler are out for this game. Kai Rapola, his first career start. Jamari Smith going from nickelback to cornerback.
14: Yeah, not great communication right there. Manning motions down into a bunch, and he just kind of runs a little rub route. Cougar secondary's got to communicate when Kansas State gets into those formations.
13: Kansas State in Cougar territory for their own 44. Here's play action, pass into the red zone, trying to find the tight end Lincoln Cure, and Johnson throws over his head. So Johnson, whether it's been, as you said, maybe miscommunication on that last incompletion, or there have been some open targets for the Wildcats. They just haven't been able to capitalize. An incompletion makes it second and 10.
14: Yeah, he had Cure there. They're running a little bootleg, getting outside, using Avery Johnson's legs to put pressure on the defense. Cure got behind the secondary on a corner route. Pretty good recovery from Jamari Smith, but I think Avery Johnson would like to have that one back on first down.
13: And Kikir, highly touted recruit at tight end for Kansas State in his second year. Now second to 10 from the Cougar 44. They go to the ground. Here's the handoff to Rodney Fields Jr. Looking for the edge. Nothing there. Jairalea Puppetelli jumps on the back of Rodney Fields Jr. Kyra Pola helping to get him low. You don't want Jairalea Puppetelli on your back at 6'3", 349 pounds, and he's got the award, Alex, for the biggest calves on this Cougar team.
14: Well, and they talk about Lea Puppetelli, you know, from his size, 349 pounds, but he's really twitchy, and when you don't usually describe a D-tackle as twitchy. He can run. You see him run down there. Also, Kyra Pola, really nice job stepping up in the run game support to make first contact.
13: Another big third down. So far, K-State 2-for-2 on third down. It is third and 10 for their own 44. Johnson will run. He gets past Rapola, and he's got enough for the first down. It looks like tiptoe far sideline, and maybe for the Cougs, you're having flashbacks to Damon Williams Jr. converting on that big third and 9 towards the end of the Apple Cup last week. 3 third down conversions, 3rd and 5, 3rd and 6, now 3rd and 10. It's the K-State quarterback who does it with his legs, and that ball will be marked down, let's see, at the WSU 34-yard line.
14: Yeah, you see a little bit of Avery Johnson's athletic ability there. They're running quarterback counter off a little fly sweep motion. He bounces outside, and Kyra Pohl is there to make the play and just loses leverage on the athletic Johnson, who gets the first down.
13: No score, opening drive of the game. It's been kind of a time-consuming, consistent drive. No chunk plays for Kansas State. Here it is. It's going to be a handoff. Brandon White, the wide receiver, to the edge. He steps out of bounds. All depends on where he steps out of bounds. Down at the 24-yard line, a gain of 8, setting up 2nd and 2. So far, this Cougar defense, they've been able to get the Wildcats into third down, but it's been Kansas State on those critical opportunities converting.
14: Yeah, Colin Klein is a really gifted play caller, and even as the head coach, he's still calling plays for this offense. He was the play caller here a few years ago, goes to Texas A&M as the offensive coordinator. You can see his ability to be multiple, getting Brandon White, the speedy receiver in the backfield, involved in the running game.
13: On the Washington State 26, now 2nd and 2. Fields the running back, the snap, the give to Fields, up the middle, and the Cougar defense creates a wall. The icy white uniforms just deny as they line up, not quite at the line of scrimmage. It will be a gain of 1, and we see Jairalea Puppetelli right there in the mix once more. 3rd and 1 on tap for Kansas State.
14: Yeah, I remember talking to Brad Lorondo about Lea Puppetelli, and the phrase he used is, we hit in the portal. What he means is that sometimes you go in the portal, you don't know what you're getting exactly, and he means that Jaira is a guy that is a real difference maker, and you're seeing it here early against Kansas State. He is a run stopper.
13: Long opening drive of the game, no score. Cougar defense looking for a stop on third down. 3rd and 1, K-State has it at the Cougar 25. Out of the pistol, the snap, the give. It's a first down run for Rodney Fields Jr. Hop steps up the middle down to the 21. Another fresh set of downs. K-State 4-for-4 on third down on this opening drive, and the Wildcats are knocking on the door of the red zone.
14: That was well blocked by Kansas State on 3rd and short. Hat on a hat, and allowed the running back to get up inside. Like you said, kind of hopped over a body. Pick up that first down.
13: No score. 8:15 in county to play first quarter. Long opening drive of this game. 1st and 10 for the Wildcats. The Cougar 21. Here's the snap. They give it back to Fields. Fields looking for the outside. Nothing there. Good pursuit by Washington State. Keith Brown from behind helping to bring him down. And that maybe is a gain of 0.5 yard. That is about it.
14: And we know this from I know this from having played against Trent Bray and watching his defense for a long time. They get really good in the red zone, right? They tighten up, and you see there Kansas State as a, you know, just as an offensive play caller, we like to get in the red zone, kind of go run game first to see what happens. I think Washington State felt that coming, had the right personnel package in, and you get a good first down play to set up, you know, a 2nd and long, which is where you want to be defensively.
13: Can the Cougs hold the Wildcats to a field goal attempt? 2nd and 9 for Kansas State at the Cougar 20. Johnson back to pass, has time, serving, now feeling the heat, hit as he throws, pass is caught. It's the tight end, Will Ancio, who hauls it in, but Keith Brown breathing down his neck, takes him down at the 14. So while it's a solid gain of 7, it's still not a first down. 3rd and 3 now for the Wildcats of the Cougar 14.
14: Yeah, running what we call a tight end leak. So Avery Johnson's going to fake like he's sprinting out to the wide side of the field, and then the tight end is going to sneak back. Ancio is going back across the field. Good job by Keith Brown tracking it down. That could have been a much bigger play.
13: Wildcats 4-for-4 on third down in this game. Third and three from the Cougar 14. Critical play here. The snap. Johnson, design run for the quarterback. Stutter step. He's going to be denied. He tried to go right up the gut, and the Cougar interior defensive line was having none of it. Paul Hudson III right there to help say no, no, no to Avery Johnson, and the field goal unit will come trotting out for the Wildcats.
14: Yeah, it was QB run the whole way. Garrett Oakley, the tight end's in the backfield. He's got a three-point stance like a fullback, and then you had Avery Johnson kind of almost like a track stance ready to go, and just QB power right downhill. Great job by the Washington State defensive line and linebackers. Felt like they knew that was coming. Stack the box, get the stop, and force a field goal.
13: It will be a 31-yard attempt. This drive for Kansas State has almost taken up the whole first quarter, it's felt like. Rodriguez's first attempt of the year. Here's the snap. The hold is down. The kick is up, and it is good. So the Cougar defense bends, but they don't break on a drive that takes us to the six-minute mark of the first quarter. Kansas State has to settle for a field goal. They get it. The 31-yarder gives the Wildcats the early 3-0 lead here in Manhattan, Kansas. We'll see the Cougar offense on the field for the first time today. When we come back, 6 minutes to play, first quarter, here at Bill Snyder Family Stadium. Cougars down to the Wildcats 3-0. 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
13: 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Back here at Bill Snyder Family Stadium in Manhattan, Kansas, with Jessamyn McIntyre down on the field, up in the booth next to Alex Spring, Chris King along with you. We got our engineer, Jerry Kylo. A 9-minute opening drive of the game sees Kansas State make a 31-yard field goal, so 6 minutes left to play on the first quarter. 3-0, Cougs trail Kansas State. And my goodness, Alex, what were your takeaways from that opening drive? I mean, it could have been worse. They were in the red zone. Cougs kept them to a field goal attempt, but there were some critical third down conversions for the Wildcats.
14: Yeah, I mean, I think all in all, that for Washington State's defense, the way that drive played out, best case scenario to force the field goal for sure. Kansas State is going to be tough when they get in the red zone. I thought they really bowed up in a big way, but got to tackle better on first down. The very first play, a couple other ones, the screen plays to the outside, chances for Washington State to make tackles on the edges. Got to fill and tackle from the corner and safety position. Thought the defensive tackles, kind of interior defensive line, really held up. It's really out on the edges where Kansas State won on that first series.
13: Getting ready for the kickoff. Let's go down quickly to the sideline. Jess, what do you have for us?
18: Well, exactly. I was going to add to that because Andrew Browning, who's the defensive run game coordinator, was addressing that exact thing with the defensive line here at halftime. Or I'm sorry, feels like halftime by now, after they got off the field anyway, talking about great job shoring things up, great job meeting them at the line of scrimmage. We have to tackle through them and get them down when we create those opportunities.
13: Robert Hammond III ready to kick it off. It is Leo Pulalasi and Jalen Thomas back deep for the Cougs. It will be a touchback. Well, get insight you can't get anywhere else on the Cougs, straight from the source. The WSU Coaches Show with Kirby Moore premieres Sunday at 9 p.m. after Sunday Night Football on Nonstop Local KHQ. Again, that is at 9 p.m. So we will see the Cougar offense for the first time today. And Alex, we discussed it, you know, right at the top, but now that we see the Cougar offense for the first time, there is no Tony Freeman out there, so it will be a different look than what the Cougs were thinking going into the year with one of their top weapons in Tony Freeman.
14: Yeah, no doubt, and they got to figure out who that next person is that is going to step up, whether it's in the run game or in the pass game.
13: First and 10 for their own 25, Tank Hawkins in motion. The speed is real for the Florida transfer. Design run for Caden Pinnock, looks for the extra block, try to get the edge. And it is denied. Mekhi Mason, who the Cougs faced last year when he was at Louisiana Tech with the tackle. It's interesting the nature of college football today. The man who handled the kickoff duties for Kansas State, Cougs faced him last year when he was at Toledo.
14: Sure.
13: Mekhi Mason, Cougs faced him last year at Louisiana Tech. And then Jayshon Prevard, remember the secondary for Kansas State, Cougs faced him against Virginia. It's, you see people all the time
14: all
13: now.
14: All the time. Every different uniform, different year.
13: Only a one-yard gain, second and nine. Cougs looking for an offensive spark after a long drive led to a made field goal for the Wildcats to begin the game. To the ground they go to Kirby Voorhees. Tough yards, still churning, dives forward to the 30. So Voorhees gains 4 yards, sets up a more manageable third down. But after we saw a nine-minute drive from the Wildcats to begin the game, Cougs are hoping to avoid a three and out. It's third and five for Washington State.
14: Yeah, talking to offensive coordinator Matt Miller, you're already seeing some of the changes from last week to this week. Quarterback run on first down, going to lean into Caden Pinnock's athleticism. And then right there, you got Maxwell Woods running a little fly sweep motion, window dressing to get the ball to Kirby Voorhees. Good push on the inside zone from the Washington State offensive line.
13: In motion goes Daniel Blood out of the shotgun. Pinnock awaits the snap. Here it comes. Third and five. Four-man pressure. Pinnock throws. Pass caught. Ganeshamorthy with the reception out to the 41-yard line. An 11-yard pickup, but there's a flag down behind the line of scrimmage. So if this stands, it's a first down and 11-yard pickup.
14: Yeah, and I think this

0: Handoff to Maxwell Woods. Good vision. Slices to the inside. And Woods getting those hard-earned extra yards with the penalty. Washington State getting the ball to Kansas State 44. So the 11-yard pickup by Gannis Shimorthy. The 15-yard penalty. And now on that first down carry, it's 7 picked up by the running back Maxwell Woods. 4 minutes to play, first quarter. First drive of the game for the Washington State offense. Cougs trail Kansas State 3-0.
1: Yeah, full house backfield running kind of a guard running back lead counter. I mean, you had everybody leading the way for Maxwell Woods. Well-designed play, good action on first down. This running game finding some traction early for Washington State.
0: Voorhees and Woods, the running back. It is 2nd and 3 for the Cougs. Pinnock drops back, looks deep, pump fake, rolls out to his right, will get rid of it, has a man open in the flat. It's Woods. First down and more to the 30, to the 25, and he's finally shoved out of bounds by Caleb Patterson. Good patience from Caden Pinnock, and there was Woods wide open. Cougs move the chains again, getting close to the red zone. That'll get them down to the 25-yard line. First quarter, 3:20 and ticking. Washington State down 3-0.
1: You know what I like about that, Chris, is that Caden Pinnock at times last week felt a little skittish in the pocket, right? That time he hangs in there. He's trying to get Darius Clemens running across the field off play action. Nothing there. Then he finally escapes and finds his outlet, Maxwell Woods, in the flat.
0: In motion, here comes Woods. Here's the snap. Cougs drop the ball. Pinnock picks it up. Cougs keep the possession. All he can do is fall forward, and it will be a loss of one. It's been big on this drive where the Cougs have stayed on schedule. That's certainly not what they were looking for there. It is a loss of one. Now 2nd and 11 for Washington State.
1: Yeah, that's the type of stuff you can't have. This is Pinnock dropping the ball. Took his eyes off the snap as it came to him. First down mistake, unforced error, and now as Kirby talked about last week, you're behind the chains in 2nd and 11. Got to make a play here. Get in position to execute on third down.
0: Cougs are in field goal range from the Wildcat 26, 2nd and 11. Out of the shotgun, snap back to Pinnock. Has some time, survey, spins around, eludes one Wildcat, looking deep. Can he get rid of it? He will throw it. Ooh, incomplete. Boy, he created something when it appeared twice he was dead to rights. But it will not be caught by Brandon Gannis Shimorthy. Just keeping that an incompletion, getting back to the 26, staying in a more manageable field goal range, feels like a victory with all the pressure he had.
1: Yeah, good pass rush over left guard Kyle Martin. And the defensive tackle's making a play on Caden Pinnock. Really nice job spinning out of there, just trying to avoid a catastrophic loss when you're in field goal range. Now you got to be real smart on 3rd and 11. Try and get half of it maybe. Give yourself a chance. Reserve the right to still kick that field goal a little closer.
0: From the Wildcat 26, it is 3rd and 11 for the Cougs. In motion, the tight end Jack Peterson. Washington State to the ground. No, it's a fake. Pinnock keeps it for himself. Makes one Wildcat miss. And he only had one K-State defender to get by. But a shoestring tackle by Coy Beasley prevents Pinnock from the first down, and Jack Stevens will trot out. It is a gain of 7 yards by Caden Pinnock. He had one man to beat to not only maybe have the first down, but potentially hit pay dirt.
1: Yeah, really good job by Caden Pinnock in the run game. Missed a couple of those last week against Washington when he should have pulled it, and he decided to hand it off. That time he really sells the run and gets outside the left end, and like you said, one step away from probably walking that in.
0: Here comes Jack Stevens to try to tie the game, a 37-yard field goal. 1 for 3 this year. Here's the snap. The hold is down. The kick is up, and it is no good in real time, Alex. I couldn't tell if that was deflected or if it was just a bad kick. But either way, Stevens, on 4 attempts and in game number 2 of the season, has missed as many field goals as he did all of last year. He was 16 for 19 last season. He is 1 for 4 to start this year. The Cougs, a productive drive, but no points out of it. It remains Kansas State 3, Washington State nothing.
1: Yeah, that ball was tipped, but it also came out low. I think in general, just not a great kick from Jack Stevens led ultimately to the block off the low trajectory.
0: The missed Jack Stevens field goal means Kansas State's offense will be back out on the field when we return. Our score, the Cougs trail the K-State Wildcats 3-0, 1:35 to play, first quarter. 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
3: 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Go Cougs! Back here in the Little Apple, first time the Cougs are ever playing Kansas State on the gridiron. Chris King in the booth with Alex Sprink, Jessamyn McIntyre on the field. 3-0 Cougars trail after the missed Jack Stevens field goal attempt. Kansas State's offense back on the field. First and 10 from their own 20. Pass to the wide receiver. It's going to be Josh Manning, the Missouri transfer who was with Kirby Moore the last couple of years. Tiptoes his way near sideline out to the 28, a gain of 8. Alex, going back to that last drive for the Cougar offense, a lot of positives, but still no points out of it.
4: Yeah, it's a game of results, Chris. No matter how good it looks, as it's happening, all that matters is what happens on the scoreboard. And coming away with 0 points off of a good drive like that when you're on the road, you just can't have it.
3: Second and 2 now for the Wildcats from their own 28-yard line. Manning in motion. Snap to Johnson. Johnson, four-man rush, gets rid of it quickly. Pass caught. Jerron Tibbs with the reception. Tibbs crunched, but he still hangs on. He's out to the 37-yard line. Another first down for Kansas State, and we saw a long opening drive. The first time the Wildcats were out on the field, they went 9 minutes and had a made field goal, giving them that 3-0 lead that currently stands.
4: Yeah, really good throw and anticipation from Avery Johnson. Slant route to Tibbs. Just fits it in there right behind the linebacker. Good delivery. You don't want Avery Johnson to get confident here.
3: He seems to be getting in rhythm. Play fake. Johnson has some room, looking deep now near side. Overthrows his target. Led Manning out of bounds. It's in front of the Kansas State bench. No, they're going to say he was in bounds. Gosh, I thought, Alex, from our view up here, and we got a pretty decent point of view, that he was out of bounds, but they'll call him in bounds to the 49-yard line.
4: Yeah, I want to see that. I thought the left foot went out first.
3: I think he's out of bounds.
4: Are they going to snap? There's no way they're going to snap this. Oh, there we go.
5: Previous play is under further review.
3: That was a little puzzling because in real time it didn't look even all that close that he got his foot down.
4: No, and the sideline judge was right there next to it. So, I mean, the only thing I think is, I think he's out of bounds. I think his right foot, which would be the one that, boy, it's going to be, if it is in, it's by a toenail, and it's a heck of a catch on the outside if it is.
3: Watching it closer, so what we saw, at least what I saw in real time, that left foot was out of bounds. The question is if somehow he controlled his body where his right foot tapped a little bit of the green turf. Well, earn your bragging rights at Northern Quest with more slot machines, table games, restaurants, lounges, and luxury hotel rooms than anyone else in the region. Northern Quest, yes, the best. 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For those just tuning in, well, probably still drinking your coffee back at home. You're having breakfast, eating your pancakes. Thanks for making Cougar football a part of your Saturday morning, which maybe not as normal to have it this early, but we're thrilled to bring you all the action here from Manhattan, Kansas. Cougs down 3-0 to Kansas State.
5: After further review, call on the field has been reversed. Incomplete pass. Second down.
3: And that looked like what we saw in real time, so it is an incompletion. So again, to let you know how we got to this point, there's 20 seconds to play first quarter. Cougs trail Kansas State 3-0. Kansas State put together a 9-minute drive and got a made 31-yard field goal out of it. Cougar offense led by Caden Pinnick. got down just outside of the red zone, had a 37-yard field goal attempt from Jack Stevens, but that was no good. So this is just the third offensive possession of the game, and it might be the last play of the first quarter. Makes it second and 10. Wildcats still in their own territory at the 37. Out of the pistol. Johnston now has the tight end Will Encio come in the backfield to his left. Here's the snap. It's a give to Joe Jackson. Jackson bottled up. Good job by the Cougar defense to bring him down. And credit there to Jack Ellison. So Ellison's seeing more action. We talked about the injuries to the Cougars' secondary, where they're leaning a little more on the linebackers, and Ellison's seeing more playing time this week than he saw in week one.
4: Yeah, I think with those injuries and the way Kansas State used their tight ends
5: of the first quarter,
4: you're seeing more three linebackers on the field. That was DJ Warner, Nylon Brown, and Jack Ellison, and then the four down linemen. So a 4-3 look. Nice job on second down. Kansas State trying to establish a run. Washington State, that front seven really showing up.
3: That was the first thing when I talked to Trent Bray this week. He said, stop the run, contain the quarterback. And that's going to do it for the first quarter. Went by in a blink of the eye here on what is a sunny Midwest morning. Washington State down 3-0 to Kansas State. We go to the second quarter here in Manhattan. 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
3: 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Starting the second quarter here in Manhattan, Kansas, Washington State trails Kansas State 3-0. Wildcats will have it 3rd and 9 at their own 38. And right now, down there by the Cougar bench is Jessamyn McIntyre. Let's head down to our sideline reporter. Jess, what's the latest?
13: Hey, guys. As you know, Jack Stevens, the kicker, has not had the kind of success we've seen from him in the past this year. He sat down on the bench all by himself for quite some time, looking both confused and disappointed in himself. And I was wondering who would come up and talk to him, whether it be a coach, whether it be a player. Well, Caden Pinnock, the quarterback of this team, came over and gave him a very, very strong pep talk, but it was encouraging. And it's good to see that kind of leadership within this new team, this new look team. He's also in the huddle right now with the offensive line. I'm seeing a ton of leadership from this young quarterback over here.
4: Yeah, I love that, you know, from Caden Pinnock. We've heard it all camp. You know, part of why he's the starting quarterback for Washington State is his ability to connect in the locker room, you know, in a short amount of time and earn the respect of these players. So love to hear that he's out there supporting his kicker. They're going to need Stevens, not just today, but the rest of the season. Got to get him, you know, mentally back in it because he has the ability, right? He has the tools, and Caden Pinnock knows that.
3: Cougs had a chance to tie this game up, but it was a Jack Stevens missed field goal. So here we are, just starting the second quarter of the second game of the year. And Stevens has missed as many field goals as he did all of last season. 3-0, Cougars trail. 3rd and 9 for the Wildcats from their own 38. Snap, four-man pressure. Johnson with some time. Into the flat, throws a little bit low. It's caught. Reception made by Joe Jackson. He's got the first down. He did it with his legs. Johnson hung tough. And the Cougs again, third now in 5-6, twice on third and 9. Kansas State able to convert there in Cougar territory down to the 47.
4: Yeah, you played a veteran quarterback like Avery Johnson. He knows where his check down is. That was a bad angle by Keith Brown out there trying to make the tackle on Jackson.
3: Tempo goes to Joe Jackson. Keith Brown not fooled. Off the edge, the Cougar linebacker grabs him by the waist, twists him down right to the chin of the Willie Wildcat logo at midfield. A pickup of only 2. Again, just starting the second quarter, Cougs trail 3-0. But the Wildcats, another big third down conversion. They're 5-6 on third down in this game, Alex.
4: Yeah, they've been really consistent on third down, not just third and shorts too, right? You said a couple third and nines. Coug defense got to figure that part out.
3: Johnson, 8 of 12 passing. He's been pretty efficient. No turnovers for either team. Here's the snap, 2nd and 8. Johnson steps up, looks deep, and he will overthrow his target. That pass actually closer to WSU cornerback Jamari Smith than anyone in purple and gray out on the field. An incompletion there from Johnson. The incompletions we've seen, Alex, have been more on the deeper shots from Avery Johnson today.
4: Yeah, I think, deep pass game and deep pass coverage from Washington State's been good. Interior run game for Washington State has been really good. It's really been all these things on the outside, kind of anything outside the hash mark, out towards the numbers, where Washington State's got to get better tackling and getting this Wildcat offense down to the ground.
3: Here it is, 3rd and long again, 3rd and 8. Can the Cougar defense get the Wildcats off the field at the Washington State 45? Johnson awaits the shotgun snap. Here it comes. 4-man pressure. Johnson going to be flushed out. He dumps it over the middle. Pass is caught enough for the first down. It's the running back, Joe Jackson, takes the dump off. And another third down conversion on 3rd and long. Down to the 33-yard line for Kansas State. More than enough for the first down.
4: Yeah, and veteran presence from Avery Johnson. Steps up in the pocket. Good coverage downfield. Nothing there. And then his legs put pressure on the defense, and he just checks it right down to Jackson again.
3: More tempo again. Washington State not fooled. Malachi Rice coming off the edge. Rice seeing a little more action as you call him a veteran Coug, redshirt sophomore, 3rd year in the program, but makes the tackle. It's going to be a loss of 1. Nice job there by Malachi Rice.
4: Yeah, again, a really nice job by Rice coming down the line of scrimmage in that zone. Kind of looked like that Kansas State offensive line maybe missed a block at the point of attack. Either way, Washington State's defense really good on first down. Got to find a way to convert on third.
3: From the Cougar 34, 2nd and 11. Kansas State up 3-0. Here it is on the sweep. Upended. Brandon Wright taken down. Jack Ball in his first Cougar start, just his 2nd game in crimson and gray. Not fooled in the slightest. Off the edge. The transfer from Arizona State making a big stop, and it's going to be another 3rd and long. Here it is, 3rd and 10 for Kansas State.
4: That's the best example of Washington State kind of being gaps down on the outside. Jack Ball coming out of his safety position, running the alley, as we call it. He takes down the outside hip of the receiver in motion, and really nice tackle to set up that 3rd and long.
3: Wildcats are 6-for-7 on 3rd down in this game. Cougs trail 3-0. 3rd and 10 at the Washington State 33. The running back's Jackson. Here's the snap to Johnson, a little high. He hauls it in. Surveys, rolls out to his right. He could probably try to run it. He will, and shoving him out of bounds. Right there with him's Jalen Thomas. Only getting 3 yards with his legs. Interesting decision here. It'd be a long field goal. They're right at the 31-yard line. It is 4th and 8, and the kicking unit has not come out on the field yet. The offense remaining for Kansas State.
4: Yeah, really nice job by Washington State on 3rd down in coverage, running with the Kansas State receivers and tight ends, forcing Avery Johnson to scramble, but then love that from Jalen Thomas, just kind of being patient, letting Avery Johnson make the decision before he pushed him out of bounds.
3: Offense remains on the field, a little bit of no man's land, electing to go for it on 4th and 8 for K-State. Can the Cougar defense get the stop at the WSU 31? It is 4th and 8, Washington State down 3-0, 2nd quarter, 11:40 and counting. Snap back to Johnson. Cougs bring some pressure. Johnson gets rid of it, pass, intercepted! It's Jalen Thomas, and he's able to return it as well. Gets into Kansas State territory, out to the Wildcat 45, the first turnover for this Cougar defense this year, and it's Jalen Thomas who delivers.
4: Yeah, big returns for Washington State, getting Trent Bray as a defensive coordinator. Really nice package, shows blitz, drops out of it, forces Avery Johnson to throw the ball quick out to the flat, and a beautiful job by Thomas jumping that wide side out route and returning it back down the sideline. Well designed, well executed from Washington State's defense. Had to have it. Big moment on the road.
3: The transfer from San Jose State, named to the preseason Pac-12 impact list. His versatility's been on display at San Jose State. He was a cornerback, moves to safety here at WSU, and because of those injuries, specifically at the cornerback position, with both starters, Jaleel Tucker and Kamari Terrell out, Thomas needing to play a little more of that nickelback today, and he comes through with the interception. So that return for Thomas sets up the Cougs in a great spot. Washington State able to have the ball when we come back. First and 10, down 3-0 to Kansas State, but the Cougs will have the ball at the Wildcat 43, 11:29 to play first half. More after this. 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
3: 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Back at Bill Snyder Family Stadium in Manhattan, Kansas. Washington State back on offense after the Jalen Thomas interception. Cougs down to the Wildcats, 3-0, 11:29 to play. Second quarter, Washington State with it. First and 10 at the Wildcat 45. Here it is, a handoff to Kirby Voorhees. Voorhees, a lot like we saw last year, those hard-earned yards. First contact doesn't matter. Finally brought down, it will be a gain of 3. Gabe Powers, second-year transfer for Kansas State, came from Ohio State. They're expecting big things out of him. Brings down Voorhees.
17: Yeah, and first contact is Wendell Gregory, the big-time transfer, number one defensive end from Oklahoma State, Big 12 freshman of the year. But like you said, Voorhees is always falling forward, so you got Big Gregory on his back, but Kirby's still moving forward to pick up positive yards.
3: Traditional running game, a little quiet last week in the opener against Washington. More productive today. Woods in motion. Cougs back to the ground. Voorhees sees the hole up the middle. Drives those legs to the 37. Gain that makes it 3rd and 2. He gets 5. A manageable 3rd down. The Cougs, you mentioned it, Alex. You're looking for points. You're needing points. You get the interception. You get the 31-yard return. Productive first drive of the game, but a missed field goal. You're down 3-0 here.
17: Yeah, probably 4-down territory here, 3rd and 2, especially based on the kicking game struggle. It's got two tight ends coming in Bo Baker and Jack Peterson. Voorhees in the backfield. I would expect this ball to go downhill run to Voorhees.
3: Two tight ends, Peterson and Bo Baker. Pinnock takes the snap. It goes to Voorhees. Downhill he goes. Bounced around. It's going to be, that might even be a loss for Washington State. No doubt denied. Ball at the 36-yard line. So we'll say 4th and 1.5 on tap for the Cougs. And as you said, Alex, 4-down territory. You get that momentum, the turnover, first of the year produced by the Cougar defense. And now you're trying to seize the opportunity.
17: Yeah, big 4th down here. Let's see if they use Caden Pinnock's legs. We saw it last week versus Washington, a little quarterback power sweep to pick up the 1st down. They're an empty set right now with Pinnock in the backfield.
3: Big moment in this game. Cougs down 3-0. 4th and 1. Cougs going for it at the Kansas State 36. Empty set. Pinnock takes it up the middle. He's denied. Absolutely stood up and brick-walled. Pinnock ripped to the turf. And it is Gabe Powers who helps to take him down. And Pinnock looks slow to get up.
18: As the runner was down short of the line of game.
5: First down, K-State.
3: That's a tough pill to swallow, Alex. You go up the middle twice, once with Voorhees, once with Pinnick. You have it third and short, and you can't move the sticks. So after the interception that gives you the ball in Kansas State territory, you're denied again. It's still just a 3-0 score, but that's a big victory there for the Kansas State defense.
4: Yeah, big time. And, you know, kind of goes back to, honestly, the third and two play. You really want to see that ball get, you know, closer to the first down marker and not being, you know, over 1 yard on fourth down. Either way, you know, loaded box. Washington State's got to find a way to move the line of scrimmage to crease that for Caden Pinnick. Just nothing there on the QB power.
3: 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More after this from Manhattan, Kansas, which has turned out to be a sunny morning. It is still morning here in the Little Apple. 9:27 left to play in the first half. K-State will take back over on offense. Cougs down to the Wildcats, 3-0. 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
2: After being denied on 4th-and-1 and having a turnover on downs, the Cougar defense needing to be back out on the field. Kansas State with it, 1st-and-10 at their own 36. 9:27 to play first half. Cougars here in Manhattan, Kansas, down 3-0. Play action. Johnson over the middle. Pass is dropped. Had Jerron Tibbs right at midfield. Tibbs bobbled the ball. He could not haul it in. A quick incompletion. As we mentioned before, Alex, those injuries in the secondary. We're seeing more guys that... defensive back depth being tested. Trey Ridley actually out there right now, someone we haven't seen as much this year, but an incompletion, big drop there.
3: Yeah, first down for Kansas State's been a challenge on offense. I mean, they ended up in a lot of second and third longs.
2: On 2nd-and-10, on a sweep play to give to White. White looking for a block, had it for a moment, but still in pursuit. Malachi Rice and also Jalen Thomas able to combine for the tackle to the 38-yard line. Not much, only a gain of 1. The time of possession right now in this game, very much in favor of Kansas State. 4 minutes and 11 seconds for the Wildcats, 6 minutes 27 seconds for the Cougs. Washington State, a missed field goal in this game. That's the difference. Kansas State with a 3-0 lead. Again, first half, just under 9 minutes to play. 3rd-and-8 on 3rd down. K-State's been good. 6-for-8 from their own 38. Well, the Cougs dial up the pressure. Here's the snap. They do. Heat being applied. Johnson flushed out. He'll try to do it with his legs. He's off for the first down and more. Still going. Gives himself up. But another conversion on 3rd down. Johnson down to the Cougar 40-yard line. A gain of 22 for the quarterback with his legs.
3: Yeah, that's the danger right there. Trembray heats up Avery Johnson. Brings the pass rush. Tries to loop back inside with Ben Beatty, and Beatty gets chipped off just enough for Avery Johnson to get up the middle, and there's really nobody left for the quarterback to use his legs.
2: In those key situations on those critical downs, it has been Kansas State that's had the edge. They're 7-of-9 on 3rd down in this game. On 1st down, back to the ground, Rodney Field stutter step, tries to split a pair of Cougar defenders, but DJ Warner not fooled. The SMU transfer tackles him from behind down to the 36. 4-yard gain on the first down run.
3: And you talked about time of possession, Chris, and really this is kind of shades of last week, obviously playing out differently, but just the idea that Washington State's defense in general is playing pretty good.
4: Timeout on the field for an injured player. Officials timeout.
3: Washington State's defense is playing pretty good, but you're already down a few bodies. You know, how does this play out over the course of a four-quarter game as far as Washington State's defense getting worn down?
2: And the Cougs could be down another body. As Jess, you got eyes on who that is being tended to by the training staff for Washington State.
5: Yeah, that is Malachi Rice, guys, who is to this point actually had a pretty significant game. He is he just kind of took a seat. I don't know if we're in the cramping area territory of this weather today, but he went to go back in the huddle and then just sat down. So he's jogging off under his own power right now, but obviously going to get checked out right now in the injury tent.
2: Well, good to see him up on his own and walking towards the sideline. That stops the clock with 7:46 to play in the first half. Cougs have gone toe-to-toe with this Kansas State team. Just a little bit more of the missed opportunities for Washington State, but it's only a 3-point game. Wildcats up on Washington State, 3-0. K-State has the ball at the Cougar 36, 2nd-and-6. Johnson, shotgun snap back. 4-man pressure, looks out near the sticks, has White, makes the catch. Right behind him, Rapola forces him out of bounds, but enough for the first down. Just one additional yard than he needed. Down to the Washington State 29-yard line.
3: You know, White's running a speed out to the wide side of the field. A lot of space for him to work. He's got really good speed working on Kyra Poole. That's a good ball by Avery Johnson. Hitting him on the outside half, able to rip up field, get a first down.
2: Rapola, the nephew of Billy Newman, our own Billy Newman, who contributes on Coug Talk and the Cougar Tailgate Show. Getting his first career start as a Coug with both of the starting cornerbacks hurt for Washington State entering today on first and 10. Johnson takes the snap, flushed out again, has some room, stiff arms a Coug, and it will be finally Jack Ball who wraps him up low, but he's near the first down marker. He's got it. K-State into the red zone, down to the 19-yard line. He gets 10, and for this Cougar defense, Alex, even though they haven't been great by any means on third down, they've been out on the field so much, time of possession very much in the Wildcats' favor.
3: Yeah, Paul Hudson had a chance. He tried to fall back underneath the pass rush to get to Avery Johnson. Johnson slipped by him to pick up that first down.
2: Cougar defense trying to keep it just a three-point deficit. Snap, quick pass, screen to the wide receiver White. Gets by one Coug. He's got another first down as he tiptoes inside the 10-yard line. Marked down right between the 7 and the 8. It's going to be first and goal for Kansas State. Nearing the 6-minute mark in the first half, the Cougar offense has just been out on the field for 6 minutes. It's now over 16 minutes for K-State.
3: Yeah, it was a good play by Avery Johnson. Coug sent a blitz from Jalen Thomas out off that nickel position. Instead of handing the ball off, he pulled it and threw a little bubble screen out to White, who broke one tackle from Jack Ball and picked up that first down.
2: Only points of this game, a Kansas State 31-yard made field goal. Can the Cougar defense find a way to force another field goal attempt? In the backfield, Rodney Fields Jr. The snap. Here's the give to Fields Jr. to the 5, tackled from behind, grabbing him by the cleats. It is DJ Warner, but marked down at the 3. Second and goal coming up for the Wildcats from the 3.
3: Yeah, and Kansas State, they're going to really lean into that running game here, down in tight. Cougar defense, again, we're talking a lot about, you know, how much time they're on the field, getting worn down. That defensive line's got to show up in a big way, kind of like they did last week versus Washington.
2: Avery Johnson this game, 11 of 18 passing, but he's the leading ball carrier, leading in the rushing game, 5 carries, 45 yards for the Wildcat quarterback. Second and goal from the 3. Here's the snap. It goes to Fields. Fields met up in the backfield and dropped. Great job by Washington State. It is the Kent State transfer, Nylon Brown, making the tackle. Brown, when he talked to the media during fall camp, said, hey, I'm living in the facility during fall camp. Right. And he had an air mattress, and he stayed in the facility. A huge second down stop for the Cougs. It makes it third and goal, now all the way back at the 6.
3: Yeah, had to have that right there. Move back Kansas State. Now this ball's got to probably go in the air for the Kansas State offense, and you like that matchup for Washington State. Got to be aware of Avery Johnson's legs.
2: Cougs down 3-0. Third and goal from the 6. Huge play of this game. Snap back to Johnson. Looking, surveying, flushed out to his right, feeling the heat from behind, over the middle, has a man, pass caught, Josh Manning, touchdown, Kansas State.
3: Again, that's a challenge with Avery Johnson. That's a drop back pass, but with the pass rush, he decides to escape. I really felt like there was a hold by the right tackle, potentially on Matthias McClain or Linus Zunk. Either way, Johnson gets outside, and once he's outside, he's a threat to run. He keeps his eyes up. Manning slides behind the defense. Good throw on the run from Avery Johnson.
2: Now 9-0 in favor of Kansas State. On for the point after attempt is Luis Rodriguez. He's perfect in his career, 46 of 46 on point after attempts. Here's the kick. It is up and it is good. Cougs find themselves trailing 10-0. And we talk about the time of possession in this game, and that's obviously a big story because Kansas State's been able to produce long time-consuming drives, but on those critical downs, the Cougar defense just has not been able to get Avery Johnson and Kansas State off the field. Kansas State 8 of 10 on third down today.
3: Yeah, they've been really consistent on third down. It's a mix of Avery Johnson's athletic ability, I think some breakdowns for Washington State in the secondary. So, you know, for the Cougs, they got to find the answer there. Now, all that being said, Chris, 4 minutes left in this half, down 10-0. You get the ball out of half. This drive's very important for Washington State if they want to, you know, kind of stem the bleeding a little bit here.
2: Calling all West Side Cougs. We know you bleed crimson. 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Alex, as you just said, this is a very, very important drive on tap for the Cougs. 4:17 to play in the first half. Washington State looking to respond here in Manhattan, Kansas, down to Kansas State 10-0. 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
2: Back in Manhattan, Kansas, 4:17 to play first half. Washington State down to Kansas State 10-0. Fresh off of a touchdown drive for the Wildcats. 10 plays, 64 yards, 5 minutes, 10 seconds coming off the clock. A 6-yard reception by Josh Manning, who played under Kirby Moore the last few years at Missouri. Robert Hammond III kicking it off back deep for the Cougs. Jalen Thomas. Leo Pulalasi, and it will be a touchback. We're approaching the top of the hour, which means we'll pause 10 seconds for station identification. 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
2: 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So that will take us to another timeout. Again, when we return, we'll see the Cougar offense in what feels like maybe a tipping point drive of this game. Down 10-0, Washington State missed a 37-yard field goal. They produced the only turnover of the game, which gave them the ball after the Jalen Thomas interception in Kansas State territory. But immediately being denied, they went for it on third and short, couldn't get it. Fourth and short, couldn't get it. And Kansas State responding with a touchdown drive. 10-0, Cougs trail. More after this. 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
2: Back in the Little Apple, the Cougs for the first time ever playing Kansas State on the gridiron with 4:17 to go in the first half. Wildcats on top, Cougs trail 10-0. Here in the booth, Chris King next to Alex Brink. We've got Jessamyn McIntyre down on the field. Okay, Alex, this is a big response opportunity for the Cougar offense. Time of possession very much in Kansas State's favor. It's not easy when you haven't had that time to get in rhythm. What's it going to take for this to be that response drive that the Cougs are looking for?
3: Yeah, I'd like to see the ball get in the air a little bit. I mean, we've seen Caden Pinnick be a good decision maker, good deliverer of the football, the couple opportunities he's had, but you know, Washington State needs to spread it out a little bit, loosen up this Kansas State defense.
2: Pinnick just 2 of 3 passing in this game. Cougs play fake, 1st and 10 from their own 25, rolls out to his left, has Darius Clemens full extension from that big target. He hauls it in front of the K-State sideline. Clemens, we saw last week, 3 catches, 40 yards. The transfer from Oregon State before that at Michigan gets a fresh set of downs for the Cougs on the 12-yard catch.
3: Yeah, I like that play, a little bootleg off play action, get Pinnick out of the pocket. And Darius Clemens is running a comeback, threatens the defender with his speed, then breaks down, and good delivery by Pinnick on the run to Darius Clemens.
2: Cougs, as you pointed out, Alex, they'll get the ball back to start the second half. 3:45 and counting to go, 1st and 10. Pinnick under duress, gets by one Wildcat. Well, Tuck tried to run, cuts back to the inside, and is wrapped up. Again, we mentioned Gabe Powers before, the Ohio State transfer in his second year with Kansas State. He's the one who ultimately corrals Pinnick, but he still gets a positive gain of 4 yards. So Cougs trail 10-0, but we'll get the ball to start the second half. 3:20 and ticking. We've got Foreman to the right of Pinnick. Pinnick gets rid of it quickly, looks for Clemens, and the pass is deflected in and out of his hands. Good coverage by Caleb Patterson.
3: Yeah, Patterson came in to make a break on it. I think Darius Clemens should catch that football, though. It's a slant route, wide side of the field. They're just trying to go one-on-one with Clemens. You like to see him make that play. That ball's in his chest. A good throw from Caden Pinnick. Definitely should have been a catch.
2: We watched that replay, and as you said, I don't know where else Caden Pinnick could have put that ball. That was spot on from Pinnick. And all of a sudden, here Washington State is with a 3rd and 6. On 3rd down today, Cougs are 1 for 3. Kansas State 8 of 10. Cougs down 10-0. Washington State at their own 41-yard line. 3rd and 6. Can they get this conversion? Keep the drive going. 2 running backs in the game, Voorhees and Pulalasi. Snap back to Pinnick. Pinnick going to be dropped. It is Wendell Gregory, the Big 12 defensive freshman of the year last year at Oklahoma State. Had the most sacks by a freshman in the conference last season. Dropped Caden Pinnick on 3rd down. And the Cougs will be forced to punt. 3 minutes and counting to go in this first half. This Cougar defense, a lot has been asked of them. Time of possession right now, 19 minutes, 16 seconds for Kansas State. 6 minutes, 27 seconds for the Cougs.
3: Yeah, Pinnick never had a chance. Wendell Gregory working on right tackle. Johnny Lester just absolutely clubbed the hands down, ripped underneath the block, and was on Pinnick before really he could see the field. That was a really nice pass rush by a talented player in Gregory.
2: Both teams have all 3 timeouts, even though there's 2.5 minutes left to go. This is still a dangerous spot. You don't want Kansas State to take more than a 10-0 lead. Max Dean on to punt, kicks it away from the returner, Brandon White. He was dangerous last week. Actually takes a hop towards him. White comes near side. He's got plenty of room. White to the 40. White across midfield. White into Cougar territory. Stiff arms Dean to the 30, to the 25, and finally brought down, momentarily by Jack Peterson. He somehow stayed in bounds, but he's forced out of bounds at the 25. Special teams, it's been tough for the Cougs today. That missed field goal attempt, and then for Brandon White, he flashes once again. He had a 65-yard punt return touchdown in their 71-3 victory in the opener for Kansas State last week over Nicholls State, and a huge return there, a 49-yard return for Brandon White, and Kansas State has the ball right at the Cougar 20.
3: Yeah, that didn't seem well executed, obviously, for Washington State special teams. I mean, the punt goes to the kind of wide side of the field, and the Cougar coverage unit never got kind of the outside leverage on White. White just took it back to the other side of the field, and nobody touched him for 50 yards, Chris.
2: That 10-0 deficit. It's going to be tough for the Cougs here to try to keep it just a 10-0 deficit. Here's the snap back to Johnson. They go to the ground to Jackson. Stretches to the outside. Upended, at least momentarily, by Jack Bowell. That's enough to keep him off balance. Going to be a loss of 1. Bowell making his first career start today, the Arizona State transfer. That's a name we've been saying quite a bit.
3: Yeah, a couple times we've seen Bowell run the alley there, number 25.
10: That is
4: 2-minute timeout. Coming out on the field.
3: Coming out of the backfield. It's a really nice job of everybody being gap sound for Washington State's defense, and then Bowell coming up and cleaning up with a good tackle to get the running back down to the ground for a loss.
2: That takes us to the 2-minute mark here in the first half, and this is a little deja vu to 6 days ago in the opener. Cougs were down 10-0. Washington State ended up holding the Huskies to no points when UW went for it on fourth and goal from the one. But another big spot here again, not where Washington State was hoping to be, trailing 10-0 with 2 minutes to play in the first half, and Kansas State just on the edge of the red zone. More after this from Manhattan. 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
3: Back at Bill Snyder Family Stadium in Manhattan, Kansas, Washington State trailing Kansas State 10-0. 2 minutes to play, first half. Cougar defense looking to stiffen up again as the Wildcats have it. 2nd and 11 from the Washington State 21. Talked about an injured Coug earlier in Malachi Rice. Jess, what's the latest on the Washington State edge rusher?
4: Well, the good news is he was checked out in the injury tent, and he's been given back his helmet, spending some time on and off the bike, you know, just staying warm and loose and everything, but he is eligible to return.
3: That's good to hear. Michael Hughes not playing today at that position, and then the two Cougar starting cornerbacks, both Kamari Terrell and also Jaleel Tucker, not playing. So that had to rework the Cougar secondary for today. 2nd and 11 from the Washington State 20-yard line after the big punt return. Snap back to K-State quarterback Avery Johnson, feeling the heat, and he will throw. Still finds Jackson on the move to the 10, to the 5, looking for the pylon. He gets in. Touchdown, Kansas State. The punt return sets up the short field, and Kansas State able to exploit the Cougar mistake and get another touchdown out of it, and they do it quickly. 16-0, Washington State trails with 1:51 to go in the half.
5: And Washington State got a good pass rush right there, too. I mean, two bodies converging on Avery Johnson, and talk about a veteran presence to keep the eyes up and dump it off to his running back, Joe Jackson. Cougar defense got out-leveraged once Jackson got out to the outside.
3: On for the point after attempt is Luis Rodriguez. There's the snap. The hold is down. The kick is good. The snap wasn't perfect, but holder Simon McLennan, the punter, who hasn't been in action yet punting, doing a good job of recovering. Now 17-0, and Alex, you look at this, and I mean, credit Kansas State. They have taken advantage of opportunities, but for Washington State, they've left meat on the bone here. It's about some of the things the Cougs have not executed at the level that they would like.
5: Yeah, you're obviously facing a good team on the road. I mean, you just can't have self-inflicted errors, right? So you miss a field goal on your first series. You know, you finally get Kansas State to turn that ball over, and you're in positive territory. And then, you know, you're in 3rd and 2, and you go out on downs. Just can't have it. And then obviously the special teams error. I mean, it's kind of all across the board. I think defensively, Cougs, they're playing okay. Probably not making as many plays as they did last week versus Washington, for sure. But at the same time, really making Kansas State work for it. It's really just the offense that, you know, is not executing, you know, the way you would like with consistency.
3: It doesn't seem like that long ago, Alex, that the Cougs were down 3-0. They get their first turnover of the year when Jalen Thomas picks off Avery Johnson, and the Cougs have the ball. Great field position at the Kansas State 43. Here's the kickoff, and it will be a touchback. And the wind was at your sails at that point. Washington State had the ball in Kansas State territory, but they end up, a 4 and out, because they went for it on 3rd and short, couldn't get it, go for it on 4th and short, couldn't get it, and then just kind of more of the same, where Avery Johnson, we talk about the Kansas State quarterback last week, he set the Kansas State career passing touchdown record, 27 straight starts for him, that's second most among a player in the country that hasn't transferred before, but he just seems like he's a cool customer out there. He doesn't seem phased. And on those third down conversions, he's made it happen, whether it's with his legs or with his arm. Cougs do have time, though. 1:51 to go in the first half. 3 timeouts. 1st and 10 from the 20. Quick pass caught by the tight end, Jack Peterson. The UCLA transfer, a gain of 5. Cougs down 17-0, but here you go. Feels so critical to get points here on this drive.
5: Yeah, Cougs got to find a way to get something going here before halftime.
3: Some tempo, and it's necessary. Pinnock drops back, gets rid of it, finds Clemens. Clemens hauls it in near sideline in front of the Kansas State bench out to the 42-yard line. That will be a gain of 12, so a couple of quick completions. 1:30 to play here in the first half.
5: Yeah, I do feel like Caden Pinnock's seeing the field well and, you know, delivering the ball on target, a little out route to the boundary from Darius Clemens, who, again, has had a nice first couple weeks to the start of the season.
3: For those who weren't with us at the top of the broadcast, Cougs still without Tony Freeman, the top wide receiving target coming into the year, hurt last week. Penicurio's on first down, will be flushed out of the pocket and nowhere to go. Got past a couple of Wildcats, but finally Travis Bates, who plays both inside and outside on the defensive line for Kansas State, drops Pinnock with the sack, and we will have a timeout here. 4-yard loss, and it's because a Coug is down on the offensive line. I believe that is right guard Nick Bakken, who earned some praise for how well he played in his first college start last week. It's all returners, Alex, on the offensive line. But for WSU, it feels like still kind of a work in progress for all of them gelling together early in the season.
5: Yeah, I mean, it's a lot of returners, but guys that kind of move to different spots. And even a guy like Bakken, you know, didn't get snaps necessarily last year as much. So, you know, getting those guys, you know, on the same page certainly has been a little bit of a challenge. That pass rush, again, Wendell Gregory and Darian Whitaker, the other defensive end, both got home, forcing Pinnock out of the pocket.
3: Jess, what's it look like down to you on the field as far as Bakken and that injury?
4: He is limping off the field right now. A couple training staff members are walking with him. They are definitely going to check him out in the injury tent, but he is walking off under his own power, which is always good to see, albeit a little gingerly.
3: And that's going to reshuffle the Cougar offensive line. We got an idea of what it's going to look like, but we'll confirm that once everyone trots out. Jalen Caldwell, kind of that next man up on the Cougar offensive line, but what that means for everything. So it is Caldwell who jogs out. He will be at right tackle.
0: The injured player on the offense created a 10-second runoff. Please reset the game clock to 55 seconds. Going to start on my signal. 105, correction, 105.
3: Cougar offensive line, it is Jalen Caldwell comes in at right tackle. Johnny Lester moves from right tackle to right guard to replace Nick Bakken. 105 and now counting to go. Cougs have all three timeouts. Second and 14 from their own 38. Empty set. Pinnock takes the snap, feeling the heat again. He's under duress. He will tuck. He'll run. Still going. He's fighting for his life. He gets across midfield and out of bounds. Boy, Alex, that's making something out of what looked to be absolutely nothing.
5: Yeah, again, a tough spot, second and long. You got Caldwell in there. He's matched up on Gregory with a pure pass rush down. That's a tough down for Caldwell right off the bat. Good job by Pinnock getting out of the pocket, getting out of bounds, or sorry, getting to the outside. I thought he got that first down, but they marked him just a yard short, so you got a third and one here, Chris.
3: Third and one, got across midfield to the Kansas State 49. Cougs down 17 to nothing, looking for points before the end of the half. Voorhees the running back. Cougs will pass it. Pinnock gets rid of it. Heaves it up. It will be incomplete. Maybe one of the deeper shots we've seen all day. It was Gannis Shamore, the intended target. And now it is fourth and one, and you have to go for it here, right? The spot that you're in this game, down 17-0.
5: Yeah, definitely going for it. You know, third and one there. You know, I'd like to see Caden Pinnock throw the out route to Daniel Blood in the slot. That's a blitz look, man coverage. Blitz look, man coverage, and they're, you know, and they, you got to get that ball out of your hand. I think Pinnock's, you know, they're going to come out and punt this, which is surprising because based on that throw, my thought is if I'm Caden Pinnock, I'm taking a shot because I'm going to go for it on fourth down, but it looks like they're going to punt.
3: Fourth and one at the Kansas State 49. I mean, this game could really slip from you if you don't convert, and now Dean will take his time. He'll get off the punt, but you're really living to fight another day and trying to go to the locker room and have a much better second half than what the first half has been. And when I say, Alex, the first half hasn't been great. You look at the score, it's 17-0. I don't think that tells the story of this game. The Cougs have been right there in it. It's just those last two touchdowns. Washington State has had their opportunities, especially early in this game, for it to be a much different score than 17-0. So the ball marked down at the 10, 37 seconds to go in the first half. Three timeouts for Kansas State to work with.
5: Yeah, again, I mean, obviously a conservative decision there, but at the same time, you're getting the ball at a half, and I can appreciate it for Kirby Moore where he's thinking, you know, offense actually has moved the football okay. They've had a hard time again on those third and fourth and shorts, so I think he's thinking, let's reset in the locker room, get points out of half, and then go play a ball game the second half.
3: Fernando Laquana in the game at edge rusher, so going a little deeper. The depth there for Washington State. How aggressive will Kansas State be here? They have all three timeouts, first and 10 from their own 10. Hand off to Rodney Fields. Big opening up the middle. Last line of defense was the safety, Jalen Thomas, or I should say, or the nickelback today, and he makes the tackle. That could have been disaster for Washington State if Thomas doesn't stop him. It's a gain of 11. That could have been a 90-yard TD run.
5: Yeah, Cougs got a tackle here.
3: Now on first down again, looking near the sticks. Pass is caught, hauled in by Manning, but tackled right away by Kairopola. 23 seconds, he gets out of bounds. Timeout still with three left for Kansas State. They would love nothing more than to expand their lead as they are up 17-0 on Washington State.
5: Yeah, and important to keep everything in front of you here and then tackle once you're out in space. Got to rally to the football all 11 halves.
3: From the Cougar 28, second and three to the ground. It's Fields up the gut. He's pinballed around, but he falls forward to get the first down to the 33. And that's when Colin Klein will take his first timeout. We haven't discussed Colin
0: Time
3: Klein
0: out.
3: So much, Alex.
0: K-State, 30 seconds.
3: Him and Kirby Moore maybe have as much in common as two people in college football can. They are both 36 years old. They were both offensive coordinators in the SEC last year. They're in their first year leading programs that have special ties to them. Colin Klein was the Heisman Trophy candidate. He was a legend here at quarterback at Kansas State. So he's returning, kind of the homegrown son, back to lead the program that's had a lot of consistency over the years between Bill Snyder and Chris Klieman. And, of course, Kirby Moore coming back to his home state to lead the WSU program. So these two guys, they're living similar lives in some ways.
5: Well, and Colin Klein coming back to Kansas State is a big deal for this program, right? He had a relationship with Avery Johnson. Obviously, he's a legend here. I mean, he's a guy that's a bright offensive mind. And I think for this program, with Klieman retiring, they wanted that another shot in the arm to take a step forward.
3: Their own 33 after the timeout, 18 seconds to go, first half, first and 10. Kansas State with the ball. Cougs try to get out of this first half with no further damage done. Snap, Johnson flushed out to his right. He will tuck, he will run, he gets out of bounds after scampering for six, but more importantly for the Cougs, 7 seconds come off the clock, leaving just 11 seconds to go in this first half.
5: Yeah, off the timeout, Kansas State's trying to take a shot. Good coverage downfield by Washington State on kind of these deep crossing routes, big post route over the top, and more importantly, good job rallying to Avery Johnson when he decided to tuck and run.
3: Once we reach halftime, we'll toss it down to Jess, who will get the first half thoughts from the head coach of the Cougs, Kirby Moore, on his way to the locker room. Second and five for the Wildcats from their own 38. 11 seconds to go. Johnson takes the snap up the seam. Pass incomplete. Might have been some contact early, and a late flag gets thrown. That was a very late flag. Kairopola defending Jerron Timms, the intended target.
5: Tibbs running kind of a backside in route.
0: Holding. Defense, number 4, 10-yard penalty, automatic, first down.
5: You know, Rapola's saying Tibbs pushed off. That was what made him grab. But Tibbs got that inside leverage and kind of leaning into Rapola. That's pretty classic, well-run route by Tibbs. It's probably going to draw that type of flag every time.
3: The defensive holding penalty doesn't quite put the Wildcats in the Cougar territory, but they're right near midfield at their own 48. 7 seconds to go in this first half. Cougs just trying to keep it. No additional points being

0: Boy, how about that, Chris? Kansas State motions into the boundary. They put three receivers over there. They're trying to run a flood concept to take advantage of their numbers. And Thomas sees the short route being run. Avery Johnson doesn't see Thomas set his feet. What a fantastic play by the nickelback, jumping that one and taking it back to the house.
1: We got a whole new ball game here in Manhattan. Point after attempt, it is up and it is good. As dramatic of an ending as you will see to a first half. The Cougs get a pick six as time expires. They were down 17-0. And talk about a shot to the arm for everyone in crimson and gray. 17-7 the score. What a first half for Jalen Thomas. Cougs will get the ball coming out of halftime. We'll go down to Jess here momentarily. And I don't even know if Kirby Moore himself will have completely absorbed that turn of events at the end of the half.
0: I mean, geez, you cannot. You talk about the decision to punt. Put the ball in the hands of the defense to try and, you know, get off the field, get into the locker room, stem the bleeding. And you did more than that, man. Right, Chris? You went ahead and got back to life, came back to life, put the paddles on, so to speak, shocked this team back to it. Ball coming back to the Cougs.
2: I'm ready.
1: Oh, Jess, take it away.
2: You could not have asked for a more dramatic momentum swing to end that half. How important was it for you to see points on the board?
3: Jalen Thomas, just incredible player. Great job there making a play on the ball for the second time, return. We got to find a way on offense to help out the defense.
2: Yeah, what do you expect? You get the ball back on the to start the second half. So what do you expect?
3: We got to create more explosives on offense on first and second down. That's going to be really important. And then when we get in field position, obviously we got to capitalize on the field goals moving forward.
2: All right, thanks, Coach. Good luck.
1: Well, thank you to both Coach and Jess and Alex. Jalen Thomas, a redshirt sophomore, and more than well-deserved to be named to the preseason Pac-12 impact list going into the season. This is a banged-up secondary. Thomas being forced to be versatile, and he has two interceptions today. Hadn't had one in his career. My favorite part, the cherry on top of the end, he did a backflip to celebrate in the end zone. 47-yard touchdown return on an interception, a pick six to close out the first half. Bringing the Cougs within 10, 17-7.
0: Man, Jalen Thomas, when we talked to Brad Lerando to start the year, he told me there's a possibility that Thomas would be considered for Defensive Player of the Year in the Pac-12 based on what they'd seen in fall camp. And boy, is he off to a hot start this season. And that, this first half from him and this defense gives Washington State a chance, to Kirby Moore's point, more explosives on early down. See if they can push the ball downfield. Caden Pink's done a nice job throwing the football so far. Let's see if you see more of that out of half.
1: Cougs will have the ball to start the second half, down 17-7 to Kansas State here in Manhattan. We'll take a break. When we come back, Austin Samuels will have the halftime report, a full first half recap, a look at the numbers, a scoreboard update as well. You're listening to Washington State Football on the Cougar Sports Network.
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0: 30 minutes are in the books. Coming up, a first half recap, a look at the stats, plus scores from across college football. 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
1: An exciting finish to the half for Washington State, but still a 17-7 deficit against the Kansas State Wildcats in Manhattan. Austin Samuels with you here for the Halftime Report, and let's dive right in to that first half recap. Kansas State taking the opening kickoff, and they marched right down the field. Four third down conversions, moving deep into Washington State territory before the Cougs defense bowed up in the red zone, holding the Wildcats to a 31-yard field goal from Luis Rodriguez, an early score. How about this long drive? 18 plays, 69 yards, nearly 9 minutes from Kansas State to get it going. That made it 3-0 Wildcats. The Cougs would try to respond on their opening drive, moving it 56 yards themselves on 9 plays into field goal range. Unfortunately for Washington State, Jack Stevens missed his third field goal of the year from 37 yards out. It remained 3-0 Kansas State. And that's where we would stand after the first quarter. Just a couple of drives in that first quarter, it was 3-0 K-State after one. Kansas State marched down the field by converting a few more third downs early in the second quarter before they elected to go for it on a fourth down at the Cougar 33, and the WSU defense stepped up in a big way.
2: Snap back to Johnson. Cougs bring some pressure. Johnson gets rid of it. Pass intercepted. It's Jalen Thomas, and he's able to return it as well. Gets into Kansas State territory. Out to the Wildcat 45. The first turnover for this Cougar defense this year, and it's Jalen Thomas who delivers.
3: Yeah, big returns for Washington State. Getting Trent Bray as a defensive coordinator. Really nice package. Shows blitz. Drops out of it. Forces Avery Johnson to throw the ball quick out to the flat, and a beautiful job by Thomas jumping that wide side out route and returning it back down the sideline. Well designed, well executed from Washington State's defense. Had to have it. Big moment on the road.
1: Unfortunately, the Cougs couldn't capitalize there after the interception, going four and out after being stepped on fourth and one. K-State would seize the momentum on their next drive, advancing down the field quickly into the Cougar red zone before Avery Johnson found Josh Manning, who had a big first half. He had a touchdown on a third and goal from the six. That capped off a 10-play, 64-yard touchdown drive for Kansas State that took 5 minutes and 10 seconds off the clock. The PAT was good. It made it 10-0 Kansas State. WSU picked up one first down on their following drive before Caden Pinnick got sacked on third down to stall things midway through the second quarter. Then a huge punt return for Kansas State. Brandon White set the Wildcats up nicely. A 49-yard return down to the WSU 20-yard line. And the Wildcats would not waste any time. Avery Johnson found Joe Jackson for a catch and run and a 21-yard touchdown. Just 2 plays, 20 yards and 18 seconds for Kansas State. That made it 17-0. The Cougs would quickly stall out on their 2-minute drive. Kansas State trying to push the issue late in the half, and the Cougar defense made them pay in a big way.
2: In motion goes White from left to right. Snap to Johnson. Four-man rush. Gets rid of it. Pick. Oh, this could be a house call. Jalen Thomas intercepts it to the 20, to the 10. Will he do it again? Touchdown, Washington State. A pick six for Jalen Thomas as time expires in the first half. He didn't have a career interception entering today. He has 2 here in the Little Apple, and the Cougs get points before the end of the half. Oh, my goodness. What a turn of events. 17-6, point after pending.
1: A huge play for the Washington State defense makes it 17-7 at the half. Kansas State with the lead. When we come back, we'll take a look at the first half stats right here on the Cougar Sports Network.
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1: 17-7, Kansas State with the lead at the halftime break, but a pick six from Jalen Thomas gets the Cougs on the board in the last seconds of the half. Austin Samuels with you here for the halftime report, looking at the first half stats. Most of them lean Kansas State's way. The Wildcats, 230 yards of total offense in that first half, 134 through the air, and 96 on the ground. For Washington State, 84 total yards of offense, 52 through the air, and 32 on the ground. The big difference in that first half, number of plays, time of possession, Kansas State to Washington State, 46-21 in terms of total plays ran, 25 extra for the Wildcats in that first half. They had 20 minutes of possession. Washington State just under 10 minutes of possession in that first half. The Kansas State Wildcats go 3-for-3 in the red zone. Washington State 0-for-1 there with the missed field goal. Looking at the individual stat leaders for both sides, first for Washington State, Caden Pinnick, 5-for-8 passing in that first half for 52 yards, no touchdowns, and no interceptions. The Cougs struggled to get the run game going. Kirby Voorhees, the leading rusher, 4 carries for 13 yards. Pinnick also 8 carries and 12 yards from the quarterback spot. Darius Clemens, the leading receiver for the Cougs at the half, 2 catches, 24 yards at the break. On the flip side for Kansas State, Avery Johnson, 14 for 22 passing, 134 yards through the air, 2 touchdowns, but 2 costly interceptions, both picked off by Jalen Thomas for Washington State. Johnson also added 50 yards on the ground on 6 carries, and it was Josh Manning leading Kansas State in receiving, 7 catches, 52 yards and a touchdown to lead the Wildcats. Again, it's 17-7, Kansas State with the lead here at the break. When we come back, we'll check some scores from around college football on the Cougar Sports Network.
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1: 17-7, Kansas State over Washington State here at the break. Austin Samuels with you to look at some scores from around college football. The one live notable game right now, 7-0 Michigan over 11th-ranked Oklahoma, led by former Cougar quarterback John Mateer. That one late in the first half. A couple of notable Pac-12 games on the slate later on today. Utah State's on the road against 19th-ranked Washington at Husky Stadium in Seattle. 12:30 the start time there on the Pacific Coast. Oregon State, a big one at home. They take on 13th-ranked Texas Tech. That one at 4:30 Pacific time. 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Again, it's 17-7 Kansas State over Washington State at the break, but the Cougs might have some momentum. We'll see if they can capitalize coming out of the locker room. We'll send it back to Chris, Brink, and Jess after this as you're listening to Washington State Football on the Cougar Sports Network.
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0: Back at Bill Snyder Family Stadium in Manhattan, Kansas, the Cougs. Goodness, it feels like a new lease on life, down 17-0. And then the final play of the first half ends up being a pick six. Jalen Thomas, the Cougar defensive back, a 47-yard return. And that sent the Cougs into the locker room feeling good about things in a half where it certainly was not perfect. So our score here is we're about to start the second half. Washington State down at Kansas State 17-7. Big thanks to the whole crew here. Week two of the season back in our Cougar Sports Network studio. Zane Saggio down on the sidelines. Jessamyn McIntyre here in the booth. Chris King with Alex Sprink. Jerry Kylo, our engineer. And Austin Samuels handling scoreboard updates and the halftime report. 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Celebrate responsibly. Alex, we'll start right here. Not only do the Cougs get that pick six before the end of the half, they can really add on to that momentum as they get the ball to start the second half.
1: No doubt about it. And for me, Kirby Moore mentioned it coming in, get more explosives on early downs. And I'm going to take it a step further. I think Washington State needs to lean into the passing ability of Caden Pinnick and his ability to be creative with his legs. Think about what Avery Johnson did to the Washington State defense in the first half, breaking them down. Drop back pass, let Caden Pinnick, if it's not there, use his legs, make some big plays. We saw a lot of that. I'm going to see this ball go downfield a little bit, see if the receivers can make some plays on defense. Again, Cougar defense made some big plays. They're making Kansas State earn every yard. I don't think you need to change much. I think you just need to... I think we got something happening down on the field. Jess, what's going on down there?
2: What's a possibility for there to be a thunderstorm today? And they just saw it within 10 miles of the stadium, so they have to postpone this game for now.
0: Here we go. This is what the reader board says. And Jess, thank you for that update. Weather alert. Lightning has been detected in the area. Please seek shelter in your vehicle or the Coliseum or the practice facility or the recreation complex. So this facility here sits about 50,000. Actually, their official capacity is right on the nose, 50,000. And right now, no one, it didn't, we saw the flash of lightning. It didn't feel all that close in the sense, but maybe we just feel like we're grizzled Midwesterners now, that a flash of lightning doesn't faze us too much. But most of those fans are sticking in the stands. But how about that? We're getting the full Midwest experience. This is the Cougs' first ever game against Kansas State. And we've got a lightning delay. And just we've got the great view up here, Alex. We are up in the booth. You know, you look out right now, it feels pretty pleasant. It's not one of those things where, oh, there's some threatening dark clouds nearby. Again, it looks pretty decent overall. And, Jess, I mean, you've got the view from down on the field. You saw what the officials were looking at. What does it look like from your perspective?
2: Yeah, I mean, it's actually almost eerily calm, the weather right now. It's just still, and it kind of feels that way. I grew up with thunderstorms, and when it feels this still, you can kind of gauge that something's in the area. But I, in fact, did see the flash of lightning. I thought somebody was using flash photography in the middle of the day. And I thought, because there was so much music playing in the stadium, I was like, that kind of sounds like rumble, but maybe the drum is doing something right now too. But I kind of saw people looking around and were like, oh yeah, that was lightning and thunder. So welcome to Kansas, folks.
1: Yeah, and Chris, kind of got the unofficial word here. I saw the coaches leave the booth and go down. I think it's about 20 minutes they're thinking they're going to take, you know, and then obviously reevaluate from there.
0: Well, here we are. We'll use this opportunity because we're kind of tight with the halftime. Of course, the end of the first half gives us this thrill for the Cougs of getting that pick six, close out the first half. But we didn't have as much time to dive into a scoreboard update. So first, where we're at right now, it is in a lightning delay here in Manhattan, Kansas. So we're waiting to start the second half. Cougs will receive the ball. Washington State was out on the field, but they turned around and went right back to the locker room. 17-7 our score, Washington State down. And Austin, with the scoreboard update during the halftime report, was able to touch on one Pac-12 score, but there's some other interesting games. Alex, I want to get your thoughts on this one. Can it be overstated for the conference how important the Boise State-Memphis game is today? That one will start at 5 o'clock Pacific time. That feels like one that not only important this week, that's important for the conference as a whole to look back on throughout the season.
1: Yeah, very much so. You know, I think Boise State really showed up in a big way at Oregon for sure. And if they can follow it up with a win at home against Memphis, you know, when you think about the way college football is kind of self-sorted into the, so you know, quote-unquote A4, G6, whatever you want to call it, the reality is, you know, the Pac-12's got a path to the playoff. But it's going to matter that they win games like this to show up on the national stage and kind of take the inside track away from, you know, some of these other schools. And so this is that opportunity. Plus, just in general, I mean, Washington State in the morning here against Kansas State, right, is a great showcase. Then you're going to have the Boise-Memphis game. It's going to be pretty prime time in the evening. And, you know, this is why you created, you know, kept the league together for moments like this. And so you hope the league can really show up on a big stage.
0: Kind of going throughout today, and I should say that when I mentioned 5 o'clock, I believe I've got to get my times right. I got to remember that we're in Central Time. So I think we're going off of Central Time with that. But later today, we've got the Utah State UW game at 12:30. Kooksaw, UW up close. UW moving down a little bit in the rankings. They're ranked 19th. There's one blemish, kind of really blemish so far for the Pac-12. It was Utah State falling to Idaho State in week one. So you never know, but that would take quite the turn of events of Utah having one heck of a bounce back. And, you know, UW looking a lot different than the team that, you know, we all saw 6 days ago for that other matchup for the Pac-12 today.
1: Yeah, and, you know, Washington, in my opinion, is a pretty good football team. I mean, they got a good defense. Obviously,
2: here comes the rain.
1: Damond Williams is special, but, you know, Utah State, really tough start. Bronco Mendenhall has got big hopes to build something there in Logan, but just not the start that you wanted.
0: And Jess, we're kind of talking, for those just tuning in, we thought we'd be into the second half action right now, but we are currently in a lightning delay here in Manhattan, Kansas. And Jess, I can't say it any better. We're getting the full Midwest experience. It's not just the lightning. What follows the lightning, Jess? What's going on now?
2: Yeah, right now the sky's just opened and it is coming down pretty steadily. And there are big fat raindrops that usually accompany a big storm. So it's coming straight down, no wind. So I don't know how long these storm clouds will sit over the stadium. It's hard to say, but there is not a lot of wind in the area right now.
0: I'm looking at the weather report, and this it stuck up on us a little bit. The weather report had kind of changed a little bit on us as far as what we were expecting to potentially see. But yeah, it feels like the Cougs are getting the full Kansas the whole bit of the experience here. So kind of going through the scores again for the Pac-12 throughout the day, and this is an interesting snapshot, Alex. We get a time to expand on it here because it's not the action and the lightning delay. Colorado State hosting Southern Utah. I'm very intrigued by that game later in the season for the Cougs. It's going to be in November when Jim Moore brings his Colorado State Rams to the Palouse. But the Border War, their victory over Wyoming, that was a pretty lopsided win. Jim Mora, I mean, the Cougs obviously played him when he was at UCLA. Everyone knows his ties to the University of Washington. I say this in a fun way, but I think Jim Mora creates a pretty good foil as far as someone who easy to root against from the WSU perspective. And I mean that with respect. He did a really impressive job at UConn. He's obviously had a long career and success at a number of those spots. But you'd think Colorado State would probably not run into any issues with Southern Utah after their impressive week one win.
1: Yeah, and you know the quarterback that they went with, Haas Haney, who's the offensive player of the week for the Pac-12, a young man that started at Oklahoma State, was an Elite 11 finalist. He's a really talented player. And you know, for Jim Moore to get him in the transfer portal to kind of bounce back, you know, Haney got hurt the first game of the season last year, and then obviously Eric Morris is there and brought his guy, Drew Mestemaker, from North Texas. So, you know, you get a guy like Haney, that's a scary football team to me, especially the way Jim Moore, you know, knows how to build rosters and, you know, I think coach guys on game day. So, yeah, I think they should be able to handle it this week. But look at the Rams moving forward. I mean, they're one of those teams that they have the resources. It's a great setting, great stadium, great fan base. So, intrigued to see how that plays out in Fort Collins.
0: Singing back to that game last year, and I had to remind myself that your appendix had other ideas from you joining us, but it really is a nice stadium in Fort Collins. Fort Collins, really nice area that does seem like a program with a lot of upside there for Colorado State. Elsewhere in the conference today, I don't know if you saw this, Alex, but Sean Lewis's comments about, they can have their polos, they can have all that, their khakis, about UCLA, think about all their resources, everyone on their coaching staff, but that would be a nice win for the Pac-12 if San Diego State can head to the Rose Bowl and beat UCLA today.
1: You ever been around Sean Lewis in person?
0: I have not been around him in person, but certainly it's been 2 years in a row that the Cougs have played him, learned about him, and he did a heck of a job at his stop before him because he was at Kent State. Yes.
1: He's great at Kent State. Then he was the offensive coordinator in Colorado. Prime's first year at Colorado and started off great. And then the story goes that they ended up taking the play calling duties away from him because he wanted to run the football a little more than Deion wanted, right, with Shadur playing quarterback. And he ends up leaving, taking that San Diego State job. But I say all that because he's a very intense guy, and he's a mountain of a man, big guy, like big, tall, and like you see him there standing with the beard and shaved head, and he's like, you know, put the ball down, we'll play anywhere. It's like classic Sean Lewis. And that's another – that's a team going into the year. Everybody's talking about Boise's going to kind of run away with the league. I'm like, gosh – you know, bringing back their quarterback, bringing back their running back. San Diego State's a team that's really good. That's great coaching staff.
0: Well, the Cougs will be there on Halloween. We will be in San Diego, Snapdragon Stadium on Halloween. And it will
1: scary
0: be
1: scary season.
0: Scary season down in San Diego. And I'm thinking back, too, of this will be the third straight year the Cougs will have played San Diego State. 2 years ago, Cougs had to come from behind to defeat San Diego State in a close, impressive victory. And then last year, Washington State just thumped San Diego State. And I believe that was week two of the season. Again, for those just tuning in, well, we thought we would be into the second half right now, but Mother Nature here in the Midwest had other ideas. It is 17-7. Washington State trails Kansas State. The Cougs were out on the field. We were minutes away from starting the second half, but we saw a flash of lightning. And with that, they had a delay. We're anticipating about 20 minutes. They're telling folks in the rain following. A lot of folks are going to the concourse area. And Alex, we're kind of looking around. I mean, everyone knows it is just a collection of people under the overhangs and where you can be away from the rain. And credit to some of the student section. And we see right now a brave student with his shirt off, and he's on the very top of the kind of fence leaking in the student section, just tearing that shirt off, waving in the air. And the students are into it that are brave in the weather. I think they're doing some chants as well. Yeah. So,
1: you know, the other thing that you know how you know you're not from the Midwest and other people are is like we walked into the stadium. It's beautiful, right? I knew there was a chance of, you know, rain, thunderstorms, but I didn't really like, think about it like that. And about 2/3 of this stadium has rain ponchos. Like, and, you know, they know the weather can change quick around here. You know, it was 75 degrees and sunny, but there's a chance of rain at all times.
0: That is well said. And now it feels like the rain is lightening up a little bit, or letting up a little bit. Maybe I have lightning on the tip of my tongue. It's letting up a little bit. So we'll see. I haven't seen any more lightning strikes since the first one. 17-7 the score. Cougs trail, but got a pick six to close out the first half. Washington State will get the ball to start the second half. And Alex, let's just continue our tour of the Pac-12. What's going on today? Oregon State hosting number 13 Texas Tech. It was 2 years ago, almost to the day, when Washington State got that commanding lopsided win over the Red Raiders on the Palouse. But Texas Tech ranked number 13, second straight week that Jamarcus Shepherd playing a top 25 team for his Oregon State Beavers. And even though they went to Houston and fell to the Houston Cougars in week one, it felt like, kind of like for WSU as well, that you didn't get the final result you wanted, but still a number of positives for the Oregon State fans.
1: Yeah, quarterback looked great. Braden Atkinson, the transfer from Mercer. I mean, you know, he's FCS, I think, player of the year, or at least a finalist. You know, really productive player. And I always say, like, you know, when guys go up from the FCS level, think the Matthias McClain's of the world, and they're productive, you know, especially in leagues like the Big Sky or even playoff-level teams, they're really good football players. And so I think the Beavers got a good one there. That really helped. You know, but just in general, there was this offseason for Jamarcus Shepherd's been hard because, you know, the Malik Murphy decision last year, the amount of money they paid him, the lack of production, kind of what happened with Trent Bray and the athletic department, the athletic director, and all this. It was a messy, messy offseason. And I think Jamarcus Shepherd did a good job, you know, kind of, you know, putting some life into that program, and then to go out in week one and show up in a big way. And remember, they were down,
0: yep,
1: right? And they were down, and they got a couple big plays, and they came back. And it's like, that's what you want to see from an Oregon State program that was a little down and out last year, is the fight, you know, for all 60 minutes. And I think they got that. And got another tough matchup today, Texas Tech going to Corvallis, right? I'm intrigued to see that, because Texas Tech is not the Texas Tech of 2025 at all. And, you know, so I wouldn't be surprised again to see Oregon State kind of in the mix of that one as well.
0: A huge win for the conference if Oregon State could top the Red Raiders. And finally, tonight, I believe it's a 7:30 start, and I'm doing the math because they're giving us central time on the scoreboard we're looking at. Fresno State hosting Sac State. Fresno State, we said, you know, last week the worst result for the conference. You know, Utah State's going to have to kind of have their that hung around their necks for, like, okay, they're holding that sign of, all right, we kind of let the conference down in week one. Fresno State tough opponent in USC, but being shut out, I believe it was 39-0, not ideal. And that's going to be who the Cougs host in conference play. They could quickly turn the page, have a strong result against Sac State. And as we talk about conference realignment, this one still takes getting used to. Sac State of the MAC, that they'll play Sac State, but the Cougs will play them coming up at the beginning of October in that first conference game. That's going to be a critical game for both teams to try to start conference play 1-0. So that's one to keep an eye on later tonight after the Cougs are wrapped up, how Fresno State fares against Sac State.
1: Yeah, the USC result, I don't know that surprised me, but, you know, Matt Entz, he's a good football coach and obviously had some experience with USC. I just thought they would show up in a little different way. And, you know, for the Pac-12 in general, you want a team like Fresno State that kind of has that reputation of being a giant killer. Sorry, there's a young man that is down on the field. I think he might be a Coug fan. Which is fantastic. I don't know where he's going or where his parents are. They're in trouble. Oh, no. The Coug kid, there's a couple of them. We got three Coug fan, young Coug fans, and they're going to get taken out by security.
0: What is going on here? Three young Cougs, as you said, and security running after them. There's nowhere for them to go. And all right, these are young kids who I think are just being showing poor judgment.
1: Crowd loves it.
0: This is wild. We're in a lightning delay. There were three young Coug fans. What are you guessing? Somewhere in the 10 to 13 range?
1: The first one was younger than 10, and he was moving.
0: And he got through. He went from one side of the field to the other.
1: Oh, did he make it?
0: Oh, he made it.
1: Yes.
0: Yes. Can't say the same for his two pals.
1: The best part is the Kansas State student section was egging it on. They're booing the security guards. They loved it. I hope they let the kids stay. I mean, come on. It's all fun.
0: Yeah, these are youngsters who were having poor judgment. I was a little worried at first that the one security guard was going to maybe be more aggressive than he needed to. But you never know what's going to happen. Here we are, first time at Kansas State. So what we're going to do, and again, if you're tuning in, we are in a lightning delay, which is... It does feel a little strange because it was one flash of lightning. I know they have to take precautions and be careful. Didn't feel like it was all that threatening and close. That's the only one we've seen. Started to rain after. So we're in this lightning delay right now. We will take a timeout. Actually, before we take that timeout, doing a little housekeeping here. We're close to the top of the hour. So let's actually pause right now. 10 seconds for station identification. 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
0: Well, we are back here at Bill Snyder Family Stadium, patiently awaiting the start of the second half, currently in a lightning delay. Washington State down to Kansas State, 17-7. For those just tuning in, you can sum up where the Cougs are at right now based on the final play of the first half. There were positives. Washington State had their opportunities. They weren't able to seize them kind of big picture early on in the game and found themselves down 17-0. Kansas State got the ball back and towards midfield on what was going to likely be the final play for them, maybe get in field goal range, maybe get a penalty to set up a Hail Mary. They threw a pick six. Jalen Thomas, his second interception of the day, brought it back to the house and gave the Cougs a major shot in the arm. And now they're hoping to still ride that momentum despite a delayed halftime. When the Cougs came back out on the field, they were about 2 minutes from the start of the second half, and that's when the lightning delay hit. So it is 17-7, our score. And we are at the top of the hour right now, so let's get in that station identification. We'll do it right now. 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
0: Well, we'll probably get an update from Jess here momentarily, but Jess doesn't have the same luxury that we do, Alex, that we're up here. We're just looking down at everyone getting wet or the lighting.
1: I feel bad, Jess.
0: Yeah.
1: Feel bad for you.
0: We'll wait, make sure she's probably staying dry right now, or at least drying off. But, you know, it goes back to this is a staff that being in this kind of situation, this is familiar to them because this staff, Kirby Moore, came from Missouri. A general manager of the program, Brad Lerondo, came from Missouri. And actually, this was brought up with Brad Lerondo before the game. He brought it up about, hey, we've got a plan in case this kind of thing happens. He says, you know, we're prepared for possible weather delays as thunderstorms can pop up out of nowhere in the Midwest. We know that from Missouri, so we've got to have a plan, and we're detailed for that if it comes up. A lot was made about hydrating, how humid it would be, and, you know, it's warm-ish, and it's humid here. It's definitely, I mean, it's way more humid than it is on the Palouse, but it hasn't felt like it is, you know, night and day humidity difference that it is a game-changing amount. It's humid, but it's not the end of the world.
1: No, not at all. And, you know, I think in general, just the nature of this game, some of the things that people talked about, the early kick, you know, the weather, you know, all the travel, all the short week. Like, I actually think Washington State came out and started the game okay, right? Again, some, you know, just some poor execution, but not necessarily not kind of mental errors, just the poor physical execution obviously led to the early 17-0 deficit, and then the big play at the end of the half cuts it to 17-7. But in general, I feel like the team was prepared, and in the end, they got to kind of manage this scenario and then go out and come out of this and make sure that they take advantage. Because, look, it doesn't just affect Washington State, right? It affects Kansas State, too. So you got to kind of keep that in perspective as well.
0: This is easy for me to say. And, again, I totally understand you're doing this based on everyone's safety and there's a lightning strike, but I think we could have just kept playing and it wouldn't have really impacted things. There was one lightning strike, then it started to rain, but right now the sun is out. We haven't gotten word yet exactly of when play will resume, but it's, you know, you wait 15 minutes, things change, and it looks pretty good right now. So it sounds like actually we just got word from Bobby Allworth, who heads up athletic communications at WSU, that there have been a couple more lightning strikes in the distance, so the clock has been restarted. So that's interesting here to our eyes, and we, again, I'm very limited. We're up here in the press box, but it's actually sun-soaked on the field right now. The rain has stopped, and, I mean, things are looking pretty good. I don't, you know, we might be in a lightning delay right now. I don't think this is going to be some crazy lightning delay that's going to push things off more. But, Alex, you've got a flight tonight to get back. So
1: we'll see. I want to, you know, I gotta get back. Really want to get back to Xander and Benny, my two young sons. And it may be reminding me when those young kids jumped on the field and started running. We were at the Washington game last week, and my wife Joni had the two boys, and they were down on the field kind of checking things out. And then they went down to see if they could check it out during the game. And a security guard kind of not so politely said, hey, we, you know, can't have 18, anybody under 18 on the field. And that moment just reminded me of probably why, just in case Xander got a wild hair and wanted to run out onto the field.
0: Oh, well, you might have some more Kansas City barbecue in your future. You had some yesterday, you said?
1: Yeah, I had some fantastic barbecue yesterday, so excited. I hope not. I want to get home, but maybe. We'll see.
0: Well, here we are. We're in a lightning delay, 17-7. Cougs down at Kansas State. Waiting to start the second half, and I know we got Jessamyn McIntyre back. Jess, how soaked are you? Because it was raining pretty hard there for a few minutes.
2: It was, and the thing is, I had just set foot on the field when the lightning strike happened, and so everybody emptied into these two rows because I have to walk down the first level of the stadium to get to the field. So I was just stuck in traffic, and then the rain started, and it came down heavy and fast. So I'm soaked, but now I'm looking at just this beautiful sunshine field. So I think I'll get like a personal dry clean out of this situation.
0: Well, there you go. I appreciate the glass half full perspective on that. We are waiting to start the second half again. We're just kind of hanging tight for an update on when this lightning delay might end. To our limited eyes, our limited vision, we saw one strike of lightning, but it is currently sunny down on the field. There's some darker clouds off in the distance, but right now the field is being bathed in sunlight. So as we kind of look back, Alex, for folks just tuning in, we have the halftime update with Austin Samuels where he did that first half recap. But for folks who haven't been with us from the beginning to this point, and there's going to be this unique delay in this game where it's going to be a very, very long halftime. So This game started off, and what is the update here? So, goodness, we are going to have a pretty good delay. So it sounds like we're going to have a more of a delay here for closer to 20-plus minute range. So with that, we'll kind of pause, and we'll tell you right now about how we got to this point where the Cougs are down 17-7. Opening drive of the game, Kansas State gets the ball. They march down the field, and what ends up being a 9-minute drive. They were 5 of 6 on third down in that drive, and that is settled for a 31-yard Luis Rodriguez field goal. He made it. So the Cougs had to wait a while for the offense to have their first opportunity on the field, but Washington State was able to get into Kansas State territory. That drive ultimately stalled out. The Cougs settled for a field goal attempt from Jack Stevens, but Alex, that has been one of the storylines of the year is Jack Stevens, who was 16 of 19 last year. He made his first 8 field goals, which matched the best career start by a WSU kicker since Aaron Price in 1992. But he started off 0-for-2 this year. He made his third attempt last week in the Apple Cup, but he missed a 37-yarder that would have tied the game with 1:35 to go. And again, I've used that phrase, but there was some meat left on the bone at that point for the Cougs, still being down 3-0.
1: Yeah, I think, you know, for Washington State, Kirby Moore, just talking to him a little bit after the Husky game, you know, he was pretty surprised because the operation had been really good throughout fall camp. And, you know, to have, you know, a bad snap on one, the first one at UW, and then Stevens kind of missed the chip shot, and then here to have a block, you know, I think that's going to make you as a play caller and as the head coach kind of question what you do when you get in those scenarios down in the kind of red zone, what we call the high red zone. You know, are you gonna risk kicking a, you know, 40-yard field goal on, you know, fourth and 5, or are you gonna go for it because, you know, you don't feel comfortable, right? And that puts a lot of pressure on the offense, frankly. I mean, that's why, you know, Stevens last year was such a revelation that he was so good for most of the year, is you felt like he had a weapon. And so you hope mentally, the thing I will say about Stevens is he came back against UW, hit a big one, mm-hmm. and he felt like that would help the psyche a little bit. You know, and again, maybe that first one, the block was a good kick that just Kansas State made a good play on versus an error on his part. But again, you're going to need to, they got to find that confidence in the kicking game for sure.
0: Recap in the first half is, again, for those just tuning in, we are in a lightning delay here in Manhattan, Kansas. Cougs ready to start the second half. Washington State will get the ball to begin the second half, and fresh off of a Jalen Thomas pick 6, getting their first points of the game, giving us our score of Kansas State 17, Washington State 7. And recap and continuing here, Jalen Thomas, we mentioned that name. That was his second pick. He had an interception when it was 4th and 8 that Kansas State went for it in Cougar territory, a 31-yard return. So his return yards, he has 78 yards in return yards on interceptions wow. today.
1: But that what's that compared to Washington State's total offense?
0: Oh, boy. That would be 85 or 84 yards of total offense. So that's a good point. 78 yards from his returns on 2 picks, comparing to the 84 yards of total offense that gave Washington State the ball in really good field goal range. And let's listen in here. We're getting an update from the PA announcer.
8: Until 1:30. And then the teams will come back out for an 8-minute warm-up, and then the game will resume.
0: Well, that is our update. 1:30.
1: The locals are restless.
8: The game is delayed until 1:30, and then the teams come back out for an 8-minute warm-up, and then we will resume the second half.
0: Yeah, Jess, you're down by the student section. How did they react, the K-State student section, to that news?
2: With a very resounding boo, guys. I don't think a seat was left empty during this delay from the student section. You could just see them all lined up. That's why we could hear them cheering on the young fans that ran onto the field. They're ready to party. They want this game to get going again. So, yeah, it looks like we're going to kick off right around 1:40 local time. So that'd be 11:40 a.m. if you're listening in the Pacific Northwest. I don't know if you could hear on the announcement, but that's when they'll start the game clock. There were a couple more strikes in the area, not any that I saw this time, but there were a couple more strikes, so that's why we are delaying this a little bit further. So 8-minute warm-up at 30 past the hour, and then we'll get this thing underway.
0: Well, thank you, Jess. And then kind of going back through that recap again, Cougs get that interception. They're down 3-0. The pick happens with 11:29 to go in the first half. But then Washington State ends up being denied. The Cougs could not get a first down after having that great field position. Went for it on 3rd and short, couldn't get it. Ran it on 4th and short, couldn't get it. And that felt like the point, Alex, where the momentum really seemed to shift. And then Kansas State kind of had a snowball effect from there.
1: Yeah, in Washington State's just offensively, there's moments, right, where you kind of, we all kind of sit and look down, and you know, whether it's short yardage or, and it's like, boy, I bet the averages say they're going to run this play, and that's the moment you want to go against the grain. You know what I mean? And so I think about that third and two play. You know you're going to get tight man coverage. You know you're going to get challenged. At the point of attack, and it's easy to say, hey, let's run the ball, try and get to fourth and one or get a first down. But you know, maybe you take a shot there and get a big play. Instead, you get stonewalled. Then it's fourth and one and a half or fourth and two again, and again, kind of go back to the well the same time, the same way with inside run. This is where I'm intrigued to see. Kirby Moore said it from the time he got to Washington State. You know, he was going to have a role in the offense, but it was not going to be his show. And I think for fans, that can be a little frustrating, especially after, a game and, six quarters where they would want more of the offense from Matt Miller. And what I would say is, the second half adjustments last week after Tony Freeman got hurt were really good, and I thought that was a positive. A lot of what we've seen in this game, utilizing some formations, multiple running backs, things like that, there's been some real positives, and I think I'm intrigued to see, again, what are the second half adjustments and how do they improve come out of halftime, because this seems like a coaching staff, and this is where Kirby Moore can really help. He can come and say, hey, let's add this piece in, or look at this portion of your play call sheet and get Coach Miller and the staff kind of zeroed in on some things. And I think that can be really powerful.
0: You brought this up earlier, and I know you had a chance before the game to visit with WSU offensive coordinator Matt Miller, but there's still a high degree of unknown this time of year. And with the week one opponent that Kansas State had in Nicholls State, they beat him 71-3. I mean, that's not necessarily the most helpful film, but you were saying that Matt Miller was going on about, hey, we had to watch a lot of Texas A&M film to see what Colin Klein came from there, defensive coordinator for Jordan Peterson for Kansas State, followed him from there. That's you have to go back to that point to try to feel out, okay, what are they going to do?
1: Yeah, and his point was, we know that they're going to have so against Nicholls State, they were super vanilla. They didn't have to run anything. They didn't show any other third down packages. It was very base. And then, you go back and watch the A&M tape, and it's like, well, you can't put a ton of stock in that because, obviously the caliber of player and opponents are a little bit different. You don't know exactly what you're going to get, but you're going to get, pretty unique kind of third down looks and some different things. And I think his point was, hey, early in the game, we got to kind of figure out what they're doing, and then we got to adjust from there. And so if you think about it from that context, they had a couple third and shorts. They had, some things, again, in short yards that didn't go their way. I bet they come out of, the guys come out of the booth, they go down, talk to the offensive line and the offensive line coaches and say, all right, we know now if we get in third and fourth and short that the ball's got to go to the outside. And I think about how Washington State had a fourth and three against Washington last week, and they went with a kind of wide sweep from Caden Pinnick versus running downhill. Maybe you get to some of those things as opposed to obviously what they saw, here in the first half that didn't work. That's part of, that's the game. Like you gotta make adjustments. You gotta make in-game changes as a coaching staff. And, arguably the past two coaching staffs for Washington State have really struggled out of halftime. That was a big point of emphasis. The third quarter is right. And I'm interested to see if Kirby Moore and his staff, have more success in that regard.
0: Again, we are currently in a lightning delay. It's supposed to go on for about 15 more minutes. Teams will come back out on the field and then an 8-minute warm up after that. So we are just in hurry-up-and-wait mode to start the second half here in Manhattan, Kansas. Cougs, again, getting that full experience of being in the Midwest. First ever time playing Kansas State. And we get a lightning delay. But the weather, right now, it's beautiful when you look outside. You couldn't ask for much more at the moment. So hopefully that means we're trending in a positive direction. So sort of wrapping up the recap as the Cougs are down 17-7. And where we left off, we talked about that momentum building for Kansas State after they got the stop on fourth down when the Cougs went for it shortly after the Jalen Thomas interception. They marched down the field, got a 6-yard Josh Manning touchdown catch that made it 10-0 with 4:17 to go. And 8 of 10 at third down at that point for Kansas State. They have been awfully good on third down. They are still 8 of 10 on third down in this game. Cougs got it, needed to punt. And then Brandon White, who had a 65-yard touchdown return last week, the Hawaii transfer for Kansas State, 47-yard return, gave the ball to the Wildcats on the Cougar 20. A quick 21-yard Joe Jackson touchdown catch, 17-0, and it felt like things could really get out of hand. Cougs, thanks to a Caden Pinnick scramble, got the ball into Kansas State territory at the Wildcat 49. Washington State, a bit conservative, electing to punt it at that point instead of going for a fourth and one. You know, who knew? Turned out great because Kansas State was probably more just aggressive. Just like you'd plan it because, I mean, Kansas State, Colin Klein and company are probably kicking themselves for being too aggressive at the end of the first half.
1: Yeah, I mean, from a Kansas State perspective, and I was talking to, you know, the guys doing the TNT broadcast, Mike Golick and J.B. Long out there. You know, to me, if I'm Colin Klein, I don't even put my quarterback in that position, right? You got, you know, you got 7 seconds left on the clock. You're on your side of the 50. You know, why even put the ball in the air? Because you're going to have to get, you know, you got to get 30 yards, right, to probably get in, feel like you're comfortable in field position. To me, you know, you draw or screen or quarterback run, and if you pop one, you pop one. But, you know, I felt like that was a little too aggressive from a Kansas State standpoint, which, you know, happy to see it, obviously. But, you know, again, these games within games and these head coaches, and you talked about 2 36-year-old head coaches and the decisions you make along the way have big impacts, especially early in the first half of the game. You got to remember, first half always feels it's like the Husky game for the Cougs. The first half felt so poor, right? And then you get the big stop out of, heading into halftime. You're kind of like, all right, we're okay. And then next thing you know, you're in the fourth quarter and it's, you know, 10-7 with. It's 10-7 with, you know, 10 minutes left or whatever, and you're like, oh man, we're here, we're in it. And so a lot of football to be played, and I do like how Washington State kind of managed that first half.
0: And just wrapping up that first half recap, they went ran a play, they threw the ball with about, it was like 7 seconds left to go, they were in their own territory, and Jalen Thomas had a 47-yard pick six, giving the Cougs their only points. And that takes us to where we're at now. Hurry up and waiting for the second half to start. A lightning delay, it looks like we are close to the end of that. It is 17-7, Cougs on the road down to Kansas State, and let's head down to the field. Jess, you got another update for us on where things are at?
2: Well, I think people are just getting ready to get things going again. The equipment staff just came out with some helmets. Everybody's kind of trickling back onto the field slowly but surely. No sign of the team quite yet, but that, let's see, we got 4 minutes until that 8-minute warm-up starts up here, but Kansas State's band is all filing in right now. One thing I did want to say is I saw a lot of people taking good advantage of the fact that the concessions are still open. So, you know, that's a little extra time to get those libations and munchies and whatever you might want. And I know that there's a limited amount of time for those to be open during a football game, depending on which stadium it is. Everybody has different rules, but I saw a lot of people taking advantage of that, so good for them.
0: Well, I hope they stocked up on hot dog buns and popcorn. You throw in a lightning delay and the concession stands especially busy. So here's what we're going to do. Hopefully near the end of this lightning delay here in Manhattan, Kansas, ready to start the second half. Whenever we get official word, the second half will start. But we're anticipating it will be about 18 to 19 more minutes before the second half kicks off. Cougs down 17-7. We've got our guy Austin Samuels doing a great job. Scoreboard updates, the halftime report. We're going to put him into action a little more. He'll have more of a scoreboard update when we come back. And then, I mean, after that, we're going to be close to the second half kickoff, so we just get to enjoy a little more time here in the Midwest. Manhattan, Kansas. Cougs, first ever meeting with Kansas State, and a lightning delay. Go on pause here for a moment, but I see the Cougar coaches starting to come out of the locker room that we'll be back to the action before we know it. So more after this, waiting for the second half to start. Cougs down to Kansas State, 17-7. 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
17: Still waiting for this second half to get going in Manhattan. The Cougs trailing Kansas State 17-7 at the break. They're going to kick off the second half in about 15 minutes. Austin Samuels with you here for now for a scoreboard update. And since Chris and Brink pretty much broke down the entire Pac-12 slate today, let's look at the top 25 and where things stand right now. Indiana at home, the fifth-ranked Hoosiers all over Howard right now at the end of the third quarter, 55-0 there. Texas A&M, the 10th ranked team in the land. The Aggies up 24-13 against Arizona State. That's midway.

0: Western Kentucky nearing the end of the first half, and Georgia. Sixth-ranked Oregon is trailing on the road. They were tested big time by Pac-12 foe Boise State last week. They're down 10-7 against Oklahoma State right now. That game in Stillwater early in the second quarter. So the sixth-ranked Ducks on the ropes in the first half. We'll see if they get it together there. The big game in the top 25 is later on this afternoon. It's first-ranked Ohio State going to Austin to take on the fourth-ranked Texas Longhorns. That game starts at 4:30 Pacific time. Should be a good one there. At the FCS ranks, local teams in action today. Eastern Washington, the Eagles on the road to take on a very good South Dakota team. Right now it's 7-0 in that one midway through the first quarter. The Idaho Vandals still hunting their first win in the FCS ranks. They'll take on a tough opponent in Lamar in their home opener in Moscow today at 1 o'clock Pacific time. Again, waiting for things to get going for the second half. The Cougs trail the Kansas State Wildcats 17-7, but some positive momentum after a pick six from Jalen Thomas going into the locker room got the Cougs on the scoreboard. When we come back, we'll go back to Manhattan. Chris, Sprink, and Jess are standing by, ready for this game to get going once again. 17-7, Kansas State over Washington State, as you're listening to Cougar Football on the Cougar Sports Network.
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8: We are back in Manhattan, Kansas, and Mother Nature seems to be a little kinder to us than when it's been like the last half hour plus. It is a weather delay, and I'm looking back to when the weather delay officially went into effect because it's been a little bit now. We are waiting for the second half to start, and we hear the boo birds because that's because the Cougs are about to come back out of the tunnel. They were out of the tunnel. We were just minutes away from the start of the second half, and then we saw a lightning strike, and both teams went back to the locker room. So a little lightning strike leads to a weather delay. 17-7, Cougs are down to Kansas State, but Washington State will get the ball to start the second half. 47-yard Jalen Thomas pick six to end the first half, responsible for the only Washington State points. We'll get insights you can't get anywhere else on the Cougs, starting straight from the source. I should say straight from the source. The WSU Coaches Show with Kirby Moore premieres Sunday. That is this Sunday at 9 p.m. after Sunday Night Football on nonstop local KHQ in Spokane at 9 p.m. So the Cougs are about ready to come back out of the tunnel onto the field. And this is something, as we've touched on, that Brad Lirondo, the general manager of the Cougar football program, told us about before the game. Hey, we're prepared if this happens. He said, hey, we're prepared for possible weather delays as thunderstorms can pop up out of nowhere in the Midwest. We know that from being at Mizzou, where him and Kubi Moore were previously. We've got a plan, and we are detailed on it. So he mentioned that. That wasn't even something we asked Brad Lirondo beforehand. He brought it up proactively before we could even ask him about how do you handle some of the curveballs the Midwest weather could bring you. And he told us, we're prepared. We've got a plan. And the Cougs having to put that plan

0: into action. And the fans a little restless at first, but they're filling back into the seats quite nicely. We're here at Bill Snyder Family Stadium, of course, named for the legendary Kansas State football head coach. It was named back in 2005. This stadium went through $185 million in improvements since 2011 that the West Stadium Center opened. That was in 2013. They have a whole new football complex that was built in 2015. And then they spent $105 million on the Shamrock Club, which is just to our right in the south end zone. That was completed in time for the 2021 season. So 50,000 the attendance, or the capacity, I should say, here at Bill Snyder Family Stadium. And it is, I would say, a pretty nice stadium overall, Alex. This is the first time the Cougs have ever played Kansas State. And, hey, won the last two games against Big 12 opponents. We touched on that before. Texas Tech 2 years ago in Pullman. The Cougs topped the Red Raiders. And then you go back to the 2018 Alamo beating Iowa State.
1: Yeah, and Washington State, I mean, you know, the games like this, you think even back to, like, going out to Ole Miss or Virginia. It seems like, you know, Washington State travels well, you know, shows up well on the road. Obviously, you know, Cougs fans themselves travel well. It's, you know, I think that's what, you know, from a Washington State perspective, you always want to be, you know, kind of, you know, punching up and make sure that you take advantage when you're on these national stages. And by and large, you know, the Cougs have done that. You talked a little bit about the stadium. I was just thinking about, you know, some of, you know, what we envision maybe Giesse Field and Martin Stadium look like. Some of those things is, you know, you have, I love this idea of the Shamrock Zone, kind of premium seating right in the end zone. It's down low. You can see that, like, that'd be a really cool way to watch a game. And then the way their kind of athletic facility on the other side backs up to the field, similar to the Cougar football complex, right? You know, again, like you said, kind of a stadium they've done a nice job of renovating over the years to still feel cohesive.
0: A lot of Kansas State pride, too. K-State, you see across town. We were in Manhattan last night, went out to dinner once everyone got to town, and a lot of folks wearing their purple, and it seems like there's, you know, a lot of, we mentioned how much in common these two head coaches have. 36 years old, two of the youngest head coaches in all of college football, and especially at the level that we're talking about, too, the programs that they're taking over, but two programs where you talk to Washington State fans, you talk to Kansas State fans, there's more things in common that you could talk about probably compared to what you can't share and what you don't have in common with each other.
1: Yeah, you know, there's a lot of layers to it. There's the kind of, you know, the high-level stuff, right, the state school, college town, you know, land-grant university stuff, all those sort of things. And then you get the football, the head coaches. Even you keep going down, 58 new players for Kansas State, a really remade defensive roster. You know, a lot of parallels here. And boy, look, just from a kind of the way, you know, we should all think about, you know, football games and all that, this is a really important moment right now, right, for these two teams. The way that first half ended, this lightning delay, and this is a full reset, right, from a player standpoint. And these guys are back warming up. You're treating this almost like you're running back out for that first kickoff. And let's see if Washington State now, you know, again, early kick, quote unquote, from a West Coast perspective, you know, have they woken up a little bit? And is it, hey, we got a little juice in the system. It's time to go. This is where coaches with experience, you talked about Brad Lerondo, they had a plan, Kirby Moore's experience. Coaches, you know, with a plan and details and have had experience in situations like this, it really shows up.
0: Jess, I think I see you down on the sideline. If I'm seeing you right, you're about 10 feet from Butch. Butch looks refreshed as well. He was there in the locker room. He got a little extra time with our lightning delay. Jess, what's the latest from down near that Cougar bench?
2: Well, in addition to Butch taking some pictures with some Cougar fans who are down here on the field getting a good look at warm-ups, I saw guard Nick back in, like, sprint out onto the field from the locker room when the teams took the field. He's now fully participating in warm-ups, so that is a good sign as we saw him go down at the end of that first half there. So, yeah, I'll keep my eye on him, but looks like he's good to go.
0: That's good news because the Cougar right guard went down near the end of the first half, and having to reshuffle that offensive line, what that meant is Jalen Caldwell came in. He went to right tackle. Johnny Lester moved from right tackle to right guard. So if Nick Bakken could be back, that's really big for Washington State to have that healthy offensive line, have that starting offensive line intact for quarterback Caden Pinnick. So right now where we're at, 17-7, Cougs down. We are just getting on the other end of a lightning delay here in Manhattan, Kansas. And it's gorgeous right now. I mean, it's mostly blue skies above the stadium. The sun is shining down on the turf here at Bill Snyder Family Stadium, and we are got 5.5 minutes on the clock when that is done. We are starting this second half. Cougs in their icy white uniforms that they are wearing. 17-7 the score, and Washington State will get the ball to start the second half. For a first-year head coach in Kirby Moore, there's no lack of things to have thrown your way, Alex. You think about your first game as a head coach is in the Apple Cup, and you play it on a Sunday. You turn around 6 days later, you play a team like Kansas State. Then you have a lightning delay in your second game as WSU's head coach. So he's getting to flex all those muscles that he's worked 36 years to build up to get them all prepped for this moment to be the head coach of the Cougs.
1: Yeah, and I tell you what, it's been talked about before, but kind of the unique nature of Kirby Moore's coaching career is, you know, his entire football life is he's grown up in a football household with his dad, a legendary high school coach. His brother's one of the best quarterbacks ever in college football. Obviously, goes on to be an NFL head coach. And then in his own right, as he makes his coaching journey, he crosses paths with the likes of Chris Peterson and Jonathan Smith and Kalen DeBoer and Jeff Tedford and Eli Drinkwitz. Like, I mean, are you kidding me? Like, the depth of knowledge that he can draw from and the experiences and all those sort of things is, yeah, he's 36 years old, but, like, you know, he's got another 30 years of experience he can draw from.
0: It was interesting. I was in Kirby's office not that long ago, and I noticed in his bookshelf, and you have the helmets, everything back there. I did notice there was a Proster Mustangs hat there behind his desk, so certainly a very proud Proster Mustang, and that family, what an incredible football family that is between his dad, Tom, and his brother Kellen, and the Cougs having Kirby Moore here, game number two, as the head coach. Kind of looking to what's ahead, Alex, as we have this extended opportunity with the lightning delay about what's to come. It's going to be the home opener next week. That will be the first time that Kirby Moore will get to lead the Cougs out onto the field at Geisa Field in front of the home fans to have the Cougs cheer on this WSU team with Kirby Moore in charge. Duquesne, the opponent. 12:30 kickoff. Our coverage with Derek Dice and Grady Emerson with the Cougar Tailgate Show. That will get started at 10:30, and that's going to start a stretch of three straight home games. Final non-conference matchup of the year will be 2 weeks from today as the Arizona Wildcats come to town. 4:30 kickoff, and then our coverage, as always, begins 2 hours prior, and that goes right into the first conference game. Fresno State, the opponent, that's Saturday, October 3rd at 6:30. So this is a stretch of three straight home games, lots of opportunities. If you don't have your tickets, come out, cheer on the Cougs at Geisa Field. But Duquesne, you know, next week, obviously, that's an opponent you hope to not only have a win, but have a convincing win over. There is no easing into this season. Two tough opponents between UW and here today in Kansas State. Cougs about to start the second half down 17-7. Then you play Duquesne, and then Arizona will be another real challenge and test for the Cougs in that final non-conference game.
1: Yeah, no doubt about it. I mean, like you mentioned kind of Kirby Moore and what he had to start with. You know, it's the entire first 4 weeks is, you know, a range of emotions and a range of challenges, and, you know, the opportunity to get back home at Geisa Field, I think next week will be great. And then following that again with the Arizona Wildcat, a really good Arizona Wildcat football team, another Big 12 opponent coming to Pullman. I'm excited for that one for sure. So, you know, again, we're going to learn a lot about this football team in the first 4 weeks, and I would encourage people to remember, you know, again, these 4 weeks are important, but after these 4 weeks, you know, getting into Pac-12 play and the opportunity to compete for a Pac-12 championship is the most important thing.
0: And how about you're not only playing these three opponents in non-conference play, starting off the Apple Cup, seeing UW and DeMond Williams Jr., playing Kansas State and Avery Johnson here. And while Johnson has made mistakes, two big ones, and one that was gave the Cougs new life with the pick six he threw leading into halftime. But this is a veteran quarterback who has started 27 games for Kansas State. But when Arizona is the opponent in 2 weeks, that's another veteran quarterback the Cougs get to go up against as well.
1: No, it's, I mean, murderer's row of quarterbacks. The nice thing is, you know, Fafita's not gonna be quite as dynamic with his legs as these guys are. I mean, good athlete in his own right, but he's more of a, you know, pick you apart type guy from the pocket. So I guess there's maybe an advantage there.
0: Well, both teams are out on the field. There is 1:05 left on the clock. It feels so good to say this. We're ready to get back to the action after a lightning delay that ended up being in the ballpark of about 45 minutes, preventing us from starting the second half when we thought we would. But it is time to get back to it. Cougs down 17-7. Washington State will receive the ball Well, download the WSU Cougars mobile app today, which features all the latest news. 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We are back at Zappos, our host site for the Cougar Football Hour. We've got a new day of the week. It is Wednesday night. Come join us at Zappos. Kirby Moore there every week. We have a player and an assistant coach stop by. 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
0: 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We are ready to go. Robert Hammert III kicking it off for Kansas State. And after the long delay, the second half ready to start. It will be a touchback, and the Cougar offense will head back out on the field. Alex, what's it like as a player? I know there was a plan that Kirby Moore, Brad Lerondo have for if you had a lightning delay, but what is it like as a player when you're in that hurry up and wait mode, you're chomping the bit to be back out on the field?
1: Yeah, it's not ideal by any means. You certainly, you know, you want to get out there. You got to kind of sit, usually visiting locker rooms, you know, don't have a ton of space for you. So kind of figuring out how to manage that piece. But now it's kind of that refocus. So for Caden Pinnick, you know, he gets in the huddle here. He's got to refocus to what, you know, he remembers from that first half and his film study and preparation and now come out and execute.
0: Weather looks great right now. Mostly blue skies up above. No rain. Out of the pistol. Here's the snap, and it is going to be a procedural penalty, it looks like, on Washington State. So first and 10 becomes first and 15. And as we noted before,
3: offense, number 77, 5-yard penalty, first down.
0: Let's keep a close eye on the offensive line there, Alex, because it appears Jalen Caldwell is in at right tackle. And not Johnny Lester, but Nick Bakken is back in at right guard. So we saw Nick Bakken have to miss time earlier. He's back, but now Johnny Lester is out. So this is a reshuffled offensive line for the Cougs. First and 15 now from their own 20. It's getting loud here. Cougs put it on the ground. Kirby Voorhees able to slip loose up the middle. Dives forward to the 30, or I should say the 26. It will be a gain of 6, so a solid job of getting something back there, 2nd and 9.
1: Yeah, nifty run by Kirby Voorhees. Kind of slipped through a really tight crease. Got vertical. We know about Kirby Voorhees. If he can get his shoulders square and get downhill, he's a really dynamic back. We haven't seen him yet this season get into the second level, which is where he can really make an impact.
0: Update on that reshuffled offensive line. It is Noah Dunham, Kyle Martin, not at left guard. It is Johnny Lester who went to left guard. 2nd and 9 for the Cougs. Here's the snap. 4-man pressure. Pinnick throws, and it will be incomplete. A good amount of contact trying to find Maxwell Woods. In coverage was Logan Bartley, but can't quite connect with him, and the Cougs facing a quick 3rd and 9.
1: Yeah, Kyle Martin had a tough week one against Washington and had a couple moments here in the first half. I think that's why you're seeing Lester bump over to left guard and get there. That play, you got Maxwell Woods outside, matched up on a safety, trying to get the dynamic running back on a little mismatch, but it was good coverage by number 10, the safety, Logan Bartley.
0: 3rd and 9 for the Cougs, opening drive of the second half. After the long lightning delay, Cougs down by 10, trying to get a spark here. Snap back to Pinnick, 3rd and 9. Sprints out to his right, looking for Clemens. Pass incomplete. Caleb Patterson in coverage. Threw it out of the reach of Clemens, and it will be a 3-and-out. So you're hoping to maybe see some of that momentum from the pick 6 to close out the half. But still, it has been a start to the season, Alex. We're 6 quarters into it, where just the consistent rhythm, consistent flow hasn't been there for the WSU offense.
1: Yeah, I like the idea. It's a little delayed sprint now. Get Pinnick out on the run where he's comfortable. Really good coverage by the corner, Patterson, on Darius Clemens on the comeback route to the sideline.
0: Brandon White back deep, had a 47-yard punt return on his first attempt. He backpedals. Dean will boot it to the 25. He slips. Kyra Pulley gets a hand on him, and he will be down at the 25. So considering how much Kansas State was able to flip the field the first time they had a punt return opportunity, that's great news for Washington State, as Kansas State will start back at their own 25-yard line. It was a 9-minute drive to begin the game for Kansas State. Not the same for the Cougs to start the second half. It took just 54 seconds off the clock. Cougs down by 10. Wildcats have the ball.
1: Yeah, let's see if Washington State makes any adjustments in kind of how they defend against Avery Johnson, the dynamic quarterback for Kansas State.
0: Johnson has made two big mistakes, two picks. Besides that, though, he's used his legs to convert on third down. Here it is, first and 10, handoff to Fields, has a big hole, cuts up, he's off to the races, this is going to be a foot race, to the 40, to the 30, to the 20, to the 10, one Cougar will try to shove him out of bounds, it's Jamari Smith who knocks him out of bounds, back at the 2-yard line, a 73-yard run. Alex, this has been the nightmare start to the second half for the Cougs after that long delay.
1: Yeah, not the focus for Washington State out of halftime by any means. A false start penalty right off the bat, obviously a three and out, and then that big run on first down for Fields got into the second level, running outside zone. Just the D-line and linebacker.
3: The previous play is on the further review.
0: He might have been in. We saw a review. I don't know for sure, but it's going to be close. He might have been able to get that ball on the pylon before he was out of bounds.
1: Yeah, I think he... feels like, again, it touches. He got it. It's pretty good angles here. It's hard to see if that foot caught the edge. Definitely caught the pylon with the ball. I see. Sometimes if it's on the outside edge there of that pylon. Either way, for Washington State, that, you know, again, that the run game, run fits, have been really good for Washington State pretty much this whole game, and really the whole kind of first six quarters of the season. That was probably one of the worst of it. Now, what's interesting is that this looks like Kansas State kind of changes their scheme a little bit. Instead of running the running back to the boundary, they put him into the boundary and then run him to the wide side of the field. Cougs have...
3: After further review, the runner did not step out of bounds. Touchdown.
0: Described for dramatic effect, it is a touchdown, a 75-yard touchdown run. Kansas State now up on Washington State 23-7. Question was, how would Washington State seize the momentum after getting a pick six for their only points of the game to end out the first half? Well, it was a three and out that started off with a false start penalty and then a good punt, but on the very first play on offense for Kansas State in the second half, a 75-yard touchdown run by running back Rodney Fields Jr. Luis Rodriguez ready for the point after attempt. It is up, and it is good. Make it 24-7. And that's a pretty good kind of punch to take there that Kansas State was able to land to begin the second half.
1: Yeah, no doubt about it. And, you know, for Washington State, again, it felt like a little bit of a change of scheme by the Kansas State Wildcats and Colin Klein on that run. And, you know, they're going to have to kind of adjust real quick. There was four down linemen, three linebackers on the field right there. And just did not feel like that front seven fit that play upright. And obviously Fields was off to the races.
0: Timeout on the field. We'll step aside ourselves. Cougs will look to respond only a minute and 6 seconds into the second half. But Washington State back down by 17. Kansas State 24, Washington State 7. Cougs will have the ball after this. 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
0: 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We waited a while to get to the start of the third quarter. A lightning delay putting things on pause at halftime, but we're back to the action, and it has been Kansas State who has taken advantage of the start of the second half. They forced a three and out and then had a touchdown run, a 75-yarder from Rodney Fields Jr.
3: Number 8 is now wearing number 70.
0: Cougs trail 24-7. Alex, I've kind of posed this question to you a number of times. I'll just pose it again because it's kind of a continuing question. You look at the numbers, Kansas State 305 yards of total offense, Cougs 90. What's it going to take from what you've seen here today in this set of circumstances to get that Cougar offense jump started?
1: Yeah, I mean, they got to, you know, again, first the pre-snap penalty there, on that, they just got to continue to be efficient. I mean, like when they get drives put together, it feels like it starts to open the playbook up. But, you know, when you're in first and long, second and long, it's hard spots to be.
0: Robert Hammond the third kicking it off. It will be a touchback. And we'll see the Cougar offense out on the field once again. Keep an eye out if that change in the offensive line remains. It is Jalen Caldwell trotting out onto the field. So that change on the offensive line that we saw, it will be Johnny Lester back at left guard. So Kyle Martin had been left guard, but here in the second half it had been Johnny Lester moving from right tackle to left guard. Last year, Johnny Lester split time mostly at left tackle, two games at right tackle, but he's in at guard. Jalen Caldwell in at right tackle. Cougs from their own 25, first and 10. Play fake. Pinnock rolls out to his right. Stutter step. Has a man in front of him, and Gabe Powers, feeling the heat, dumps it off, but it will be incomplete. Powers making him feel uncomfortable, and it's incompletion for Washington State. We talked last week a lot about how it needed to be efficient on first down, and for the Cougs, this is two straight drives where either nothing or negative yards to show on first down.
1: Yeah, and again, you know, for Washington State, kind of shuffling an offensive line in a game like this right now, obviously it's needed, but at the same time, it's not ideal to kind of be moving that front five around.
0: On second and 10, Cougs go to the ground. It's Kirby Voorhees. Voorhees ahead for 3 yards, tackled by Jordan Allen, but the Cougs find themselves in the 3rd and 7. And on third down this year, it's been tough for Washington State. Kansas State has thrived in this spot today. Cougs trail 24-7, 13:25 to go third quarter. Cougs 1-for-6 on third down. Kansas State 8-of-10 on third down.
1: Yeah, I'm interested to see if Matt Miller gets into screen game here maybe a little bit, or something with Caden Pinnock's legs. Again, the third down package for Kansas State is going to show some aggression up front. It's going to be a furious pass rush.
0: Two running backs in the game, Kirby Voorhees and Leo Pulalasi. 3rd and 8 for the Cougs. Pinnock feeling the heat. He is engulfed by Wendell Gregory. The top defensive player for Kansas State gets his second sack of the game, transferring within the conference from Oklahoma State here to Kansas State. The Big 12 freshman of the year on the defensive side of the ball, who led all freshmen of the conference in sacks, gets his second of the day, and the Cougar punting unit comes back out on the field.
1: Yeah, he went right by Ashton Tripp on that left side of the offensive line. You can see what makes Wendell Gregory good. 6'3", 265. He's got really good bend, can get around the corner fast.
0: Here's Max Steen punting it off again to Brandon White. Really good on his first punt. He bobbles and fumbles the ball, but he dives forward and collects it near the 45. So this is going to be strong field position for Kansas State. Cougs have taken a punch here to start the second half after going into halftime with momentum after their pick six, but trailing 24-7, the only points for Washington State off of Jalen Thomas, 47-yard pick six to close out the first half. And Alex, not to, you know, beat up on this point too much, but you go back to last week, Washington State was 0-of-9 on third down. Today they are 1-of-7, so being in that spot of 1-of-16 on third down this year, that is tough for the Cougar offense.
1: Yeah, it's not good enough at all.
0: First and 10 from their own 45 for the Kansas State Wildcats. 12:20 to play third quarter. What is now a sunny afternoon here in the Midwest. Play fake. Johnson over the middle, has a man, pass caught right into the breadbasket of Josh Manning, makes a Cook miss. He's into the red zone. Finally tackled by Jamari Smith down to the 19-yard line, a gain of 36. So two plays for this Kansas State offense in the second half, a 75-yard touchdown run, and there a 36-yard connection between Johnson and Manning.
1: Yeah, Colin Klein's dialing it up now. Play-action pass, Wendell Gregory comes from the boundary on a big, deep cross all the way across the field, just gets lost by the Washington State secondary.
0: On first and 10, screen pass. They go back to Manning, the Missouri transfer, ankle tackled. Nice job by Isaiah Hung, a young Cougar linebacker who has earned some praise from defensive coordinator Trent Bray, saying one of the most improved players. The Kansas City native, so back close to home, gets the stop there. It's a gain of 5.
1: Yeah, nice job by Hung. That's another one of those quick screens out to Manning, wide side of the field. Good job pursuing inside out and getting him down to the ground.
0: Cougs trail by 17. Kansas State in the red zone. Second and 5 for the Washington State 14. To the ground they go. Joe Jackson, the ball carrier, grabbed by DeMarge Lewis, the big Cougar defensive tackle at 332 pounds, 6'3", hangs on and brings him to the turf down to the 13-yard line. Going to be 3rd and 4.
1: Yeah, Lewis does a good job pursuing down the line of scrimmage. Again, that's probably been one of the few bright spots for Washington State in general, is the play that interior defensive line has been really consistent. We got another chance here on 3rd and 4 to try and force Kansas State into kicking a field goal.
0: Wildcats 8 of 10 on 3rd down today. Cougs just 1 of 7 on 3rd down when they're on offense. In motion goes Brandon White, faking the sweep. Here it is. Johnson rolls out to his right near the end zone. Pass almost picked off. Jamari Smith had a hand on it. Jumped in front of Jerron Tibbs. Couldn't quite force the 3rd interception of the day. Cougs are plus 2 on the turnover margin, but that will make Kansas State have to settle for a field goal attempt.
1: Yeah, and a good job on kind of a design quarterback sprint out. Again, similar to Cougs trying to use Avery Johnson's legs to put pressure. Cougs matched up on all the receivers, and Johnson almost made a bad decision throwing that ball back inside.
0: Going to be a 31-yard attempt from the far hash. Here's Luis Rodriguez. The kick is on its way, and it is good. Second made field goal of the day from Rodriguez, and both have been the same distance, 31-yarders. Kansas State has come out in the second half and has outscored Washington State 10-0. Largest deficit of the game for the Cougs. They'll look to respond. It is now Kansas State 27, Washington State 7. More from Manhattan, Kansas after this. 10 minutes, 21 seconds to play in the 3rd quarter. You're listening to Washington State football on the Cougar Sports Network.
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0: 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Got the whole broadcast crew here in the Midwest down on the field. Jessamyn McIntyre, Chris King in the booth next to Alex Sprink, our engineer Jerry Kylo. We got Zane Saggio back in the Cougar Sports Network studios. Austin Samuels handling scoreboard updates and halftime reports. For those just turning in, for the Cougs, they had their chances early in this game and even a big shot in the arm to close out the first half. But with 10:21 to play in the third quarter, Washington State dealing with their largest deficit. Kansas State up 27-7 off a five-play 42-yard drive. Took under 2 minutes, a 31-yard field goal for Kansas State. Cougs got a pick six. That is their only point. So the offense not responsible for the 7 points up on the scoreboard. It was a defensive score. Jalen Thomas, 47-yard return. He has two interceptions today. Cougs plus two in the turnover margin. Yeah, Washington State right now down by 20. Robert Hammond III, he's been busy on kickoffs today. He will boot one through the back of the end zone, and it will be a touchback. Alex, okay, the offense. This has been a theme. 27 plays, 87 yards. We discussed the reshuffled offensive line. That kind of changes things up a little bit. Jalen Caldwell at right tackle, Johnny Lester to left guard in place of Kyle Martin. How much of this is adapting to life without Tony Freeman, who got hurt at the beginning of the UW game last week and is out this week?
1: Yeah, I mean, I think that's part of it. But at the same time, you know, you want the offensive staff to be able to, you know, kind of move and find those playmakers and adjust the play calling accordingly.
0: Jack Peterson, the tight end in motion. Cougs fake the handoff. Caden Pinnock will tuck and keep it for himself. He's got the first down. Pinnock, a pretty good hit. And he's slow to get up. The Cougar quarterback taking a beat. His offensive line there to help him up, but kind of tackled from behind a little bit as he was corralled down to the turf. We will watch it here on the replay. Darian Whitaker Jr., been described as having a big motor, not the biggest guy, but plenty of twitch. Gave Pinnock all he could handle and more, but Pinnock pops up.
1: Yeah, Pinnock's a tough player, and even though he's on the shorter side, he's, you know, really well built. I mean, we see a solid runner. That's good play design. It's the same play that we saw last week a couple times against UW, kind of show inside zone with a tight end lead for Pinnock on the outside. Good blocking by Jack Peterson, the tight end, leading the way.
0: First down, though. Cougs have it at their own 37, first and 10, down by 20, 9:30 and ticking to play third quarter here at Kansas State. Out of the pistol, Pinnock takes the pass, rolls out to his right, looking for somewhere to go, dancing, in trouble, still up on his feet. Flag going to be thrown near the original line of scrimmage. Has an open man for Washington State. That's Maxwell Woods. Tripped up, but gets into Wildcat territory. The big question, though, is that penalty marker down by the original line of scrimmage.
1: There's a couple things. Pinnock is looking a little banged up here. Probably a hold.
3: Offense, number 64, 10-yard penalty. Still first down.
0: That hold against Jalen Caldwell, who did not start the game, but Caldwell coming in with the reshuffled offensive line. And that erases what would have been a first down and got the ball to close to the Kansas State 45. Instead, it makes it much more difficult. First and 20, and the Cougs back at their own 27. And what you got eyes on Caden Pinnock here, Alex. What are you thinking?
1: Yeah, it's probably a mix of fatigue and you know, probably took a good shot on that run. I mean, you know, that he's after that last play, you know, he's feeling like he's catching his breath a little bit. He's, as a quarterback, you got a lot of running happening. You got to be able to kind of control that breathing.
0: Daniel Blood in motion from left to right. Play action. Screen pass intended for the tight end, Jack Peterson. He catches it, but he is swallowed up immediately. Rex Van Wy, not fooled in the slightest. He has played in each of the last 27 games for Kansas State, dating back to the 2023 Pop-Tarts Bowl. It's another loss for the Cougs. They dropped 3 yards on the reception, making it second and 23. Cougs down by 20, trying to get the offense kick-started with 8:30 to play in the third quarter.
1: Yeah, there's not a lot there for Washington State. Seems like, you know, every decision Matt Miller makes, the offensive coordinator, that defense coordinator Jordan Peterson's got an answer in the moment.
0: Voorhees hit running back. The Cougs go on the ground to Kirby Voorhees up the gut. Only 2 yards falling forward. Alex, this is way easier said than done. But one thought and something we've discussed kind of off the air a little bit throughout the Apple Cup last Sunday, a little bit today, is just haven't been those shots. And there haven't been a lot of natural opportunities where it's maybe third and short, second and short to take a shot. But We just haven't seen that to this point this year where the Cougs have taken many shots.
1: Yeah, and they got to happen. This is what Kirby Moore said going in. They got to kind of happen on first down. You know, you can't do it now right on third and 20 or second and 20. It's got or third and 9, right? That's when you got to take that opportunity and have the confidence in your guys to make plays on early downs.
0: Tough spot here, third and 22. Cougs back at their own 25-yard line, first down marker. The 47 screen pass, Cougs get it into the hands of Darius Clemens, but Kansas State swarms him. Clemens to the 28. He gets 6 on third and 20 plus. So the punting unit will come back out again, and this has been tricky for Washington State as Brandon White's been very effective as a punt returner for Kansas State. This is at a point here where things could really snowball and not in your direction as you give the ball back to Kansas State with 7 minutes to go in the third quarter.
1: Yeah, and I'm interested for Washington State's offense. You know, you see some of those screen plays on those long downs. Can they get to them maybe earlier downs too and see if they can take Kansas State by surprise?
0: Best punt of the day we've seen from Max Dean, though it does take a Kansas State bounce. Sean Burris, the long snapper, there to down it. He snags it at the 34-yard line. Cougar defense, you look at the time of possession, and that is very much in favor of Kansas State. So our updated numbers here we'll have in just a moment on what the time of possession is, but it is in favor of Kansas State and by a good margin. A lot has been asked of this defense. 22 minutes, 22 seconds for Kansas State, 15 minutes, 47 seconds for Washington State. The defense will try to keep the Cougs within striking distance. 6:51 to go, third quarter here in Manhattan, Kansas. Washington State down at Kansas State, 27-7. This is Washington State football on the Cougar Sports Network.
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0: Back at Bill Snyder Family Stadium in Manhattan, Kansas, with 6:51 to play in the third quarter. Cougs looking for answers, down by 20 to Kansas State, 27-7 after the Cougar punt. Kansas State will have the ball. Right now, let's pause 10 seconds for station identification here on the Cougar Sports Network.
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0: For those just joining us, Cougs have trailed this entire game. Washington State had a chance early to make it a 3-3 game. Jack Stevens missed his field goal attempt. Cougs got an interception, a chance to get the ball in Kansas State territory. That was at the start of the second quarter. Cougs ended up going for it on third and short, couldn't get it. Fourth and short, couldn't get it. And things snowballed in Kansas State's direction after that. Got two touchdowns, and Washington State got their only points thanks to a pick six on the last play of the first half. But a lightning delay paused the start of the second half, but it's been all Kansas State in the second half. They've outscored the Cougs 10-0. Here it is, first play. Avery Johnson tucks, keeps it for himself. Swim move past one Coug. He is brought down as he runs into the safety, Jeremiah Bernard. But the dangerous dual-threat quarterback flashes what he can do with his legs. He gets out to the 40-yard line. That's a 26-yard pickup for Avery Johnson.
1: That's the hard part when this Kansas State offense gets rolling. Between run and pass, and then Avery Johnson's legs, they're very dynamic. Shown inside zone, Coug defensive line commits to stopping the run, and Avery Johnson pulls it and he's got a bunch of green grass in front of him.
0: Now at the Cougar 40, it is first and 10. Washington State trails 27-7. It's Snap back to Johnson. Quick pass finds Josh Manning, his trusted target today. Tackled almost immediately by Trey Ridley, the safety who's seeing more action this week. A gain of 4 yards.
1: And you're seeing some deeper rotations here from Washington State. You got Jayshon Frosta-Ramos at safety. You got C.J. Solis-Lamar at corner. You know, whether that's, again, kind of the attrition of starting down a few bodies and then, you know, the heat and the delay or just being on the field a lot, you know, Cougs are having to go deep in the depth chart.
0: We're touching on that again here in a moment about the injuries the Cougs have. Here's a handoff to Rodney Fields Jr. Nothing there. Caden Beattie, a big part of it. The second-year Coug, one of six captains for the team, helping to make that tackle for a loss, 2 yard loss, making it 3rd and 8. So for those who weren't with us at the top of the broadcast, Tony Freeman, preseason All Pac-12 Conference impact list selection, out again. That top wide receiver for Washington State, but the defense pretty banged up. The starting cornerbacks, both of them out, Kamari Terrell and also Jaleel Tucker. Michael Hughes is also out, the edge rusher. So that meant the Cougs had to reshuffle their secondary. As you touch on the deeper rotation in the back end for the defensive backs. Here it is, 3rd and 8 at the Cougar 38. Johnson, quick pass to Brandon White, but the Cougs sniff it out. We say Trey Ridley's name. He makes the stop. Ridley played in all 13 games last year. The South Dakota State transfer in his second year at WSU had 3 tackles last season. He has 2 just on this drive. It's going to be 4th and 7 from the Cougar 37. For the first time today, we'll see Kansas State's punter, Simon McLennan, come out.
1: Yeah, good stand by the Washington State defense right there after the big run on first down from Avery Johnson, then strung together a couple plays, good communication, those backups showing up for the Washington State defense.
0: Well, there's one guy I'd say head and shoulders has been the player of the game for the Cougs, and he's back to receive this punt. Cougs down by 20, 4:20 and ticking to go. Right at the 50, McLennan gets off the punt. It'll be a fair catch called for by Jalen Thomas, but it's right at the 5-yard line. So the Cougs will be pinned back deep in their own territory. Player of the game for the Cougs is Jalen Thomas. He has produced the only points. He has 2 interceptions. Even though the Cougs are down by 20, they're +2 in the turnover margin. A pick 6 from Jalen Thomas. He had an interception earlier in that second quarter as well. And this Cougar offense that continues the search for answers, the search for consistency, the search for that spark, will trot back out on the field for their 3rd drive of the second half.
1: Yeah, and I'm looking to see if the Cougar offensive line can make some hay at the point of attack. Been hard to establish a run. You don't need to go away from it yet. You got a full quarter of play here. They got to string it together, a drive. But, you know, again, got to stay away from pre-snap penalties, make sure they stay organized.
0: In the second half, the Cougs did reshuffle their offensive line. 1st and 10 from their own 5. There's a handoff to Kirby Voorhees up the middle. Voorhees gets 2 yards. The running game has been better today, Alex, but maybe not where you would want it. It was not as impactful last week as you would hope. Voorhees, 8 carries, now 25 yards. Cougs, 19 carries, 49 yards total as a team, averaging 2.6 yards per run.
1: Yeah, you're just not getting the chunk plays. You know, you're not getting the second-level runs. We haven't at all this season seen Kirby Voorhees get to the second level and be able to use that speed.
0: Cougars with the ball, needing points in the worst way. Down by 20 on the road to Kansas State. 3 minutes, 35 seconds left to play. At their own 7, they go back to Voorhees. Swims back up. There he goes. He does get to the second level and has a 1st down. So Kirby Voorhees starting to feel it. Maybe a hot hand there for the Cougs. And starting deep in their own territory at the 5, they do get a 1st down out to the 17.
1: Yeah, and I like that play call. That's outside zone out of pistol for Voorhees. Again, let him stretch the defense out to the wide side of the field and then put his foot in the ground and cut back. You know, some of these plays that really aren't seeing the success are the more downhill runs inside the guards, trying to challenge Kansas State, who's, you know, they're physically talented at that point of attack, trying to stretch them out a little bit.
0: 1st and 10 for their own 17. Cougs play fake. Pinnock rolls out to his right, looking for a target. Will throw it, coming back towards him, Daniel Plood, and it's going to be incomplete. Went off his hand, and coverage for Kansas State was JoJo Scott, the sophomore, now a starter for the Wildcats. We haven't said Daniel Blood's name so far. Blood at a team-high 5 catches, a team-high 57 yards in the opener Sunday against UW, but today he's been held without a catch.
1: Yeah, it was a good throw from Pinnock on the outside shoulder. I mean, you'd like to see Blood make that play in a big moment. Caden Pinnock sprinting out. Blood's kind of running a switch release vertical and then puts the brakes on. You know, it's right where you want it as a quarterback. Got to finish that play.
0: Cougs with 2nd and 10 at their own 17, trailing by 20 to Kansas State. 2:50 to go, 3rd quarter. What has turned out to be a sunny afternoon here in the Midwest. Back to Kirby Voorhees. That's what's worked for him. He bangs up against a purple K-State uniform and falls ahead to the 21-yard line. Four very hard-earned yards makes it a more manageable third down. Now third and six for the Cougs.
1: Yeah, good hard run by Kirby Voorhees, but again, kind of running inside the tackle box. Good fill from the Kansas State safety. I think that was Wesley Fair coming up and making the tackle. Again, just knowing Jordan Peterson, the defensive coordinator from Kansas State, they're going to have downhill runners filling alleys, and that's where you try and run outside and get away from that.
0: Wendell Gregory has been the guy to keep an eye on third down. Couple sacks in this game for Kansas State. Third and six from their own 21. Cougs have it. Pinnock goes deep, looking for Clemens, and it will be incomplete. Pass broken up by Caleb Patterson. He's played in 26 games over the last three seasons at Illinois, now transferring a big part of that K-State secondary. And he has been in the mix a lot, breaking up passes for the Wildcats today. Sends Max Dean out again. The Cougar punter has been in action quite a bit this third quarter.
1: A little stutter and go from Clemens. I mean, that's the shot play you're trying to look for. You get man coverage. Offensive line holds up well. Ball's a little bit underthrown. Clemens can't go back and make a play.
0: Dean takes the snap at his own six, gets off the punt. White backpedals, calls for the fair catch at the 30, so one of the better punts from Max Dean today. And that will give Kansas State back the ball. While Kansas State has outscored the Cougs 10-0 in this third quarter, it feels like, Alex, that they have tightened their grip on control of this game. When the Cougs had that pick six to close out the first half, felt like a great opportunity to carry that momentum out of the locker room to begin the second half. Kansas State hasn't had any of it.
1: No, I mean, Washington State, you know, on all fronts just did not come out of that break, you know, with the focus they needed, right? And in the end, you know, football is a blocking and tackling game, and they haven't blocked on the offensive side, and they haven't tackled on the defensive side well enough today.
0: Our score, Kansas State 27, Washington State 7. Third quarter, 1:52 to go. First and 10 for the Wildcats in their own territory at the 30. Here's the snap back. Johnson looking to throw. In the flat, finds his running back, Joe Jackson. First gets by Keith Brown, but not by much. Isaiah Hung able to help out his fellow linebacker and make the tackle. Gets him just to that original line of scrimmage. No gain.
1: Yeah, Kansas State trying to take a shot. Kind of going for the jugular here at the end of the third quarter, and Cougs force Avery Johnson to check it down to the running back Jackson, and good job pursuing and getting 11 halves of football and forcing that no gain.
0: Rod has been asked of this Cougar defense, not just today, but of this year so far. They haven't been perfect today, but again, there have been bright spots. There have been positives for this Cougar defense. On second and 10, they give it to the ground. Jackson looking for a hole, gets by a couple of Cougs. Now in a foot race with C.J. Solis. Lumar jumps on his back and finally rides him down to the turf at the Cougar 36-yard line. That will end up being a gain of 34 yards on the run.
1: Yeah, just some tired legs for Washington State's defense. They actually have Jackson kind of stopped in the backfield. Just can't get off the blocks to get him down to the ground. And once he cut back, hit that backside B gap, he was onto the second level and off to the races.
0: This isn't to make excuses for the defense. I'm sure they'd tell you that they should be performing better, especially in this third quarter. But quick turnaround, one less day of prep, one less day of rest, early start. In the time of possession, Kansas State has controlled in this game. Over the middle, ball dropped. Throwing it right into the hands of Brandon White for Avery Johnson, but White just ended up not being able to haul it in. No correction that time for Kansas State. Trying to find Joe Jackson, the running back, who couldn't make the catch. It's an incompletion.
1: Yeah, Kansas State's got a kind of an interesting offensive set at times. They have two running backs, sometimes the receiver in the backfield, and they put them really wide on each side of Avery Johnson. It's kind of atypical, and they use different pass game schemes and run game schemes out of it.
0: Cougs down by 20. Defense trying to hold Kansas State here. Second and 10 at the Cougar 35. Getting close to the end of the third quarter. Play fake. Pass out. Running back. Caught. Rodney Fields Jr. wrapped up, and that is going to be Kyle Peterson. So those young safeties, Kyle Peterson, Trey Ridley, getting more run. Good open field tackle there by Kyle Peterson, who played in 13 games, had 9 tackles last year, had a fumble recovery in the opener
3: that
0: against
3: is the
0: Idaho.
3: End of the third
1: quarter. Peterson was, you know, early in the season last year, you know, felt really good about where he was at as a young player, and then had the shoulder injury, off-season shoulder surgery, you know, getting back off of that. That play, nice job by Isaiah Hung, the young linebacker, like you said, getting out, taking on a block, getting off, and getting the receiver to the ground.
0: That'll take us to the end of the third quarter here in Manhattan, Kansas. Cougs looking to respond, down by 20. Kansas State with the ball. They lead Washington State 27-7. Well, don't forget, you can get insight you can't get anywhere else on the Cougs straight from the source. The WSU Coaches Show with Kirby Moore premieres this Sunday at 9 p.m. after Sunday Night Football on Nonstop Local KHQ at 9 p.m. We'll be back after this. 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
0: Starting the fourth quarter here at Bill Snyder Family Stadium. So far, the Cougs just haven't found their footing in this game. Washington State had chances early. They got that big shot in the arm towards the end of the first half. It was the final play of the first half. A pick six from Jalen Thomas. Cougs plus two in the turnover margin. Yet the time of possession has been in Kansas State's favor. Kansas State's been great on third down. The Cougar offense has not been great on third down. The Cougar offense has not found any rhythm. And our score as we start the fourth quarter, 27-7, Washington State down to Kansas State. And we had a lightning delay at halftime. Jess, what's the latest from down on the field? It's kind of crazy to think there was a weather delay when you look at things right now.
2: Yeah, I guess you're not used to it because we don't really live in the Midwest, so it's a little harder to know what thunder, what storms could drop right in on you. And that's exactly what happened today. You'd be surprised to know we are up in the 80s now. It is sunny out. We got a little bit of haze that's starting to come over the field, which might provide a little bit of shade. But it is warm and it is humid down here.
0: Well, thank you, Jess. And in that secondary, we've touched on the Cougs down there. Two starting cornerbacks, Jaleel Tucker and Kamari Terrell, at safety right now. It almost looks like we saw during the bowl game of the younger guys who got opportunities in the Potato Bowl. It's Trey Ridley and Kyle Peterson. Kyra Pola at cornerback, along with C.J. Solis-Lumar. So not the guys that to start the year were at the very top of the depth chart, but they're out there right now for Washington State. Kansas State has a 3rd-and-7 at the Cougar 32, looking for a stop here. Here's the snap. They keep it on the ground. Joe Jackson dives ahead. He's got the first down. Joe Jackson, part of that three-headed monster at running back. It's mostly been the dual threat of Joe Jackson and Rodney Fields Jr., but he's able to get a fresh set of downs for the Wildcats.
1: Yeah, pretty simple. Just downhill inside zone, hat on hat. You know, no penetration from the defensive line for Washington State. Joe Jackson had a free run into the second level to get that first down.
0: I mean, the time of possession right now is huge. The difference feels like the Grand Canyon on 1st-and-10 at the Cougar 24. Stretching to the outside, here's Joe Jackson trying to get the edge. And a shoulder tackle from Jamari Smith shoves him out of bounds, but it's enough for the first. Down to the 9-yard line, it is now 1st-and-goal. But the time of possession, Alex, holy cow. 41 minutes, 52 seconds for Kansas State, 18 minutes and 8 seconds for the Cougs.
1: Yeah, you're not gonna, even with a positive turnover margin, you're not going to win a lot of football games like that. And, you know, I think you know, Washington State obviously is up against it right now, and the inconsistency on offense is glaring.
0: First and goal from the 9-yard line. Second half, it's been all Kansas State. Quick pass out in the flat. White turns the corner. He's got it. Brandon White, a 9-yard touchdown strike. He's been impactful as a punt returner. And here he gets the 9-yard touchdown. The Cougs at halftime got a pick six going into the locker room for the final play of the first half to make it 17-7. But here in the second half, Kansas State has outscored Washington State now 16-0, point after pinning. So it's 33-7, Cougs trail Kansas State.
1: Yeah, Cougs tried to bring a kind of run pressure with the nickelback coming off the outside edge. Avery Johnson saw it the whole way, just flipped his hips, threw a little bubble screen out to White. Good block on the outside. Could have been a hold, but you're not going to get calls like this when you're playing this way, and White walks it in.
0: Luis Rodriguez on for another point after attempt. He's been perfect in his career. Nothing changes there. He makes it. And the Cougs find themselves down 34-7. And the offense is going to get another opportunity. This is a Kansas State offense, and give credit where credit is due. And I know their week one opponent, you know, no one's going to confuse Nickel State with Alabama or Ohio State, but they scored 71 points in their first game, and they're up 34-7 in week one. Colin Klein, the legendary Kansas State quarterback, was the offensive coordinator at Texas A&M.

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6: One of the things that ties us back to our history is our naming. Chelan, Methow, Wenatchee, ancestral homelands of the Nez Perce and Palouse, know our names. They've been spoken across these lands for generations, linking us together, carrying our past into the future. 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
7: 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For Washington State, at this point, it has not been their day here. Traveling for the first time ever to face Kansas State on the gridiron, Cougs find themselves down 34-7 as Kansas State, fresh off of a touchdown from Brandon White, 9-yard reception. Cougs take the kickoff, and it will be another touchback. Washington State has been outscored 17-0 in this second half. I think, Alex, and this isn't, you know, we're not trying to, this hasn't been great for Washington State. There's no doubt about it. Looking for more, especially on the offensive side of the ball. But I think everyone knew, and you looked at the start of this season, this is going to be a tough two-game stretch facing UW and the Apple Cup, and then 6 days later having to turn around, and both of these games on the road, take on Kansas State.
8: Yeah, I mean, this was a tough start. There's no doubt about it. It's just, you know, I think some of the inconsistencies.
7: And here's a handoff on first and 10 for the Cougs. It goes to Maxwell Woods, full house backfield. Woods the ball carrier, and Woods able to bully his way out to the 41-yard line, a 16-yard carry for the second-year Coug.
8: Yeah, a couple instances with that set where they've seen some success in the running game. Probably should stay in it a little bit more. Nice job by Maxwell Woods getting into that second level and showing off his speed. But, you know, I was just saying some of the things that you're seeing from Washington State, right, whether it's pre-snap issues or some of the inconsistencies, particularly on offense, you got to get those things sorted out in a hurry.
7: Cougs in with that full house backfield. All three running backs in the game. Here's the handoff. It goes back to Woods, and he is swallowed up. A tackle for a loss coming through and bringing him down is Darian Whitaker Jr.
8: And I think that's full house. Woods downhill. Looks like Caden Pink's probably got to pull that football. I can't imagine that there's not an option for him to pull it with the way Whitaker came down the line. But again, I mean, right there, it's now you're in second and 12, second and 13 against a good defense. It's just it's a really difficult spot to be.
7: It's like a little confusion for the Washington State offense. Now Brandon Gannon-Shamorthy goes over to the right. Four men to the right of the quarterback. Caden Pinnick takes the snap on second and 12 from the own 39-yard line. Screen pass. Pass caught by Daniel Blood. His first reception of the day. So Blood able to get a little bit of it back. He gets 3 yards, but it still makes it third and 9. Cougs trail 34-7, 12-10 and counting to play here in Manhattan, Kansas.
8: Yeah, and I gotta think it's four down territory, so, you know, trying to get half of this at least, right, and give yourself a chance on fourth down.
7: We continue to see that reshuffled offensive line with Jalen Caldwell at right tackle, Johnny Lester moving to left guard, and Kyle Martin, who had been the starting left guard, out of the game. It's been that way in the second half. Third and 9. Their own 42. High snap to Pinnick. Calls it in. Four-man rush. Gets rid of it near the sticks. Blood makes the catch. He's got the first down. Shoved out of bounds immediately by JoJo Scott. But as Blood turned around, it was right there in his paws. Good job of executing on third down. That's been a weakness for the Cougs. Washington State this year had been I got to double check that number, but one of about 20 on third down. They get their second third down conversion of the season.
8: Yeah, good throw and catch from Caden Pinnick to Daniel Blood. Big out route to the sideline. That was good timing. Really, Caden

0: Dominic's thrown the football pretty well today when he's been asked to do it. There's been a handful of drops in big moments, but you know, I like that part of Pinnock's game today.
1: Cougs were 1 of 19 on third down this year before that conversion. Now from the Kansas State 47, play fake. Pinnock eyes down the field, now scrambling over to his right, tries to get rid of it, and he can just spike it in front of Maxwell Woods. Skips right in front of Woods for an incompletion. Credit the K-State defense. There are times where it feels like Pinnock might be able to extend the play, and then all of a sudden there's a purple jersey right up in his face.
0: Yeah, they've been good in pursuit. I've been impressed with how they've covered downfield. I mean, the few times Washington State has tried to take a shot, you know, that secondary's shown up, and they've had, you know, a fair amount of turnover in that secondary, particularly at the safety position. So, you know, I think you got to give some credit to them in that regard.
1: Cougs down 34-7, looking for their first offensive touchdown of the game. 11 minutes to go. Here's the snap, second and 10, stretching out. Voorhees cuts back to the inside. Voorhees loses the ball. It's on the turf. He fumbled last week, and he fumbles again. It is recovered by Kansas State. So Voorhees loses his second fumble in as many weeks to start the season.
2: Ball was fumbled and recovered by the defense. First down, K-State.
1: That ball was there to be had after Voorhees lost it, and Darian Whitaker Jr. gobbled it up for Kansas State. Good field position for the Wildcats at their own 41.
0: Yeah, you just can't have it. It's actually similar, you know, to what happened to Voorhees last week. He's kind of going down, and you put one hand down really to kind of protect yourself. You only have one hand on the ball, and that's a really nice job by Patterson, the corner. Caleb Patterson comes in and just straight punched it, the old peanut punch, fist on the football, and knocked it out. Again, I mean, among many things that Washington State cannot have and has not done well, this is another one that shows up in a bad moment.
1: Stops the clock with 10:54 to play. We'll keep things right here. Cougs trailing 34-7. For those who haven't been with us throughout the broadcast, Cougs had their chances early, had a chance with a minute 35 to go in the first quarter to get a field goal to tie the game, but Jack Stevens missed it. For Stevens, he has now missed as many field goals in the first two games of the season as he did all of last year. Last year was 16 of 19 for the Cougs. This year he's 1 of 4. Washington State was able to get the first turnover of the game after that. Jalen Thomas, an interception, gave the Cougs great field position at the Kansas State 43-yard line, but Kansas State was able to get a stop on third and short. Cougs went for it on fourth and short. They were denied. From that point forward, there was one real kind of spike for the Cougs, but the momentum has been pretty firmly in control of Kansas State. They rattled off two touchdowns to go up 10-0 with 4:17 to go. With 2 minutes to go, they had a touchdown to make it 17-0, and they had the ball back, and with what was the last play of the first half, Kansas State rolled the dice. It came up snake eyes. It was a pass from Avery Johnson, not only intercepted by the Cougars' Jalen Thomas, but the WSU defensive back took it back to the house. A pick six of 47 yarders. The Cougs were feeling good going in the locker room. It was 17-7, and the Cougs were getting the ball to start the second half, but kind of a goofy way to get the second half started. It was a lightning delay that extended it. We were paused for over 30 minutes. And start the second half, Alex, I mean, it has been all Kansas State. They've outscored the Cougs 17-0. It was kind of the nightmare start of the second half, where Washington State had a three and out. And then the very first play of the second half for the Kansas State offense, they got a 75-yard touchdown run. And it's kind of been off to the races for them since.
0: Yeah, I felt like Kansas State, you know, made some really good kind of halftime and lightning delay adjustments. And then, you know, were able to capitalize, right? And maybe capitalize a little bit on their depth and have an extra day of prep and that sort of thing, too. You're just seeing, for Washington State, you're seeing, you know, a lot of bodies that were in the two and three deep on the depth chart. And, you know, whether that's kind of protecting some of the starters or actual fatigue or whatever it is, you know, you've definitely seen some of those challenges from a personnel standpoint here in the second half.
1: The war of attrition that is football has definitely impacted the Cougs in week one, and now even more so in week two of the season. So after the timeout, it's Kansas State with the ball. They have it first and 10, looking for a hole on the outside, not able to bounce out and get anything as Rodney Fields Jr., at least anything of significance, only gains 2 yards. Our score, Kansas State 34, Washington State 7, 10:30 and counting to play in this game here in Manhattan, Kansas.
0: Yeah, and the reality for Kirby Moore and Washington State is, you know, this is this point, you know, a really disappointing result, right? But obviously there were challenges in these first 2 weeks. How do you respond over the next few weeks and keep everybody bought in?
1: Johnson rolls out, play action, connects with Jerron Tibbs, but a good open field tackle from Isaiah Hung. So some of the guys on the defense, Jalen Thomas would be that top performer of the game for the Cougs with his two takeaways. But Isaiah Hung, we've mentioned him twice. Originally from Kansas City, led Missouri Class 6 and set his high school single season and single game sack records, was a high school wrestling state champ in nearby Missouri. He flipped from South Dakota State to WSU. He was the first high school commit that Jimmy Rogers signed when he was at WSU and stuck around, and here he is doing some nice things here in the second half.
0: Yeah, very much so. It's good to see some of these young players out there making plays.
1: On 3rd and 8, Johnson looks deep up the seam. Rainbow ball out of the reach of his intended target, Brandon White. In coverage, going step for step, was Jack Ball and Jalen Thomas. It is an incompletion. And we'll see just the second punt of the day for Kansas State, with the Cougs trailing the Wildcats 34-7, 9:34 to play.
0: There's no doubt when Washington State's defense has, you know, been in the right situations, they've really challenged Avery Johnson, you know, 3rd and longs, and, you know, when he's tried to throw the ball downfield, has not had a lot of success. It's been a couple of big moments in the running game, and then obviously, you know, short field off the punt, things like that. Again, defense has given up a lot of points, but I think there's, you know, some caveats in there for sure.
1: Jalen Thomas back to receive this Simon McLennan punt. Thomas will call for a fair catch, and he will grab it at the 12-yard line. When you lose Tony Freeman, you not just lose your number one wide receiver, you're losing one of the best punt returners in all of college football last year. He had the WSU single season record, averaging 17 yards per punt return last season. So Thomas more back there to just kind of hold down the fort, maybe not as dynamic as Freeman is, and just that comfort level as well to receive a punt and try to make something happen.
0: Yeah, I'd like to see Washington State's offense, you know, put the ball in the air a little bit here. Seen Caden Pinnock, you know, he has thrown it on early downs, had some success. You know, need to get some good feelings going in this offense heading in to the end of this game.
1: Cougs deep in their own territory at the 12. 1st and 10 is a handoff to Maxwell Woods. He's knifed down in the backfield. Kamari Burns slicing towards him and taking him down for only a gain of 1. So these numbers for the Cougar offense, 150 yards on 42 plays, averaging 3.6 yards per play. Caden Pinnock, 9 of 18 passing, 65 yards. No turnovers by him, though. The only Cougar turnover was that Kirby Voorhees lost fumble on the last drive.
0: You know, see Leo Pulisic come in now in kind of the one-back set. You know, Kirby Voorhees, obviously the fumble probably plays into that.
1: Here's the snap on 2nd and 9. Cougs still deep in their own territory, trying to stretch it to the edge, and Leo Pulisic is chased down. Cougs trying to go sideline to sideline, but this Kansas State team going step for step with them. Rex Van Wy with the tackle. It will be a loss of 2 yards, and the Cougs in a spot that's been more familiar than they would like, 3rd and long.
0: Yeah, Pulisic, you know, second down, long run. It's inside, tries to bounce it outside, and Kansas State's, in my opinion, showed some surprising team speed at that linebacker position. Their second-level guys have run really well.
1: Cougs trailing by 27, a 3rd and 11 with 8 minutes to go, deep in their own territory at the 11. Pressure comes, Pinnock feeling it, and he will be brought down. No, still up on his feet, but he's all the way back in the end zone. He'll run out, still going, will try to scamper for the first down. He's finally going to be stopped short. Credit for Caden Pinnock. He was running for his absolute life. Jaden Bryant ultimately to get the tackle for Kansas State, but Pinnock has been under duress a lot this year.
0: I mean, I don't know what you're supposed to do as a quarterback. Right guard Nick Bakken blocks down and just leaves the linebacker, I think that's Van Wy, 28, at the line of scrimmage. He's got a free rush at Caden Pinnock. So, you know, again, kind of a cacophony of errors for Washington State today, but if you can't block the guys at the line of scrimmage, then you really have no chance.
1: Max Steen ready to punt again. He has been much busier than the Cougs would prefer. Fair catch called for by Brandon White. Loses the ball. He'll come back and grab it at the 20. Karsten Reynolds from Cedro Woolley, the Washington native, makes the tackle, but a penalty flag thrown. 7:17 left to play in this game. It's been a very difficult second half for the Cougs. First half, especially the first quarter and half, was very competitive for Washington State. But the second half has been all Kansas
2: State. Return, blocking the back. On the return team, number 42. 10-yard penalty. First down. Timeout on the field.
1: Well, that will take us to a timeout. We will step aside. More after this. Washington State trying to make the most out of this last 7 minutes and 17 seconds left to play here in Manhattan. Cougs down to the Kansas State Wildcats 34-7. 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
1: We are back at Bill Snyder Family Stadium in Manhattan, Kansas, and what has turned out to be a tough morning into afternoon for the Washington State Cougars. Week 2 matchup against Kansas State, and the second half has seen the Wildcats get that separation on WSU. 34-7 our score, 7:17 left to go. Here at the booth, Chris King next to Alex Frank. We got our engineer Jerry Kylo, Jessamyn McIntyre down on the field. Alex, you've lived it as a quarterback. There's a lot going on here. The offense hasn't performed at the level that anyone would have hoped in the first two games of the season, but, Caden Pinnock's done some good things. He's been under duress. Just what's running through your mind right now as you're processing how this game and specifically the second half has gone for the Cougs?
0: Yeah, there's, obviously for Washington State, they got to look in the mirror and kind of figure out, who they are and what they want to be, right? I still don't know what the identity of this team is, right? Are they going to, if they're going to run the football, they got to be more physical and more creative in some of those things. But also it's, if you want to use Caden Pinnock's legs and what appears to be a decent passing ability, then you got to trust it, and you got to trust that he's going to make the plays for you. A lot of first down runs that have been really unproductive, versus maybe giving the quarterback a chance to let him make some plays for you.
1: After the block in the back, penalty on the punt return, Kansas State with it first and 10 from their own 10. Design run for the quarterback. At least he tucks and keeps it for himself. Avery Johnson tries to stretch to the edge, but nowhere to turn to there. Only a gain of 2 yards. Avery Johnson today, 22 of 33 through the air, 192 yards passing, 3 touchdowns, but 2 interceptions. One was that really bad decision on the pick six to end the half. But there's seven points for WSU in this game, down 34-7, but that's not from the offense. That is from the defense on a pick six. Now on second and 8, back to Jackson. They keep it on the ground, north to south. And he's out to the 16-yard line. 4-yard gain. 3rd and 4 coming up here for Kansas State. And, we're still focusing on this game, Alex, but as, we know what's coming up. It's going to be the home opener, and everyone's going to be excited to be back at GISA Field next Saturday and then Arizona after that. When you talk about, okay, what do you want to commit to be? What's your identity on offense? Maybe after this play, I want to know where you think, what you've seen the Cougs' strengths are and where you think they might commit to a little more. On 3rd and 4, Johnson takes the snap, 4-man rush. Near the sticks, leaves it short, and skips it to his intended target, Josh Manning, incomplete. And it's a quick 3-and-out for Kansas State. Cougs will get it back, trailing by 27, 34-7, 6:06 to play.
0: Yeah, I think, for me offensively, I'd get a little more speed on the field. I'd spread it out a little bit more. You know, I really like what I see from Maxwell Woods, a running back, and his ability to be multiple out of the backfield. You know, I think, and then obviously Caden Pinnick's ability. You know, I think more spread. I think more five wide. I think quick passing game, quick screen game. Maxwell Woods can be in the backfield, can be outside. I just think, you know, spreading the defense out is going to maybe benefit Washington State a little more than trying to be a more physical downhill run team.
1: Simon McLennan gets off the punt. Jalen Thomas with the return. It's interesting to see that there. The Cougs have been pretty conservative. It's only a 3-yard return. Tackle for Kansas State made by Gabe Powers. But at this point, Jalen Thomas has been the top performer in this game. You almost worry down by 27 this late he could get hurt returning punts if he tries to return instead of a fair catch. But all is well that ends well. He ends up okay.
0: Yeah, and you're starting to get into that territory of, you know, how, who do you want to roll out there, and knowing you got a lot left in the season. Again, for Washington State, look, like, this is two really tough opponents to start, and they have not played their best football by any means, but they got to learn from this and grow from these opportunities.
1: And big here for the Cougs. Can they get an offensive touchdown? Here's the snap, first and 10 from their own 39. Pinnick over the middle, has a man, pass is dropped. Trying to find the tight end, Jack Peterson. Be interesting to watch on the replay just how far behind it was thrown for Peterson, but he had his hands on the ball, couldn't haul it in. It was up the middle. It would have been a gain of 25 or so yards.
0: Yeah, Pinnick's kind of working from the short side of the field back across to the middle to find Peterson. I thought it was the right idea, kind of having to throw it on his back pad. Definitely a little low. I mean, it would have been a tougher catch for Peterson, who hasn't had a ton of looks this season.
1: Peterson, one of the Cougar captains, transfer from UCLA. Cougs down 34-7, 5:51 remaining in the game. On second and 10, Pinnick feeling the heat, tucks, will run, cuts to the inside across midfield. He's got the first down.
0: So, Chris, that's a good example right there. That's empty. It's five, that's empty with Leo Pulalasi out, split out wide. Jack Peterson's kind of motioning across. But, you know, Pinnick's able to look for a quick pass. If he doesn't have it, then he's just using his legs, getting outside, puts pressure on the defense, gets a first down. Again, a really positive play, and you're spreading things out and utilizing, you know, what I think is Washington State's strength with a little bit of team speed.
1: And to Pinnick's credit, there have been a couple of plays where it's been near disaster, where he's been able to turn a disaster into something, or at least a neutral play. Here's the snap. Pinnick sets his feet, looking over the middle, trying to find the tight end Jack Peterson. But that pass is swatted away. Wouldn't have been much of a gain, but Weston Polk was right toe for toe, step for step with Peterson, and deflects the ball. Second and 10 now for the Cougs with just over 5 minutes to play. Washington State down 34-7. But again, while the final outcome might not be in question, that 7 points up on the scoreboard for the Cougs was off of a pick six. Can the offense produce a touchdown or produce a field goal opportunity here? On second and 10, Woods the running back. Shotgun snap to Pinnick. Goes through his progressions, now flushed out. He's going to be sacked again, and he was thrown down to the turf hard. He is slow to get up. Sacked by Elijah Hill. The entire offensive line surrounding Pinnick, trying to help him get up, but he was tossed down like a rag doll there.
0: Yeah, trying to get a quick pass out to the flat, and as he works back, he's feeling the pressure, tries to step up, and like you said, got thrown down hard to the ground. You know, and I talked to Matt Miller about this pregame. You know, he said Caden Pinnick's a really tough kid. We've seen him take a lot of hits today and keeps bouncing back up.
1: That hit right there, number one today, but last week that hit to the helmet as well that he had in the Apple Cup. 8-yard loss after the sack, 3rd and 18. Cougs will run a Maxwell Woods to the edge. Cuts back to the inside, gets to the 50, a gain of 7, but certainly not all that the Cougs needed there. It is going to be 4th and 11 for Washington State as Pinnick very gingerly jogs back over to the Cougar sideline.
0: Yeah, and you know, for Washington State, just it seems like this offensively, this kind of very stop and start feeling where they get some good plays going, you know, and then a big negative play, right, or you know, a missed block or missed throw or whatever it is, and just no, very little consistency stringing plays together.
1: Maxine on to punt on 4th and 11, and it bounces into the end zone for a touchback. 3:32 remaining in this game. Cougs trail 34-7 to Kansas State. 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Here it is on first and 10 to the ground, and understandably so for Kansas State. They give it to Jay Harris, who's seeing more action. Harris, kind of the third part of that triple threat running back. And talking to Trent Bray this week, Cougar defensive coordinator, said this is a really good trio who's highly, highly complimentary of this trio. Harris had been at Oregon before that, was at the Division II level at Northwest Missouri State.
0: Yeah, I'm not going to be surprised to see Kansas State make some noise in the Big 12. You know, I think, you know, obviously BYU, Texas Tech, you got, you know, there's some good teams there. Oklahoma State's giving Oregon all they can handle, but this Wildcat football team's good.
1: Back to Jay Harris. Harris up the middle. He's got the first down, so a healthy dose of Jay Harris to this point. And Alex will dive into this more on the postgame show with the Cougs down 34-7, 2:30 and counting to go. But boy, the Cougs only had one trip to the Rosehower's red zone today. So only one trip to the red zone for this offense. And you had Washington State get that pick six. You also had the other Jalen Thomas interception that gave Washington State the ball to Kansas State 43. And with all that, only one trip to the red zone. On first and 10 from their own 36, third straight carry for Jay Harris, tackled by Isaiah Hung. So good job in pursuit by Isaiah Hung. Josh Wadle in the game for Washington State. Also,
7: that is
1: Ike Okafor out there at defensive tackle for the Cougs. And that takes us to the two-minute mark. We'll keep things right here. Don't forget, coming up, we will have our post-game coverage. Alex will head down to the locker room. He will get the post-game thoughts, an interview with the head coach of the Cougs, Kirby Moore. We'll dive in the final numbers. We'll recap what happened, and we'll hand things off to the Coug Talk guys, Derek Dice and Grady Emerson. We'll have the Coug Talk post-game show. You can call, leave your thoughts, and leave a voicemail to be played back on Coug Talk, that number 509-905-2014. Some tough injuries for the Cougs, Alex, and again, every team has to deal with that in some way, shape, or form, but if you were to tell Matt Miller before the season he'd lose Tony Freeman, you wouldn't have him for game one, wouldn't have him for game two. I think we might get more of an update on Tony Freeman here in the near future, but you don't have Tony Freeman the first two games, and on the other side of the ball for Trent Bray, he was down both starting cornerbacks for today's game, Kamari Terrell and Jaleel Tucker, and even edge rusher Michael Hughes was out as well.
0: Yeah, and I guess starting defensively, you definitely saw that show up a little bit early in the game, the kind of tackling on the perimeter that guys like Terrell and Jaleel Tucker can bring for you out there. And then offensively, yeah, I mean, I think you can make a fair amount about the Tony Freeman injury, I mean, for sure, but again, like, I just think at some point you got to say, hey, this is kind of who we're going to be, and we're going to go that route. Now, maybe that was the decision, and I think now after two games in the books, you look at the body of work offensively against albeit two good defenses, but you look at the body of work and say, all right, you know, maybe what we thought was going to be the plan and the, you know, kind of this idea of the multiple running backs and leaning into some run game in early downs. Maybe it's not who we can be. Like, maybe we can't block it at the point of attack. Maybe we're not quite as explosive there as we hope. So, you know, getting the ball on the perimeter, getting the ball outside a little bit more, spreading it out, you know, letting Pinnock kind of pick and choose where he wants to go with the ball. You know, that may be the move forward. Again, it's either way, Washington State's got some decisions to make, you know, following these two games about kind of where they're going to go offensively. And then for Kirby Moore as a head coach, this is the first real challenge he's going to face of, you know, how are you going to handle, you know, the team, and how are you going to handle these things when you have high expectations and you don't perform your best.
1: Kirby Moore talks a lot about the response. What's the response going to be? And while this outcome today is not going to be what the Cougs wanted, this is not going to be what Washington State was hoping for. The response could be interesting, and this is going to be a much different level of opponent. You get to play at home next Saturday. Can't wait to see everyone at Giesa Field. will that response be, and how will the Cougs perform next week? And then Arizona after that, and then three straight home games, the conference opener against Fresno State. So 2 minutes to play in the game. Cougs here in Manhattan, Kansas, down 34-7 to Kansas State. Kansas State keeps it on the ground. Joel Harris with its spin move, and it is going to be a tackle by C.J. Solis Lumar, but a thin position. Solis Lumar slow to get up. Already down your top two cornerbacks. Solis Lumar finally gets up off of the turf, but goodness, that's a spot. Again, you're down your two starters, Jaleel Tucker and Kamari Terrell at cornerback, and he will trot off the field on his own as Kyra Pollitt comes back in.
0: Yeah, this defense, I mean, the amount of snaps they've had to be on the field this game and last game is, again, it's going to wear you down no matter what. I mean, I think we've seen that. We saw it at the end of last game, and it's kind of carried over into this game.
1: Clock is running. A minute 15 left to play. Back to Joe Harris, and Kansas State just keeps feeding, or excuse me, say Jay Harris. They keep feeding Jay Harris at this point as we near the one-minute mark. That's enough for the first down. So as the sticks move, it stops the clock momentarily, and it picks back up. Kansas State, 478 yards of total offense. The Cougs, 166 yards of total offense on those two Jalen Thomas interceptions. They combined for 78 return yards from Jalen Thomas, and the Cougar offense, 166 total yards in this game. Maybe one or two more plays. Here's the handoff. It goes back to Jay Harris. He's the backup quarterback, Jacob Knuth, in on this drive. And he won't have enough, so there will need to be one more play, but Kansas State can take a knee at this point. Cougs, not the outcome they were hoping for. Some positives early, a tight one, and then the start of the second half, not going Washington State's direction, and Kansas State getting the separation and keeping the Cougs at an arm's length the rest of the way. Final score here from Manhattan, Kansas today. Cougs fall to 0-2 on the year. Kansas State gets the 34-7 victory. Wildcats now 2-0 on the season. We'll take a break. Our post-game coverage will get started after this. 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
1: 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Where does your mind go first when we talk about the Steel Power Tools stat sheet?
0: Yeah, well, I'm deep in it right now. This is my football mind. I said, you know, key to this game to me was kind of that first down efficiency, you know, which first down efficiency ultimately leads to third down. And you could easily look at the third down numbers for Washington State and say, all right, you're two of 10 or something on third down.
1: Two of 12
0: on third down. And that's a real problem. But the one I'm looking at is your first down average gain. Okay, for Washington State, their average gain on first down is 3.3 yards over the course of the game. That means no matter what, you're in second and seven, right? Which is a tough spot to be. For comparison, Kansas State was 7.9, almost 8 yards per first down. So, you know, again, it's that idea of how can you be more explosive on first down? How can you stay out of second and long, which leads to third and long? How can you, you know, again, just stay ahead of the chains, as the coaches say? And, you know, I think that stat right there gives you the best glimpse at it.
1: Cougs, offensively, just tough time finding their footing today. Again, the final 34-7, but those 7 points for Washington State came off of a pick six. Our coverage will continue as our post-game show coverage just getting started. Again, to come, Coug Talk, you can call, leave a message to be played back on Coug Talk. That number, 509-905-2014. Call now, leave a voicemail to be played back on Coug Talk, 509-905-2014. Derek Dyson, Grady Emerson will have all our Coug Talk coverage, but we'll continue on here from Bill Snyder Family Stadium in Manhattan, Kansas. Cougs fall 34-7 to Kansas State. Alex going to make his way down shortly to try to grab Kirby Moore when he's ready to do the post-game interview, and we'll continue to recap this one. We'll let you know how it all unfolded, dive more into the stat sheet, and more on what's next for the Cougs. More to come after this. 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
1: Well, it was not Washington State's day as the Cougs fall 34-7 to Kansas State. First ever meeting between these two programs, and Kansas State using that second half to get the separation and ultimately the win. And folks who just hear that final score, or maybe just see the final score, doesn't tell the whole story of the game. And It will be kind of broken down more coming up on Cougar Talk with Derek Dice and Grady Emerson. But the Cougs ended up being a 9-minute drive that Kansas State had. They had to settle for a field goal to begin the game, made it 3-0. Cougs then marched down the field. Their most effective drive of the game on offense had a 37-yard field goal from Jack Stevens, but his early season struggles continuing as he missed his third field goal attempt of the year. So he's 1-for-4 to start this year. He was 16-for-19 all of last year. Cougs couldn't tie it up then. Washington State got an interception. Jalen Thomas picked off Avery Johnson, returned the ball to the Kansas State 43. Cougs had great field position, but it ended up being a 4-and-out. Cougs had a 3rd-and-short, couldn't convert. Went for it on 4th-down, couldn't convert. And then the momentum really shifting towards Kansas State after that. It was 17-0 right when the first half was about to end, and Washington State had a spark, and it made you think, wow, could you capitalize on this? What a way to go into the locker room. It was a pick six by Jalen Thomas to end the first half, but then the Cougs had a longer halftime than anyone was expecting. There was a lightning delay, ended up extending things by about 30 minutes, and when Washington State came out in the second half, it ended up being all Kansas State. Cougs had a 3-and-out. Then on the very first play for Kansas State on offense, they had a 75-yard touchdown run, and Cougs not scoring any points in the second half, and all 7 points of the game came off of that pick six. So a tougher day for the Cougar offense in this 34-7 loss. We'll take another break here from Manhattan, Kansas. Again, on tap here on our post-game coverage, we will have Coug Talk coming up. That number to call, leave a message, and I know everyone kind of licking their wounds a little bit after this one. A tough two-game stretch, though, to start the year with the Apple Cup. 6 days later, early kickoff against Kansas State. Coug shorthanded in a number of ways here today, but Cougs will be looking for a much different result coming up next week for that home opener against Duquesne and trying to build some momentum from there. So more to come on our post-game coverage. The final, Cougs fall on the road to Kansas State 34-7. 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
1: Some motion goes wide from left to right. Snap to Johnson. Four-man rush. Gets rid of it.
28: Oh, this could be a house call. Jalen Thomas intercepts it. To the 20. To the 10. Will he do it again? Touchdown, Washington State. A pick six for Jalen Thomas as time expires in the first half. He didn't have a career interception entering today. He has two here in the Little Apple, and the Cougs get points before the end of the half. Oh, my goodness. What a turn of events. 17-6, point after pending.
1: And it really was quite the turn of events. Washington State, what a What a way to get on the board to close out the first half. Chris King back up in the booth here in Manhattan with Jessamine McIntyre. Cougs went to the locker room down 17-7. But, Jess, you're kind of talking about it before. As the Cougs ultimately fall 34-7, there was the lightning delay. Every kind of type of weather was experienced. And Washington State was not able to build that momentum in the second half like anyone had hoped.
3: Yeah, absolutely. And that was what stuck out to me was the lack of focus after having that extended halftime. It could be a distraction and everything, but I think these coaches are experienced enough to get them ready. But I think what that could be a reflection of, and I'm giving credit to Kansas State because they're a very talented football team, and their quarterback, Avery Johnson, is unbelievable. But what I was going to say is that this is new leadership. It is a team that Kirby put together himself. He did not come from a head coaching position and take an entire staff that knows each other very well. This is kind of a short turnaround when it comes to the head coaching position, and there's a lot to be learned. And I think that, I mean, you're just going to take it one step at a time. Brink said it best on the broadcast, is how do you respond? I think that will say a lot more about this team than the results of this game.
1: And I think everyone knew this is going to be two tough challenges to start the year, and to have to go on 6 days rest after a physical, emotional Apple Cup in game one of the season, to travel halfway across the country, play an early morning start, is about as early morning of a start as there can possibly be. About as early morning of a start, again, as it can possibly be. 34-7, the final score, and the Cougs, you know, you're hoping it would be better, and there were times early where it really could have been seized to be a better outcome, but it wasn't, and that's the reality, and you have to kind of learn from this and move on. And Duquesne's coming up next week, then you have the Arizona game, and then that first conference game, but it's going to be nice to be at home, three straight at home, that starts on Saturday. Cougs hosting Duquesne, and we look forward to seeing everyone at Giza Field. 12:30 kickoff. Our coverage will begin at 10:30 a.m. here on the Cougar Sports Network.
3: Yeah, when you talked about just the way that they could have taken advantage of some things and the way that it looked in the beginning of the game, that they were still in it, reminds me of the way they grinded it out against UW, where it was a closer game the majority of the time. Now, I thought that Kansas State had the ability to do something like that to us, where, you know, keep it close, and then kind of one or two explosives pulls you away from it. But we have that ability, and that's what Kirby Moore told me in halftime, is that he needs more of that from the offense. He needs more explosive plays. He needs to see the big ones. So yeah, we'll see. It will be nice to be back home in Pullman. I'm excited about that, but you know, you look at the way this game started out for the Washington State defense, having to grind out a 9-minute drive. People have to understand how rare that is for the clock to move that fast. And that is a multitude of snaps that's on the field. And, you know, you're not getting any breaks. You're not getting any rest whatsoever. And that started the game. And they still held them to just a field goal. So I had a lot of confidence after that, especially because of how well the defense played last week.
1: Well, and it's a new opportunity. Duquesne, that's next up. The Cougs 0-2, difficult start to the schedule, but that chance to be back at home. And it's a marathon. It's not a sprint, and we're just two games into this season. That's going to do it for our coverage here in Manhattan at Bill Snyder Family Stadium. We've got Alex Brink making his way to the locker room. Alex will grab Kirby Moore when he's available, have that post-game interview. That will be played back on Coug Talk. We're going to hand things off coming up next to Derek Dice and Grady Emerson back in the studio. You can call and leave a message. That number 509-905-2014. Your reaction to this game, again, 509-905-2014. They'll have a full recap, scoreboard update, and they'll really be able to set the stage for what's coming up next. But big thanks to everyone who makes our broadcast possible here for Cougar Football, here in the booth for Jessamine McIntyre, for Alex Brink, for our engineer Jerry Kylo, for Zane Saggio back in the Cougar Sports Network studios, and for Austin Samuels handling our scoreboard updates, which was even extra today with the extended halftime show and doing the halftime report as well. I'm Chris King signing off. Appreciate everyone tuning in. Can't wait to be back at home next week as the Cougs host Duquesne in the home opener. Final again here from Manhattan, Kansas. Cougs fall to Kansas State 34-7. Our postgame coverage rolls on after this. 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
36: Not great, you guys. Not great at all. 34-7 is the final as the Cougs fall at Kansas State by a count of 34-7. Derek Dice and Grady Emerson here with you. First 0-2 start for Washington State since 2016, a full decade ago. If you remember that season, Cougs lost to Eastern Washington University in the season opener, 45-42. Cooper Kupp, 206 yards receiving and three touchdowns. They followed it up with a three-point loss to Boise State, 31-28. Jeremy McNichols who may or may not be in the NFL still, 126 yards rushing and two TDs. But, Coug fans, here's the silver lining from that lesson 10 years ago. They followed that 0-2 start with an 8-game winning streak. It went on to be 8-5 that year. So will the Cougs win 8 in a row after this? Well, that remains to be seen. But, Grady, it was not pretty today. I thought the defense played okay, at least for the first half. I think they got wound down because they were on the field so much in the second half, and the offense never got anything going.
2: Yeah, it was just a bummer coming off of that first half, disappointing, starting with the missed field goal and then going through, but, having a pick six right before halftime, and then we get this weather delay.
36: Yeah.
2: And it just kind of kills everything, and we come out, and it is just a different ball game in the second half, and it was just brutal. It's brutal to watch.
36: Okay. Do we have a Caden Pinnick problem? Do we have an offensive play calling problem? Do we have an offensive line problem? Because, look, the offense has put up 10 points in two games now, and Caden Pinnick's longest completion on the day was 12 yards.
2: Yeah, very tough. I mean, one thing over and over, really in the last two games, is there's just no offensive rhythm.
36: Yeah.
2: There's nothing, as soon as you get something going, something negative happens. There's just no rhythm. And then nothing downfield. We had zero big plays passing. And remember, receiving, that's 15 or plus or more mm-hmm. yards. And five rushing, which is 10 plus yards, with 16 being the biggest rush. There was a couple big breaks there. But I know that Coach Moore and LaRondo are talking about, explosiveness. And we haven't seen it yet.
36: Yeah. Caden Pinnick started the day 5 of 7. But then after that, finished completing 4 of his last 13 passes. As we said, longest on the day was 12 yards. That happened 3 times. So he's 9 of 20, 65 yards passing, and a 45% completion percentage. I don't know about you, Grady. I thought he should have been out of the game for at least the last 2, if not the last 3 possessions. Not only because the game was out of hand, but to avoid injury, A, and 2, let's see what an Owen Eshelman or a Julian Duggar can do.
2: Yeah, tough scenario, as a coach probably, but you're right. Looking at it, he was getting banged up, especially towards the end. He took a hard hit right there towards the end. He's frustrated. The offense is frustrated. Maybe a spark, maybe a chance to get some reps on video, and you're not hurt in any way.
36: Yeah. All right. We're going to take our first time out of the broadcast here. A chance for you to get your phone calls in. That number, 509-905-2014. 509-FLIP-IT-905 and then 2014. We have several of your calls lined up already. We're also waiting on Alex Brink's interview with Kirby Moore in the locker room after the game. We'll get to all of that and much more when the Coug Talk postgame show rolls on here on the Cougar Sports Network.
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36: Cougs take one on the chin in the Little Apple, Manhattan, Kansas, falling to the Wildcats by a count of 34-7. Kirby Moore now falls to 0-2 as the head coach of the Washington State Cougars, and our Alex Brink had a chance to catch up with Coach in the locker room.
1: All right, guys, I got Coach Kirby Moore here. Coach, you know, obviously a tough finish, tough outing here. Felt like the offense had a hard time getting on track again. First down showed up. You know, what did you see from that unit, and then where do you think they could improve?
3: Yeah, first, appreciate all the Cougs who made the trip. Give K-State credit, really sound football team. Everyone's got to take ownership on this. Obviously, wasn't good enough on offense or in the kicking game, and that starts with me.

0: And Grady, anything stand out from what Coach had to say there?
1: Well, you can hear the disappointment, you know, in an interview like that. I think it's important to, again, really dial in where we're making mistakes and efficiency on offense. We were, 2 for 9 or
0: 2 for 12 on third down. So 2 for 23 over 2 weeks now.
1: Yeah, I mean, it's just that's basic football in terms of if you're going to put any offensive productivity up, and offense has scored 10 points in 2 weeks. And so a lot of work that I think you can look at there. And then now we're 2 games in and we're starting to see some injuries, and, you know, we had big injury last week, but you're starting to see some new faces in there. Someone's got to step up, you know? And I think the important thing that I heard from that too is the defense can't be too frustrated. And what I think I hear from that is you don't want to get into this O versus D game, yeah, you know, on the sideline. And so staying as a team, working as a team is being an emphasis.
0: Right. And Kansas State ran 24 more offensive plays in this ball game than WSU, 74 to 50 in that area. You know, we're talking about play calling, Grady, and I don't want to get too far into it because I know some of our callers are going to be asking about this. One of the biggest disappointments to me in this game came very early on. If you remember, we had a good drive on our first possession, 9 plays, 56 yards. It resulted in the missed field goal. For our second drive, we got it back in good field position because of the first of the Jalen Thomas interceptions, right? And then early on here in the second quarter, I'm bringing up the plays here right now. We go Kirby Voorhees for 3 yards, Kirby Voorhees for 5 yards. So it's 3rd and 2 on the K-State 37-yard line, right? Maybe this is a situation where you can get a little more inventive. Instead, we go Kirby Voorhees up the middle for a 1 yard gain. Now it's 4th and 1. And then you try to go Caden Pittock, quarterback keeper, up the middle. Defense read it all the way. Turnover on downs.
1: Yeah.
0: It was just like a chance there to make legitimate, you know, waves in this ball game. Instead, you turn it over on downs. K-State goes down. They score a touchdown. It's 10-0.
1: Yeah. Maybe you're thinking like, hey, you know, build confidence with your offensive line and your offense to say, if we can't get a yard here, what are we doing? Well, we're not.
0: Yeah.
1: So now it's next, like, let's get creative. Let's do something different. Is it an end around? Is it a reverse? Is it something that sparks it that way? Because that's not working.
0: We can get into the offensive line a little bit more here later in the show as well, because there was a lot of different guys who actually saw playing time because of injury or ineffectiveness in this ball game. But again, we'll get to that. We'll get to your phone calls coming up after the break. This is the Coug Talk post game show on the Cougar Sports Network.
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0: All right, welcome back to the Cougtalk post-game show. 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

0: today, 34-7. They lose by 27 points at Kansas State, falling to 0-2 on the season. I want to remind you that call in line is 509-905-2014. If you are a new listener to the show, what we do is you call in, you're going to leave a voicemail with your thoughts on the game. We will record it and then play it back on the air. We've got some of your calls loaded up. Let's get to the first one now.
1: Yeah, this is Eric from Spokane, and that was a very painful game. And I know that they're going to go back and they're going to take a look at what did work, which seemed to be very limited, and what didn't work, which seemed to be a lot. And I am going to say something that a lot of people are going to think is very cool. Last week, somebody made a joke about open tryouts for a new kicker. Well, I'm going to add to that because I am sorry. 1-for-4 in the first two games. Yes, I realized it was a blocked field goal, but if it was a blocked field goal from that range, he was kicking it too low. I listened to the game on the radio. I did not watch it on TV, so maybe there was something I missed. But the fact of the matter is if we are 1-for-4 on field goals, there is a problem. There is a problem with the blocking, and there is a problem with the kicking, and we need to get that fixed. Otherwise, we're never going to be in a close game because we're not going to have a field goal kicker to rely on. And with a school that gave us somebody like Jason Hansen, we need better kicking. I'm hoping for a wonderful home opener. I'll be at the home opener. Go Cougs.
0: All right, Eric in Spokane, one of our frequent callers. Thank you for the phone call. It's weird, Grady. It's really weird. Jack Stevens was so reliable last season. Again, 16 of 19 in field goals, 33 of 33 on point after touchdowns. He starts this year 1-for-4 on field goal attempts. Eric is correct. There was a seemingly too low of a trajectory on the kick. I don't know if the timing was off, if he's going a little bit too soon or whatever, but that's what allowed the kick to be blocked. Just looking at the replays, right? This is my opinion, I guess I should preface it with that. But like, this guy was really good last year. His brother's kicking in the NFL right now. He's from a kicking family. So is this the yip? Is this like when a golfer gets the yips?
2: Yeah, I think he needs to put his hat on back or put all his change in his left pocket and so on from Tim
0: Change
2: Cup.
0: The underwear style.
2: Yeah. Well, the hard thing too is like, you know, you hear it all the time. It's their job. It's their only job. You know, all those kind of things. But They're drive killers, you know, in the sense that when they've happened in our games, it's been on first and second possessions, going down, making a game of it, answering to a score, all of those things. And then you've just taken the wind out of the sail of everyone. And, you know, and it excites their defense, excites their crowd. That's what's rough.
0: And you and I were talked about Stevens in the pregame. And I said, you know what? If we get into field goal range, I hope that we give him a chance to get split the uprights rather than go for it. And so when he lined up, I'm like, okay, great. Let's get his confidence back. Right. This is a pretty easy shot for him. And then misses it again.
2: It's just the toughest job too, in the sense that everything you do counts. You know, no one sees a missed block or a missed tackle or things like that. But
0: bad hold.
2: But even throughout a game playing linebacker, a missed assignment something like that, you're not, you know, just isolated and criticized like a kicker. But it is their job. You know, I mean, that's their job. That's what they signed up for, and that's what they've been doing all their life. So.
0: Sure. All right, why don't we go right back to the phone lines here with our next call.
3: Hey, this is Darren from Kennewick. On a positive note, we are clearly bigger, stronger, faster than we were last year, but we're not bigger, stronger, fast enough yet to compete with Big 10, Big 12 schools. Looking forward to conference play. I think we'll see a huge improvement. I think the Cougs will be favored in most of their games, you know, when it comes to the conference. But I'm still just, I haven't seen anything on offense that makes me hopeful. I'm wondering if, you know, I'd like to see Kirby maybe have more fingers in the pie, and maybe he does. But anyway, thanks, guys. Bye.
0: All right, Darren and Kennewick, thank you for the phone call from your neck of the woods there, Grady. Darren, another one of our frequent callers. I think there's a lot of people who would like to see Kirby Moore maybe exert a little more control over this offense. You heard them talk about it during the television broadcast today, and he was saying, like, even when he was at Boise State, Chris Peterson wasn't calling the plays. He wanted to, you know, certainly have some input, but you want to have faith in your offensive coordinator. Now, remember, Matt Miller is Kirby Moore's former teammate at Boise State, right? So they played together there. They were wide receivers together. They go back a long way. Kirby hired him because he has the utmost confidence in him to do this. But Kirby's offense actually, you know, was a well-oiled machine last year at Mizzou. He comes from a very offensive-minded football family. If you know anything about the Moors and Prosser Mustangs football, you know that they know offense. And so does he maybe, I mean, I'm not suggesting he should take over the calls by any means, but maybe does he need to be in those offensive meeting and say, hey, Matt, why don't we try this? I'm seeing this. Maybe we do this.
2: It is strange for coaches that make their way and really grind through at their position, you know, usually as a coordinator of some sort, and then we become a head coach, they're really hands off on a lot of things. And in fact, you know, I remember even when Coach Doble was the D coordinator and then became the head coach, and I would go visit and I'd be like, oh, you got something to do? And he goes, no, they kicked me out of the meetings after injury report, you know, and it's the truth. And he struggled with that in the sense of just staying engaged in that. Mm-hmm. And so I don't know what the situation is here, how much involvement, but that can happen. Maybe it's a few more meetings together, you know, kind of what we're seeing together and, you know, what we think we should call here as they review together. But that's a tricky situation. You're right.
0: I think some more of our calls that are loaded up are going to want to talk about the offense. So let's take another timeout. Everybody can, you know, catch their breath here a little bit and digest what we've been taking in for the last few hours. We'll get to more of your phone calls after this. 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
0: The 27-point loss for Washington State in the Little Apple is their worst loss since last year's Apple Cup when they fell to the Huskies by 35 points, 59-24. But that game was a 7-point game going into the fourth quarter before an avalanche of Husky scores made that a much more lopsided score. Nonetheless, so Grady, the Cougs fall to 0-2 on the season. You just heard the number for the call-in line. Get those calls in now if you'd like to vent about this second consecutive loss for the Cougs here under the era of Kirby Moore. Let's go right back to the phone lines now with another one of those calls.
7: Randy from Spokane. I don't know about the Cougs. They just don't seem like they can do much on offense. Their offensive line looks not so great. Defense played pretty good, but yeah, just nothing going. I don't know if they need to make a change in quarterback. Just all phases of the game, they got outplayed on the road, so not good. We look like a Big Sky team. We got to start playing better and more consistent. I don't know. Offensive coordinator's got to open up the playbook a little bit or do something. All right, thanks. Go Cougs.
0: All right, Randy in Spokane, a couple of different things in there, but let's start with his first thought. Offensive line looking not great is the way he said it. Okay, we started with this offensive line. Ashton Tripp, left tackle. Kyle Martin, left guard. Noah Dunham at center. Nick Bakken at right guard. Johnny Lester at right tackle. We saw Johnny Lester get beat pretty badly on a sack by Wendell Gregory. And to be fair, he's going to do that to a lot of people. He's a heck of an edge rusher for Kansas State. He was the Big 12 Freshman of the Year last year at Oklahoma State, jumped in the portal, got a lot of money to come to K-State. He also beat Ashton Tripp for a sack later in the game. They end up, when Nick Bakken gets hurt, they slid Johnny Lester to right guard temporarily, and then Jalen Caldwell came in at right tackle. I think we also saw Maximus McCree, former Husky, play some right tackle today. Later in the game, Johnny Lester moved over to left guard, which is where he played last year, in place of Kyle Martin, who started the season as the center, but then switched with Noah Dunham, who was the left guard before that. So I don't know if you can keep all that straight, but that's seven different guys rotating into the offensive line positions, several of them playing several different positions. Grady, I think they just don't know what their best combination up front is besides Ashton Tripp as your left tackle.
2: Yeah, the strange thing about it is we have everyone back. You know, that was the
0: we
2: one.
0: We thought that would be a big strength.
2: Right. And typically it is. And I don't know if it's, okay, even if you have everyone back when you bring in a new offensive scheme, it's like starting over, you know, but at least you can look left and right and kind of know who you're with. And, you know, whether the call is new, you know, the communication with the person next to you. But that's what it feels like. You know, you go into it thinking we have everyone back and there's going to be some consistency there. But maybe it's just the new system or whatever. But it's not what we thought, you know, for sure. And again, two good defensive lines going up that are, you know, right. Big 12 and Big 10 defensive lines. However, it's just not quite the production. And then you start the shuffle game and it really turns, it can go bad quickly.
0: Yeah. Yeah. You got to figure out, who's the best guy in the best spot along that front five. And at some point, then you got to stick with them and just play, right?
2: Yeah.
0: All right, Randy's other point, one of his other points was, do we need a change in quarterback? Now, I'm not going to go so far yet to say pull Cade and Pinnock, start somebody else. Because A, we've seen what Julian Duggar can do. He's a very talented runner, not the best passer out there. And we have not seen Owen Eshelman on the field at all in a Cougar uniform to know what he can do, you know, outside of spring and fall camp practices. So, however, I did think that in the fourth quarter, we should have pulled Pinnock and seen one of them. I'm not saying you're benching the guy. I'm saying, look, bud, it's been a long day.
2: Yeah.
0: You're taking a lot of hits. We're going to get you out of here without injury and see what these young guys can do.
2: Yeah. That again, we talked about it earlier. That makes sense. And again, I don't hit the panic button quite yet.
0: Yeah.
2: We've played. These are two tough teams that we're playing. It's not, you know, indicative of maybe his play. Like, there's some credit to the other teams as well. So I'm not a panic button guy. I like to, because having that quarterback, you know, combo all the way through a season is a terrible thing. But it would have been nice to see some reps today from someone else.
0: Yeah. Yeah. And he also, Randy said, do we have a play calling problem? And again, we sort of addressed that earlier. Like, I think maybe Matt Miller is still finding his way a little bit as a play caller. I think probably one of my friends brought this up, you know, during the game, is like, maybe he just really thought we would be more successful through these first two games of just being able to run the ball. And so being in these third and long, like you said, our average starting position on third down was third and nine.
2: Yeah.
0: So it was like almost shocking to be in that situation to where, like, oh crap, now I don't know what play I should be calling.
2: Yeah, that's a tougher play. So third and nine was our average, and we went 2 for 12. K-State's average was 3rd and 6 on their average. They're 10 of 16. You know, just those few yards you talk about getting yourself. Third downs are going to happen throughout the game, but there's a difference between 3rd and 9 and 3rd and 6 in your play calling.
0: Right. All right, back to the phone lines now. Let's fire up another one.
8: Hey, guys, this is Kenny from Kenmore, and you're right. Last week I was negative. I apologize. There's definitely some positives. One, the Wildcat defense might be legit. Two, Duggar is going to be fresh, and next week we play Duquesne. I'd like to be known as the last rose of the summer. Peace.
0: All right, Kenny and Kenmore. Yeah, I would have thought he'd go the other way, right? He would have been more positive last week and then more negative this week. But instead, he's playing a little reverse psychology there on us. And so, yeah, I do think the Wildcat defense probably is legit, right? I mean, we talked about this Wendell Gregory guy. He's a very good edge rusher. He mentioned Duggar next week. Will we see him? I don't know, Grady. Like,
2: yeah, I don't.
0: Hopefully, if it is, it's in a blowout situation because Caden Pinnick has played well, and then we don't need him the rest of the way. And he mentioned that we're playing Duquesne next week. We'll talk a little bit more about Duquesne a little bit later in the show, but I will tell you they lost to Air Force 34-0 last week, and they were losing to Youngstown State 49-10 at halftime the last I checked. So chances for WSU win, I don't want to get too far ahead of ourselves, though, appear to be fairly good next week in Pullman.
2: Yeah, K-State's defense had 4 sacks. They had 8 tackles for loss. We have still yet to record a sack this season, yeah. I believe, and we had 4 tackles for loss. Bright spot on defense, Jalen Thomas.
0: Yep.
2: Couple interceptions, a big interception for a touchdown, and so that helped spark. And so there's talent out there.
0: Let's talk a little bit more about that defense after the break, and we'll talk more about Mr. Thomas specifically, who came up with the 2 biggest plays on the day for WSU. We'll take another timeout. Remind you that call line is 509-905-2014. 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
0: We'll actually get to some of those scores from around the country coming up a little bit later here in the show. Washington State falls at Kansas State 34-7. Not a lot of bright spots for Washington State in this one, but one guy shined on defense, and we're talking about Jalen Thomas, Cougar safety out of Los Gatos, California. He spent last season at San Jose State. So that means he came over with Greg Burns, the former Cougar defensive back, who is now the safeties coach here at WSU. He was at San Jose State the last 2 years, convinced Jalen to come to WSU after he turned in 59 tackles, 6 pass breakups, and 2 fumbles recovered for the Spartans last year. On K-State's second drive of the game, Thomas stepped in front of an out route and secured the interception. And then, with Kansas State threatening again in the final seconds of the first half, with the Cougs trailing 17-0, he came up with the biggest play for Washington State on the game.
20: So motion goes wide from left to right. Snap to Johnson. 4-man rush. Gets rid of it.
21: Oh, this could be a house call. Jalen Thomas intercepts it to the 20, to the 10. Will he do it again? Touchdown, Washington State. A pick six for Jalen Thomas as time expires in the first half. He didn't have a career interception entering today. He has 2 here in the Little Apple, and the Cougs get points before the end of the half. Oh, my goodness. What a turn of events. 17-6, point after pending.
0: Big, big play for Jalen Thomas. Made it 17-7 at halftime, and it was such a even more of a momentum swing knowing the Cougs are going to get the ball to start the third quarter. And of course, after the lengthy lightning delay, they still weren't able to do anything with it. But that play really gave Cougs some hope going into the locker room.
2: Especially we chose to punt on the previous one. We could have gone for it on fourth down. There's probably some back and forth discussion there. So it worked out in our favor that, you know, K-State's driving the ball and we get the interception for a touchdown. You're right. Like, there's a couple things that, again, the domino effect of football, like the missed field goal. Now we're kind of, you know, and then we get that, and it's seven, could be 17-10. You don't have a weather delay. Maybe you have a little more momentum coming out. Right. Who knows? But ultimately, it comes down to execution, which we didn't do offensively. But Jalen Thomas stepped up and made some big plays.
0: Well, listen,

0: a great job of playing four defenders over three, so they were never going to get outflanked. In this situation, Lindsey got to make a throw into the end zone. Can't throw it short of the goal line on fourth down, on fourth and goal. So a mental error by the quarterback, bad play choice by the Minnesota Gophers offensively, and good job by by Mississippi State holding there in the red zone and keeping this this lead 31-13.
1: LSU walking into the building, Lil Wayne, Boosie, and Tyrann Mathieu joining Lane Kiffin for this week's Tiger Walk. Who knew Lane Kiffin liked the attention, liked being surrounded by celebrities, but we'll preview that.
0: LSU. I got to tell you, that's an awesome trio right there. That's pretty cool. Yeah.
1: It's really good.
0: As much as I want to hate on them sometimes, that's pretty awesome.
1: Why not? We'll see if Mississippi State can extend the lead, and Alabama trying to do the same. It's College Game Day, ESPN Radio.
0: Who's next week?
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13: John Ryder. In college football, they've just finished up the third quarter in Lexington, and number 12 Alabama now leads Kentucky 31-17. Tide scoring 18 unanswered points in the third quarter, including two touchdown runs. Number 15 BYU leads Arizona 21-17, 8 minutes to go in the fourth quarter.

0: Just under 4 minutes to play in the fourth in Seattle. Number 19, Washington, in front of Utah State, 16-7. Finals and an absolute stunner. The Ducks get stunned in Stillwater.
1: Two wide to each side, third and eight at the Oregon 10. Hawkins is a tailback to Mestemaker's right. And Drew gets the ball. Looks to throw under heavy pressure. Gets away. Mestemaker pumps. Mestemaker running, diving toward the end zone. He's in. Pistols firing. Touchdown, Oklahoma State. Drew Mestemaker. Give him an Olympic gold medal.
0: That was the decisive score early in the fourth quarter. The call on Learfield Sports. Drew Mestemaker, big-time game. Two touchdown passes, that touchdown run. Oklahoma State upset sixth-ranked Oregon 39-31. Meanwhile, 10th-ranked Texas A&M rolls Arizona State 48-20. Aggies with a pair of pick sixes in the fourth quarter. Michigan over number 11 Oklahoma, 17-10, doing it largely on defense. Number 5 Indiana, no problem with Howard, 55-zip. 16th-ranked Penn State, a 27-9 winner over Temple. Baseball just went final at Fenway. The Red Sox beat the Royals 5-1. Blue Jays over the Orioles 7-3. They're now a game and a half back in Cleveland for the final AL Wild Card.
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4: Florida has a big lead on Campbell. It's a game that you won't really be hear much conversation about. Maybe you'll see it on highlights tonight. But Vernell Brown III has returned back-to-back punts for touchdowns tonight against Campbell, the Fighting Campbells. First time since 1996 the Gators have returned back-to-back punts for touchdowns. Matt Schick, Matt Sims here on College Game Day, ESPN Radio. Break up the UMass Minutemen after the upset win over Rutgers last week. They have a 37-10 win over Sacred Heart. Hashtag college football playoff. Third-ranked Notre Dame, 52-0 win over Rice. C.J. Carr, 16 of 24 touchdown passes. Those are some of the games that have wrapped up. Or going on right now. Speaking of which, BYU with a 21-17 lead on Arizona. This was a very interesting game going in. Bear Bachmeyer just throws a seed 40-plus yards down the field. BYU is going to have first and goal. Bachmeyer's passing. You knew he was a bulldog. You knew he could run.
5: Yeah.
4: How about this throw from his opposite 25 to the opponent's 25. That was a dime.
5: You know, you really read my mind, Schick, because that is something that I've noticed about this entire game today. We know that he is just like that tough dude that is going to run you over if you're flat-footed. He can run by you as well. But the passing, the precision, 15 to 25 for 205 and two touchdowns, and it's like, it's not a joke. It's like legit high-level passing over the middle, down the field. So this BYU football team that seemed a little one-dimensional at times last year with the young Bear Bachmeyer playing quarterback, definitely making some strides and hit some, my God, Schick.
6: Go ahead. Go ahead. Well, do it.
4: I mean,
6: do it.
4: You're in future land, but let's
6: I'm
4: do
6: in
4: it.
6: Future.
4: Let's get an update from Provo, Utah.
3: Arizona at number 15 BYU.
4: After a big pass play from Bear Bachmeyer that brought BYU inside the opponent's 15-yard line, first and 10 went nothing on a no gain. Second down and 10 for Bachmeyer to the end zone. Touchdown. Point after will make it 28-17. What happened on the play?
5: Man, so this is the advantage of having a guy like Bear as your quarterback. They line up in essentially a run set. They only have one receiver on either side of the formation, and they have man coverage outside. They essentially run a fake RPO run and hit that slant in the back window to Casper, the ghost. Defense couldn't see him. They threw him for a touchdown. Bear to the ghost Casper for six, man. Beautiful thing right there. BYU able to put defenses in a bind because their quarterback can run and they get that extra advantage with the back blocking for him. They set up that one-on-one slant for the touchdown there in the low red zone area.
7: Kyler Casper, remember, later this season, BYU will take on and host Notre Dame. Notre Dame with a shutout win over Rice today. Kentucky just went 3 and out. Alabama's defense is absolutely mauling Kentucky's offensive line. And Coach Womack, the defensive coordinator, came over with Kalen DeBoer, formerly at Indiana as well, back when DeBoer was a coordinator with Tom Allen. What a performance. Alabama right now, all the momentum, 31-17 lead, 14 minutes to go in the fourth quarter. Alabama first down and 10 on their own side of the 50. So all of these games going on right now, we'll continue to keep you posted. But let's look back at some of the games from earlier today, some highlights, some post-game, and Oklahoma State, the headline act today as a 23-ish point underdog to Oregon. They get the win. Drew Mestemaker, the reason why.
1: Mestemaker gets the snap. Back to pass. Pressure comes. He floats it deep down the middle for Wyatt Young. He makes a catch at the 10, to his left, to the 5, and into the end zone. Pistols firing. Touchdown, Oklahoma State. Wyatt Young.
7: Drew Mestemaker, 26 of 43 for 317 yards, a couple of touchdowns, did throw two picks, but had six carries for 109 yards. That included a 75-yard run on the team's first offensive play from scrimmage. He gets it done. They get the upset win. Eric Morris, Oklahoma State head coach, on the field after the game with ESPN.
8: Coach, a week ago you said you guys were embarrassed by the loss to Tulsa. You just pulled off one of the biggest upsets in the history of college football. How did your team respond the way they did?
9: They played fast. That was our one goal. Everybody counted them out. Told them how bad they were. Proud of those kids.
8: I can feel the emotion. What brings that up in this moment?
9: It's just so cool to see you've been told you're not good enough. And then they come out and they fight for one another for a bigger cause. So happy for our fans, for our alumni, everybody involved. He's a dog. Like, that kid's never wavered. He believes in himself. Made some big-time throws, you know. And there'll be some talk now that he might be the number one quarterback in this year's class. Like, phenomenal performance.
8: And then your defense kept them off balance all day. What are you most proud of that group did today?
9: Yeah, and it could have been worse, you know. I mean, we had two tip interceptions that they got points out of. Without those, this is probably a blowout. So our guys are so good tonight.
8: Coach, this is unbelievable. Look around. Your second game, your first win at Oklahoma State. What stands out about this moment?
9: I don't know if I can top this. So I'm not going to retire, but I might think about it tonight.
8: Thank you, Coach.
7: What a great end to that one. Got to quit while you're ahead. You got to pull a Costanza. That's it for me. It's not going to get any better than this.
6: Yeah.
7: Drew Mestemaker, the second player in the last 20 seasons to throw for 300 and rush for 100 in a game as an underdog of 20 or more points. Matt Sims, is he the number one pick in the NFL draft?
6: Whoa. Okay, now slow down. But listen.
7: That's what he said.
6: That's what Eric Morris said. He's on his way. I like what I saw today. It's definitely NFL ready. There's no doubt about it. The throwing mechanics are legit. The feel, the pocket movement, the toughness, the athleticism. Dude checks a lot of boxes. So I think there's a lot of work to be had for who's going in the first round for the quarterbacks. But he's going to be in that discussion all year.
7: Speaking of a lot of work to be had, Oregon was outgained by 273 yards. That is the worst in any game under head coach Dan Lanning, who did a nice job of painting the picture after the game.
10: That's because it wasn't close in a lot of ways. We got our kicked in a lot of areas. Tons of credit to Coach Morris and his staff.
11: You know, if it wasn't for the takeaways that we had on defense, it doesn't even look like it looked. You know, that being said, there's a lot of opportunity for improvement. There's, you look overall as a team, we didn't tackle well in week one, we didn't tackle well, right, in week two, right? We didn't win the line of scrimmage on either side of the ball. We had to do a better job there. There's a lot of things that you can look at and evaluate and say, okay, let's go to work. Ultimately, on the same note, every single goal is still in front of us, right? We control our destiny, but this is a game that we need to show improvement. We didn't show improvement. So we have to see that now moving forward with our team. We've got a locker room that's hurting, obviously. But on the same note, Oklahoma State went and won that game, and we didn't do the things that you have to do to win that game. It could be a team that goes and learns from it, becomes a lot better. We didn't have a lot of rhythm on offense today. Again, defensively, we gave up way too many explosives, some poor eye discipline, not winning at the point of attack. And our guys are much more capable of that, so all that starts with me. Right, every bit of that starts with me. I didn't prepare our guys well enough to play.
7: Dante Moore with just 45 yards passing in the first half, finished with 191. His first career loss as a starting quarterback against an unranked opponent. He's now 12-1. Matt Sims, can Oregon rebound from this? Can they still achieve all their goals, even though all the goals are still out there?
5: Yeah, I mean, they absolutely are capable of achieving all of those goals. There's still tremendous talent on both sides of the football. But like he said, you can see just, hey, poor tackling, that's a coaching and that's just a team ownership problem, right? That's a leadership problem, especially a player-led leadership issue. The losing in the trenches on both sides of it, that was something that I noticed from the start of the game all the way to the end. Never once did Oregon recapture control of the line of scrimmage. That's where we thought that they'd be most dominant. They're most experienced, especially on the defense side of the football. Yes, they still have everything in front of them, but man, they got their work cut out for them, and they need to do it now.
7: Alabama still with a 31-17 lead on Kentucky. A second down and goal coming for Alabama. They are about to slam the door on the team in the Bluegrass State. Duke with a 31-27 lead on Illinois. And Kamario Taylor with three passing touchdowns. They lead Mississippi State 38-13 with a lead on Minnesota. Also earlier today, number 10 Texas A&M finding some margin against Arizona State.
12: Snap is back. Heavy blitz. Throw to the far side of the end zone. And over the shoulder grab. It is a touchdown. Isaiah Horton looking to the heavens. And a football fell into his arms. A 13-yard spiral. And it's 6 for Texas A&M.
7: Isaiah Horton from Marcel Reed. Nice back shoulder throw. Alabama transfer with the touchdown catch. That made it 24-13. Texas A&M in the third. They outscored him 24-0 in the fourth quarter. Had a couple of pick sixes, a fumble as well. Isaiah Horton afterwards with Mike Peasley on ESPN Radio.
13: You got the first touchdown of the season last week. Two more today. Why do you think you built up such a good connection with Marcel Reed so early on?
14: For sure, yeah. That's just, it goes to test all of our hard work and, our dedication in the offseason. You know, we put in work for this, for days like this, and we just come out and show it.
13: Take me through the second touchdown that you had in the third quarter. Looked like the blitz came. You had man-to-man coverage. Walk us through that play. What are your keys? What are you looking for?
14: Right, it's exactly what you said. You know, blitz. I saw it was mugged up online. It was one-on-one. You know, it's either me or him. Who's going to go get it? And it was me every day, all day.
13: You've now won back-to-back games. I don't think you probably played your best. I think you would all probably agree that. But where do you guys think you are standing right now, 2 weeks into this?
14: We haven't played our best football at all yet. Today was not our best football at all, right? But that goes to show you that we have room to grow, and that's what we're going to continue to do. We're going to go back to the drawing board. We're going to focus on Kentucky now.
13: You got two touchdowns today. The defense got two touchdowns in the fourth quarter. As an offensive player, what is it like watching defensive players score touchdowns?
14: Man, I'm proud of them guys, man. Them boys work hard every day. And, it's amazing because that's not something you really see. And so just to see that, it's really, I want to say it's a shocker, but it's really not because I've been going against it all offseason. So I'm proud of them, and we just got to get back to the drawing board and keep working.
13: Congratulations. Best of luck rest of the season.
14: Thank you.
7: Isaiah Horton, his second career game with multiple receiving touchdowns, also did it when he was with Alabama at Auburn. Texas A&M, Matt Sims, one of the forgotten top 10, top 15 teams.
5: Same as last year, right?
7: Slowly but surely, here they are. What do you make of the Aggies?
5: Yeah, a good win for them. I think Arizona State, I leave the game thinking, wow, Kenny Dillingham is a hell of a football coach, and he just gets those guys ready to go, and their defense was flying around early on in the game. Marcel reading that offense, sputtered at times, but made huge huge big plays when they needed to. And really the play of the game, the score's 31-20 there in the fourth quarter. And that's where TJ Searcy hits the quarterback, ball bounces up in the air, and then Marcus Jones picks it off, runs for the pick six to make it 38-20. That's really where the game ended. So great job by the Texas A&M defense, capitalizing, making a play, and really separating the gap between the two teams. Other than that, I thought Arizona State played phenomenally well in this one.
7: Texas A&M will take on Kentucky for their next game. Kentucky getting blown out at home against Alabama. We'll update you on that. Pittsburgh shutting out UCF. They have a 12-0 lead in the second half. And Duke trying to pull off the upset on the road at Illinois. And can BYU escape at home against Arizona? They've got a double-digit lead. 5 minutes to go in the fourth quarter. Matt Schick, Matt Sims, more of a recap from today and update you on the afternoon games. Preview the nightcaps straight ahead on College Game Day, ESPN Radio.
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7: Oh, we got to make some picks here in a minute. Matt Schick, Matt Sims, as we head to the evening kicks. Second and goal for Mississippi State, 38-13. Alabama dominating Kentucky in the second half, 38-17. Alabama with the lead. Kentucky, 9 minutes to go in the fourth quarter. They have the ball first and 10 at their own 25-yard line. Sims, if you want to write the book on this Kentucky-Alabama game, you go back to that third down stop Alabama had, and then Kentucky goes for it from their own 33 on a fourth down punt fake.
5: Yeah.
7: And it gets stopped. Next play gets down inside the five. Alabama then punches it in with Hill to the end zone. And that was basically the ball game.
5: You're right. And that's just how cruel of a game football is sometimes. They're going to look at three plays from this game, and that were the difference. The first one was the pick six early in the football game. They had control of it. Metz stepped in front of the route. Didn't see him. Hey, he's gone. Okay, that was the first one. Then, of course, like you mentioned, all right, it's just the sack fumble there, the turnover by Tompkins, and then the fake punt. That was it. Those are the three plays. Kentucky, if they're on the other end of those plays, different matchup totally.
7: All right, we got a lot to get to here. We got to make some picks. We'll update you on everything that's going on around the country. Apparently, last week, the studio was outflanked by the control room. A control room, a combined record of 5-5. You and I were 4-6. I don't like this at all. All right, wow. It's Josh doing our producing. Our board op, Rachel, she's going to make some picks. Let's go. I'm all about this. Maybe we'll come back. Or maybe she will crush us. That is going to happen here. All right, Iowa State and Iowa.
5: Oh, God.
7: Iowa favored by 14. I'm going to lay it. I'm going to lay the 14 points. Iowa is favored by this many because Iowa State just had so much turnover. I don't know if I was going to win this game by, you know, four touchdowns, but I think they win it by two. I'll lay the points, Sims. What do you got?
5: Give me Iowa, coach. Give me Iowa. I don't feel great about it, but give me Iowa.
7: Josh, what do we got?
0: I'm with Sims here. I'm going Iowa.
7: Okay. Rachel?
1: I was going to go Iowa, but I can't because everybody else went Iowa. So we're going to Iowa State.
7: I love it.
5: Yeah.
7: I won't love it if you win. Ohio State at Texas. Texas favored by 1.5. Texas should have won the game last year.
5: Agree.
7: I'm going to take Ohio State plus the 1.5. I am going to take Ohio State with points. That's my rule. I do that every time. Sims, what do you got?
5: Man. Give me Texas.
7: Sure. Josh?
0: I'm going to go with Ohio State.
5: Guys, you figured this out yet? All right.
7: Rachel?
1: Hey, I understand how it works. I'm going to go with Ohio State.
7: And Matt Sims really struggling on whether or not to pick Texas or Ohio State. All right. 3-1 there with the Buckeyes. Utah hosting Arkansas. That's a lot of points. 12.5 is a lot of points. I'm going to take Arkansas plus the points. I think Utah is going to win this game, but that's just a lot of points for a lot of unknowns. Give me Arkansas plus 12.5.
5: I'm going with you on that one as well. Give me Arkansas as well.
0: I third that, Arkansas.
7: Dang it.
1: Will you guys quit agreeing? I'm going to have to go Utah.
5: Yeah, we are screwed. I'm sorry.
7: Absolutely screwed.
5: I have no idea what I'm talking about.
7: Tennessee. Oh, please clip that and play that in perpetuity. number 18, Tennessee, an 11.5 point favorite at Georgia Tech. Last time we saw Georgia Tech, they were getting beat up by my alma mater, Colorado. Of course, Georgia Tech had something to do with that. Weren't able to run the football. I'm going to say Georgia Tech rebounds. Brent Key, come on, you can't lose two in a row like this.
5: I agree with you in a lot of ways, but it just didn't seem like the same type of Brent Key team that we've seen in the past. Give me Tennessee.
7: Wow, Tennessee minus 11.5.
5: Yeah, why Josh, not? Why
0: give me
5: not?
0: Georgia Tech on this one. The 11.5 is too large for me.
5: All I'm right, just trying to get any collateral to go
7: Josh
5: back to campus.
7: Josh is copying all my picks. I don't like this at all. Rachel, what do you got?
1: I'm going to have to go with Tennessee.
7: All right, Tennessee. You don't have to.
1: No, I'm feeling it. Tennessee, okay. We're going with the vibes. Yeah. Going with the orange.
7: Tennessee, minus 11.5. UCLA, minus 12.5. Taking on San Diego State. Sean Lewis, head coach of San Diego State, said this week, you know what? They got their polos, their khakis. Line up the football. Hard to believe San Diego State doesn't wear polos on the sideline. Maybe they just wear shirts. Maybe they wear hoodies. UCLA, don't you dare give me that khaki trash talk. Don't you give me that polo perversion. I'm taking UCLA I will lay the points. I am buying all the stock in Bob Chesney.
5: I am as well. Totally taking UCLA with this one as well, and I think Chesney is the man. Love that dude.
0: Give me San Diego State in this one.
7: Ooh, okay.
5: There you go.
7: Rachel?
1: Thankfully, I don't have to be the contrarian. I'm going to go UCLA.
7: Okay. UCLA. Minus 12.5, taking on San Diego State later on tonight. Matt Schick, Matt Sims, College Game Day, ESPN Radio. Duke leads Illinois 31-27. I believe Illinois just turned the ball over on downs. Duke, it looks like they're going to go into Champaign and perhaps exact a little revenge. They turned the ball over 5 times last year at home against Illinois. Wound up getting blown out in a game where Duke had opportunities, didn't cash in. Remember, Darian Mensah was Duke's quarterback last year. They came up short. Now Walker Egan, the transfer from San Jose State, might be leading them to a big win. Pop the cork in Champaign. 1st and 10, Duke, 2:54 to go in the fourth quarter. What a win that would be for Manny Diaz.
5: Of course. I mean, any win is a great win, but that would be an awesome one for sure.
7: 31-27, Duke 1st and 10 at their own, at the Illini 38-yard line. And Mississippi State, folks, I'm not saying Minnesota's a great team, but they're better than they should than they were today. 2nd and goal right now for Mississippi State. They lead 38-13 on Minnesota, folks. Buy your Kamario Taylor future stock.
5: Yes.
7: Because this kid is a stud through 3 first-half touchdowns. And as I say that, an incomplete pass, terrible pass inside the 5.
5: It's actually the easiest pass he had all day, and he missed it.
7: Gosh, never mind. Sell the stock. Coming up top of the hour, we'll preview Ohio State, Texas. Bunch of games getting underway. It's College Game Day, ESPN Radio.
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5: Marty Halsberger, Elena Rybakina claimed the number one world tennis ranking from Aryna Sabalenka earlier this week. Well, today she took the U.S. Open crown from her. Rybakina beat Sabalenka 6-2 in the third and deciding set. It's the third Grand Slam title for Rybakina and the second this year. College football, number two Oregon struggled to win last week, and the sixth-ranked Ducks struggled again this week. But this time, came up short.
15: One more snap, and that will be the ball game. Unbelievable. Snap, knee, that will do it. Quack, quack, and that is that. The Cowboys do their talking on the scoreboard with a 39-31 upset victory over number six Oregon as the students storm the field in what is certainly one of the biggest wins in Oklahoma State history.
5: Learfield on the call. That victory ends OSU's 21-game losing streak against FBS opponents. Jordan Marshall scored on a tie-breaking one-yard run set up by an interception midway through the fourth quarter. Michigan bounces back from last week's embarrassing performance against Western Michigan. Beat number 11 Oklahoma 17-10. Coach Kyle Whittingham called it a good bounce back.
17: Proud of the football team. Had a great week of preparation, had a good week, a great week, and really determined to win this game.
5: Embattled quarterback Bryce Underwood ran for a 38-yard touchdown to help. BYU has just beaten Arizona, the 15th-ranked Cougars, winning it 28-17.
18: Hey, it's Michelle Smallman, and coming up Monday, Patrick Mahomes is officially back and ready to quiet all the doubters. So will his revenge tour start Monday night against the Broncos? 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
7: Week 2 delivering today on College Game Day. ESPN Radio, Matt Schick, Matt Sims. Week 2 has already delivered a stunner. Oklahoma State taking down 6th-ranked Oregon, 39-31. How crazy is college football? 1 week after the Cowboys go from losing to Tulsa, they beat the number 6 team in America. Michigan, 1 week after needing an extra second on the clock to complete a Hail Mary to beat Western Michigan, they take down number 11 Oklahoma at home. Alabama spent most of the afternoon in a dogfight at Kentucky, and now Kentucky's lost all of its bite, 45-17. Alabama with the lead on Kentucky. The main event almost here. Number 1, Ohio State. Number 4, Texas. Arch Manning, Julian Sain, Austin, Texas, under the lights. That's coming up. First half of this Saturday has been pretty chaotic, Matt Sims. What has stood out to you?
8: Man, what has stood out to me? And of course, it has to be just Oregon. And just 2 weeks in a row, just not living up to the preseason hype and the expectations of what we thought for this football team, the return of their star quarterback, the speed that they have on offense. And again, just, man, a lot left to be desired about this football team, despite all of their talent and that hype. So it absolutely is just the fact that Oklahoma State, the Cowboys, with the biggest win of the day so far.
7: Games in the late afternoon window coming to a close. How about the Duke Blue Devils? 31-27 win over Illinois. Nate Shepard with more than 100 yards rushing in this game. 24 carries, 147 yards, and a touchdown, turning away Caden Hauser at his 3 touchdowns and 271-yard performance. Manny Diaz, Matt Sims, 2-0 on the season. Remember, the reigning ACC champions
8: right.
7: Take down the Illini.
8: Yeah, I mean, Manny Diaz, this guy is just a phenomenal football coach, and I feel like, of course, with just the fact of where he's at, sometimes we forget just how talented of a leader he is, how good he is at putting his guys in successful positions to win football games. Does it again here today. Great win for Duke.
7: Matt Schick, Matt Sims, College Game Day on ESPN Radio. Right now, Memphis leading Boise State 7-3, and a big pass play down the far sideline for Memphis. They're on the blue turf. They're at the Boise State 16-yard line. They gave Oregon everything they could handle last week, and I tweeted out after Oregon's loss to Oklahoma State. I said, wait, is Boise State any good? Because you're just trying to learn things on a week-to-week basis. Memphis with a third down upcoming for Charles Huff's team. That appears to be a playoff elimination game. Whoever loses that one going to have a hard time being a highly ranked group of 6 team. Do want to get to a couple of other games right now. Cal and Syracuse in the ACC. We are equal opportunity. No, neither of those teams are ranked, but it is a very good football game. What happened? Steve Angeli threw a pick 6 to give Cal the lead here with a few minutes to go in the game. Sims, what happened?
8: Man, 4-man rush, well protected, able to go 1-2-3 in his progression. The problem was is that when he got to 3, it was a deep in cut over the middle, and the backside safety, Kingston Lupa, saw it the whole way. Stepped in front of it and untouched into the end zone for the pick 6 there. Huge change right there for the Cal Bears. It seemed like Fran Brown and Syracuse Orange had control of this game the entire time, and Jelly not seeing in front of the end cut there in his own territory, and Kingston Lopa makes him pay with the pick 6.
7: So it's 21-18 Cal with the lead on Syracuse. The game's on ACC Network. They've reached the 2-minute timeout. Syracuse has the football at midfield. So we will update you there. 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Texas State with a 2-point edge on UTSA, Texas San Antonio, 26-24, less than 2 minutes to go in the fourth quarter. North Texas all over Dan Mullen's UNLV running Rebs, 41-6. That game's on ESPNU. That game is with 2 minutes to go in the fourth quarter. And the game's going on right now. Pitt leading UCF 12-0, and Kentucky getting hammered by 12th-ranked Alabama, 45-17. Alabama, Matt Sims, one of those teams coming into this season, kind of hot or cold about them, feeling like, hey, this Alabama team made the playoff last year, but the last time we saw them, they were getting blown out by Indiana. This team might be a good, pleasant surprise this year.
8: You know, I'm not so sure, honestly. I really am. I feel like there's just something about this team right now that I'm just not quite sold on yet. And I think really the biggest thing that I always come back to when we're talking about Kalen DeBoer and Ryan Grubb and this team in general is their inability to be physical and to run the football at the line of scrimmage. I mean, that is just the biggest concern. If they can't do that, I really have a hard time actually thinking that they're going to be a national champion. I would say that's my one issue that I've seen so far with the Miami Hurricanes in that same sense. They pass so good, they're not going to be able to develop a good running game, and that's a concern for me. I feel like you need to be able to do that to win late in the year.
7: Going to be very interesting. College Game Day, presented by Progressive Insurance, Matt Schick, Matt Sims. Syracuse trailing 21-18 right now. What a one-handed grab. Steve Angeli down the field. They got a first down upcoming, Sims.
8: I missed it, Coach. Did not see it.
7: One-handed grab. George Sedano and Rodney McLeod painting the picture on television. We'll see if it's second down at 8 with a minute 50 to go. Let's revisit the Oregon-Oklahoma State game. You can't really give it enough context where you had an Oklahoma State team that had lost 12 consecutive games, an Oregon team that had not lost to an unranked team under Dan Lanning. And here we are, Matt Sims, wondering what is going on with the Ducks. Are you higher on Oklahoma State or lower on Oregon after today?
8: Yeah, great way to phrase that. I would say I'm lower on Oregon. After these past 2 weeks, I am really concerned about this football team, the way that they look, just their overall intensity. No doubt Dante Moore in week one. Yeah, it looked great, but there was something about it that still just was like was not sitting well with me. Ends today 14-29 for 191 and 2 touchdowns. But man, just don't like what I see so far on either side of the football from Oregon by either trench. And that's the biggest thing. Like Dan Lanning, I expect their trenches to be tough to have a little attitude to them, especially here early on in the season. And we did not see that. So I am very concerned with this Oregon Ducks football team. They are not living up to the bill right now.
7: Oregon had won 28 straight games when leading at any point in the fourth quarter. They led 31-30 in this game. Oklahoma State finishes this one off. Also, Oregon, their 41-game win streak against AP unranked opponents snapped, and they are now 35-1 under head coach Dan Lanning. Holding call on Syracuse brings up a fourth down with a minute 40 to go. The Q, Steve Angeli threw a pick six. They trail by 3 to Cal. Cal coming off a fourth quarter beatdown at the hands of UCLA last week. Syracuse blew out New Hampshire. And right now lining up on 4th and 14 for a game-tying field goal, which could send this to overtime, but still a minute 40 to go. And JKS for Cal with a great opportunity here to perhaps drive down the field if this 46-yarder goes through for the Cuse. Matt Schick, Matt Sims, College Game Day, ESPN Radio. Number 12, Alabama, 45-17 lead on Kentucky. Still a minute to go there. And we are underway. Georgia Tech taking on Tennessee. No score. Opening possession here for Georgia Tech. The field goal attempt for Syracuse is no good.
8: No bueno.
7: With a minute 35 to go, 3 timeouts left here, Matt Sims, for Syracuse. Cal takes over.
8: Yeah, hey, good setup for them. Good hold. Hey, indoors, we're at home, all that. Still push the football wide right on the kick, and the Cal Bears going to walk away with a great victory after essentially being down the entire game, and it seems like just kind of faltering with every opportunity that they had. going to come away with an awesome win here on the road against Fran Brown and the Syracuse Orange.
7: Syracuse does have three timeouts left, but with the way they've been playing, hard-pressed to imagine that they'll be able to come back in this one. We'll see if JKS can get a couple of first downs and finish this one. It is over. It is all over in Alabama, or in Lexington. 12th-ranked tied. Take down Kentucky 45-17 to improve to 2-0 on the season. Coming up next, we'll update you on Cal and Syracuse, see if Syracuse can stop Cal and get the football back. Plus, we'll preview Ohio State and Texas and more recaps from ranked teams, some getting it done, some coming up on the short end earlier today. We are presented by Progressive Insurance. It's College Game Day on ESPN Radio.
0: 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Jock Peterson and the Texas Rangers are in Phoenix to face Nolan Arenado and the Arizona Diamondbacks.
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7: Update from Tennessee. Faison Brandon with a touchdown pass, 7-0. Tennessee with the lead on Georgia Tech. That game's on ESPN. 12:22 to go in the first quarter. Watching Cal. Cal taking on Syracuse. It's a 4th-and-1 upcoming for Cal. to try and end this game. Let's update you on what's been going on earlier today. Number 6, Notre Dame. No issues with Rice.
16: Second down and 10. Rice moving left to right here in the opening quarter. Second play of the football game. Ja'Kari Brown takes the snap. He's going to hand it off. He'll run right. This is Davis Lane. He's hit. Ball's out of the 25. Picked up by Boubacar Traore. He's down the sideline. Tightrope. Is he in? Touchdown! Notre Dame on the second play of the game. The defense has scored. Adon Shuler knocked it out. And Traore has a touchdown.
7: That call courtesy of the Notre Dame Radio Network. A scoop and score made it 7-0 Notre Dame in the first. They would win it 52-0. The defense, as clean as it comes, a shutout. They were in control almost immediately. Next game for Notre Dame, Matt Sims, will be against Michigan State next week.
8: Yeah, I like what their defense is doing right now. It might be one of the better units that they're going to see all year, Michigan State. Notre Dame just has a little of everything. They got a great secondary, linebacker core. They can get after the passer. They got size in the middle to stop the run. Really balanced defense across the board. Adon Shuler, 2 weeks in a row, just making big-time plays in that secondary.
7: Number 2, Georgia, taking on Western Kentucky. And Georgia in all whites for the first time ever. It was Western Kentucky waving the white flag.
17: Third down. Gunner. Drop it. Throw it a slant. A little complete. That's Whitehelm. He's got a step. He may go. 50. 45. 40. 35. 30. At the 20. 15. 10. 5. Touchdown. 71 yards.
7: Georgia Bulldog Sports Network. That made it 34-0 in the second quarter. Georgia recovered a fumble on the game's opening kickoff. And the game pretty much ended from there, 70-20. Georgia next week at Arkansas. Matt Sims, but Gunnar Stockton, 13 of 16, 5 touchdown passes, no picks.
8: Hey, did his job as always. The great game manager, Gunnar Stockton. Love this guy, the way he plays. Can't wait to hear more Kirby Smart say, hey, grow up. It's not that big of a deal. We just beat Western Kentucky. Who cares, all right? But hey, this is Georgia. That's what they do. Please go back to the other uniforms. I know that it was like nice and all that, but just, you're Georgia. Wear your Georgia stuff.
3: It was hot out. You gotta wear the white. It was hot out. Gotta reflect the sun.
7: Georgia, I think that's how that works. Georgia with a 70-20 win over Western Kentucky.
8: Yeah.
7: How about number 5, Indiana, taking on a gentleman named Howard?
18: Third down and 7. Here is a quick throw by Hoover. Gets Charlie Becker. Becker right up the middle of the field. And he's gonna out. Charlie Becker with an incredible run after the catch. Buck, he blew by the guy and then just ran away from him.
7: That's Don Fisher from Learfield Sports. Charlie Becker with a 41-yard touchdown reception. That was his third of the game. He had 3 first-half touchdown receptions. They led 41-0 at the half, their largest first-half shutout by Indiana in the last 20 seasons. Indiana, guess who they play next week? Western Kentucky, who just got hammered by Georgia. Got that non-con schedule for Western Kentucky? Anyway, Indiana.
19: That's good for the school. We'll take $5 million at the expense of our kids. No big deal. But either way, I mean, Hoover played phenomenal. And I know the hype was about Nick Marsh this offseason. Charlie Becker's the best receiver on that football team. It's not even close. So, just saying. Charlie Becker is a phenomenal football player for this team on the outside.
7: 5 touchdowns in the first 2 weeks for Mr. Charlie Becker. Memphis has just scored another touchdown, 17-3, with the lead on Boise State in the second quarter. Syracuse just got the ball back after forcing a punt, 21-18. Syracuse trailing, 1st and 10, near midfield, a minute left. We will update you. How about this? Penn State struggled to score points. Did not score until the middle of the second quarter against Temple, but the 16th-ranked Nittany Lions finally got on track.
20: One receiver near his side with a wing left. Play action fake. Back. Throws. Bramer wide open at the 5. Walks into the end zone. Touchdown, Penn State.
21: Well, that's where the play action comes in. You're overplaying run. Rocco goes play action, and a wide open 6'7" tight end easily makes the catch and walks into the end zone.
7: Penn State Sports Network, their first meeting in 10 years. Advantage Penn State 27-9. Penn State 2-0 now. on this very young season in the first couple of games with Matt Campbell as head coach. They've got Buffalo next, but Rocco Beck, 3 touchdowns, no picks, Matt Sims.
19: Rocco Beck does look really sharp to start this football season. I mean, it's unbelievable just how well of a decision maker he is, the experience that he has, and of course, just a new look offense, right, by just what Matt Campbell likes to do in the passing game. Great performance by the quarterback. It wasn't all pretty, but he did a great job of just never making a bad play worse and capitalizing when the opportunities presented themselves.
7: 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Another game, no highlight. Number 19, Washington survives Utah State 16-14. Washington was roughly a 4-touchdown favorite, had to sweat it out. They'll take on Eastern Washington next week. Kind of a win that feels like a loss, except it's not. And number 17, SMU beats UC Davis 56-10. No hangover after that Florida State win. They did what a ranked team should do against an FCS opponent. SMU, much more meaningful test coming up. After this one, we'll tell you about that coming up, Matt Sims. But SMU, how do you handle prosperity? They're handling it well, at least today against an FCS team.
19: Oh, that was a question. I wasn't sure. I thought we were going to a sound there for a second. But yeah, you know, of course, SMU, talented football team. Kevin Jennings, of course, when he has the football in his hands. I mean, watch out, man. The dude is electric with the ball. And this is going to be a really competitive football team throughout the year. So this is definitely a team that we got to keep an eye on.
7: SMU at Louisville. Next Saturday,
19: let's go.
7: 3:30 p.m. Eastern Time, a battle of ranked teams. We'll see if Louisville...
19: And a battle of just reckless teams at times. So these two teams are wild, so that's going to be a very entertaining one.
7: Very well put. Steve Angeli looks like he might have just thrown a game-ending interception. They're reviewing it against Cal. We will find out. Updates from around the country.
19: I found out it's upheld.
7: Oh, shoot. All right. I'm watching it now. After review, the ruling on the field stands. It's upheld. First down, Cal. That game's over. Cal gets the win over Syracuse on the road, 21-18. Tough loss for Fran Brown.
19: Yeah.
7: And a big one. The first win for Tosh Lupoi. He had to go across the country to get it. That's significant, Sims. Big win for Cal.
19: Huge win for Cal. Good win for Tosh, too. I mean, this wasn't the prettiest at all, but his defense came up clutch in key situations. The pick six, and of course, Lupo with 2 picks on the day to seal it.
7: Tune into baseball action tonight. The Diamondbacks host the Rangers. Coverage begins at 7:30 Eastern Time on ESPN Radio. Boise State with a first down and 10 on the Memphis side of the 50-yard line. Down 17-3 to Memphis. These Memphis Tigers, folks, we talk about the group of six having opportunities. We've seen the group of six put up good fights. Western Michigan nearly beat Michigan last week. We saw Tulsa take down an Oklahoma State team that beat Oregon earlier today. And Memphis with a season opening win against UNLV. Now UNLV gets hammered by North Texas. But how about Memphis, Matt Sims?
19: Hey, I feel like every year, just in the mix, always beating some teams, right, that you feel like that they're not as good at and just constantly just putting up yards and points and great effort. So I don't know what it is about that Memphis area, man, but they do a great job of just finding some talented football players and a really scrappy football team, it seems like, every single year.
7: Pat Narduzzi.

0: minutes ago before the half. Western Michigan up off the mat after clock gate. This will not come down to the final second. They lead Monmouth 14-0. And Tennessee still with a 7-0 lead on Georgia Tech. More from the Gridiron coming up. 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
1: 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Jock Peterson and the Texas Rangers are in Phoenix to face Nolan Arenado and the Arizona Diamondbacks.
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0: I'm Marty Hausberger. Elena Rybakina wins the U.S. Open for her third Grand Slam title and second of 2026, beating Aryna Sabalenka in 3 sets. The first big upset of the young college football season is in the books as Oklahoma State and star quarterback Drew Mestemaker shocks number 6 Oregon.
16: Two wide to each side, 3rd and 8 at the Oregon 10. Hawkins is a tailback to Mestemaker's right, and Drew gets the ball. Looks to throw, under heavy pressure, gets away. Mestemaker pumps, Mestemaker running, diving toward the end zone, he's in! Pistols firing, touchdown Oklahoma State! Drew Mestemaker, give him an Olympic gold medal!
0: Learfield on the call, OSU leads 36-21 there, goes on to defeat the Ducks 39-31. Mestemaker threw for 317 yards and 2 touchdowns on top of that scoring run. Earlier, a surprise at Ann Arbor between Michigan and favored Oklahoma.
17: High formation behind Underwood, who goes under center.

0: second down and goal inside the 1 yard line. Marshall, the tailback, gets the call, running left. Second effort into the end zone. Touchdown. Jordan Marshall takes it in from a yard out. Michigan breaks the tie with 7:53 to go here in the fourth quarter at the Big House.
1: Mark Kestisher on ESPN Radio. The winning Wolverine score coming off a Jahir Hill interception of John Mateer. Kentucky had a 17-13 halftime lead on Alabama, but had nothing in the second period as the tide rolls 45-17 in Lexington. And ESPN and the NFL Network reporting that Houston Texans and quarterback C.J. Stroud will not complete a contract.
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4: If you are looking for Clemson and Georgia Southern, wondering, where's that update?
5: They're in a lightning delay.
4: And God bless you for wanting to know the score of that game after last week's Clemson loss to LSU.
5: That's mean, man.
4: Max Johnson's still in college football. He's the quarterback at Georgia Southern, by the way. Matt Sims, he's been in North Carolina. He's been at LSU. He was a quarterback pre-COVID for LSU. Like a pandemic ago, he was at LSU. Goodness gracious. Lightning delay. We'll update you if they start that one.
5: That's the least of our concerns here.
4: College Game Day on ESPN Radio. Oklahoma State with the big win over Oregon. That's the one we've been talking about today.
5: Yeah.
4: And if that's, I mean, we thought the Michigan-Oklahoma game would be the one that we're talking about. Neither team looked great. I don't think either team looked like a playoff team today. Bryce Underwood. No. Who knows what it's going to look like moving forward with Bryce Underwood and Michigan. It was significant for them to get the win. Didn't need any extra time on the clock to do it. But before we get to Oklahoma State, Oregon, as you watch Michigan take down and get the win over Oklahoma.
5: I was going to say, they didn't really take them down.
4: I know, yeah. I know. What was your largest takeaway from that?
5: Just remember that they hired the head coach to fix all of the issues that the program has endured the past handful of years. And it's a long list. That's his number one job. It's not to make the young star quarterback the future of the franchise and all that. It's just to win football games. So I think that's the biggest thing too. And the other thing is that, like, yeah, he's not a quarterback whisperer. So don't expect all of a sudden their quarterback play to just have this huge upgrade moving forward. Bryce Underwood is still a 19-year-old young man, and they're a tough football team. With him running, hey, we'll see about the durability and all that, but great win today. Good job to settle everyone's nerves over there, and a good step forward for the program and Kyle Whittingham and what he was able to do.
4: Bud Elliott, who covers college football, does a great job. CBS Sports, Cover 3 podcast. He said, Michigan is like 2006 Florida if Chris Leak got hurt and Tebow as a freshman had to play the whole season.
5: I like that. It's a good point.
4: I mean, yeah. Bryce Underwood doesn't give you a lot in the passing game. You're just going to have to maximize what he does give you, which is a thick body who can run and a great athlete. I think he's a better passer than he's been playing.
5: He totally is.
4: But I just don't know.
5: They don't know what they're doing on offense.
4: I just don't know what the ceiling can be for this team with him in his sophomore season. What do you think?
5: The ceiling, I would say, an 8-win football team.
4: His passing ability.
5: 8-win football team. That's what I would say. And I would say that probably for the year, he's going to be about 55 to 60% completion percentage for the season. And the biggest thing is, can he just have a 2-to-1 interception, a touchdown to interception ratio? I would say that's the biggest thing for him. Can you have a 2-to-1 touchdown interception ratio and 10-plus touchdowns with your legs? That's a successful year for the sophomore.
4: He was 9 of 17, 111 yards passing, 18 carries, 87 yards, including a 38-yard touchdown run. John Mateer was worse in terms of completion percentage.
5: Yeah.
4: He got sacked a few times. There are jokes online about you should have been working more on your pass game than your biceps. Okay. I mean, he had some great sinewy bicep pictures in the preseason, but Mateer has not looked the part through two games of the year.
5: I think Coach Arbuckle and their offense, like I was expecting to have a little bit more growth in their offense, some more razzle-dazzle, right, to help out the quarterback. It's the same. It's boring. It's simple. It's too much pressure on the quarterback. They can't run the football consistently. There's not much toughness on the offensive side of the football. And Mateer has to play hero ball. And when you're going up against a well-coached defense that is really cued in on that, it's very challenging. So they can only win as much as they're really capable of offensively as far as just their schematics go. And really the truth is I feel like they're going to be at a disadvantage against a lot of the better programs in the country with just their offensive philosophy.
4: Tune into baseball action. Tomorrow's the Giants host the Padres. Coverage begins at 6:30 Eastern on ESPN Radio. Big game tonight. Ohio State and Texas. We need the big voice guy to set this one up.
3: Number one, Ohio State, at number four, Texas.
4: I mean, he's one of the few people that sounds better than me. The third meeting in 21 months between Ohio State and Texas. OSU has beaten Texas back-to-back games, beat them in the semifinal 2024, beat them in the opener last year, 14-7. Tonight's game, though, is in Austin. Last year, Texas outgained Ohio State by 130 yards. It didn't feel like Texas was that far off. These teams are very different. You have some new coordinators as well. Will Muschamp now went in for Texas, a new offensive coordinator, and Arthur Smith for Ohio State. Where do you expect Arch Manning to take the biggest step this season and in this game?
5: I think the biggest step, really, it's already been taken. We saw last week, just his overall presence on the field, just much more relaxed, much more comfortable in his own skin, understands the expectations, but it's not about the external factors anymore that's driving the ship for the football player. Now everything is internal. Now it is about player-led leadership, the team, the program, himself. And I think you can see that. You can feel that just through the television screen when you're watching. So his just ability to be that much more comfortable being the leader of that football team is going to be a huge difference for this team going forward.
4: Quazi Gilmer with a touchdown reception from the right hand of Anthony Calandria, Nebraska, with a 14-0 lead on Bowling Green. A touchdown, a long 70-yard run for Boise State. That set up a touchdown run, and it's 17-17 now. Boise State in Memphis now with a 1:07 to go in the first half. Back to Ohio State and Texas. The significance of this game, not just for Texas, but for Steve Sarkisian. Mike Harge, AM 1300, The Zone, from game night.
6: I think it's vital. I think it's vital to what this town is looking for. I think it's great for Steve's legacy if he can go out there and make this happen. And, of course, you got to have the players are the ones that get a chance to go out there and handle their business. But for Steve, this, what is the signature win? Is it the one going into Tuscaloosa and getting that big win against Alabama with Nick Saban there? I think he needs this game for so many other reasons that it is imperative that they can win this game.
4: There's no question it's more important for Sark than it is for Ryan Day. Ryan Day has the national championship. Ryan Day has beaten Texas in back-to-back games. Sims, put it into words. Why does Sark need this game? What is he trying to prove here? What do we need to see from validation?
5: Yeah, I think for just throughout his career, especially here at Texas, we know how talented he is. We know that he's got a great mind. We know that he can scheme up offenses and do things well in that regard. But as far as just overall leadership and game management and the ability to win in these close margin games, he has yet to do that on a consistent basis for the Texas Longhorn fan base. And that's just something that I think he needs to prove it for himself. They need to prove it for themselves, the team. And if they can capture this momentum, I know it's only week two of the college football season, but momentum is won and lost every single week. And if they can win and get this momentum right here, this is definitely one of those wins that can carry you for weeks on end because your team really does just start to believe in yourselves.
4: If you want to be a national power, which Texas wants to be, and it feels like you're just on the cusp of becoming that.
5: No doubt.
4: You can't go 0-3 against the same national power.
5: Exactly.
4: You know, you just, especially at home. This one's in Austin. You know, he's an elite offensive coach and recruiter. You bring in Arch Manning. can he take that next step? Speaking of Arch, Adam Rittenberg, ESPN senior college football writer, on what he expects from Arch this time around.
7: Yeah, I think we absolutely will see a different player given how he evolved throughout the course of last season. I mean, let's not forget, he was a very green quarterback making a start at Ohio Stadium against, we didn't know it at the time, but it turned out to be a historically elite defense that mass-produced NFL players. And I know they do that at Ohio State, but that was another level of type defense that he faced. And he did struggle, and he struggled against other teams. And then he grew, like many quarterbacks do, and performed a lot closer to his talent level by the end of the season. So I fully expect guys to see a very different type of game tomorrow night in Austin, a game that we won't see a total of 21 points. Both quarterbacks are going to make plays. Both receiving cores are excellent. And the defenses are good, too, but I don't think that either of them, those defenses, are as good as the Ohio State defense that we saw last year in that opener. We just didn't know it at the time, and obviously it was a tough day for Arch, but he did respond from that.
5: And this, I mean, I understand what he's saying, too, but also don't be surprised if the final score is less than 21 points. I mean, like, I'm just be prepared for anything within this matchup. No doubt the quarterbacks are more mature. They're better football players, all that. But it's still two national championship level football teams going up against each other. And both will be looking not to mess it up before they go to win it. And that's a big thing. I mean, it's a real thing. Got to settle into the game a little bit before you can go win it.
4: And you know how this is. 18 to 22-year-olds, I guess 18 to 25-year-olds still in college football. Yeah. But the psychological piece is very real.
5: It is real.
4: If Ohio State comes into Austin and beats Texas third consecutive time, and they meet again in the playoffs, like, we've seen these guys. We know it. Ohio State has that psychological edge. If we can beat you in Austin, we're going to beat you anywhere. You're not to our level yet. It's got to happen for Texas. Not the if not now when. They can lose this game, still win a national championship. We understand all of that. However, it's time. It is time
5: for
4: Texas. And it is time for us to take a break. But first, how about an update from Atlanta? For Georgia Tech.
5: Yeah.
4: For Georgia Tech.
3: Number 18, Tennessee, at Georgia Tech.
4: All right, Rachel, pull back the curtain here real quick before we even do this. Turn your microphone on. I know you know Atlanta and Georgia Tech.
8: No.
4: Did you just not find it?
8: I couldn't find it. I color-coded the ones for the earlier games, but not this one, so I was looking at the nice, pretty colors, and there was no Georgia.
4: All good. I just wanted to make sure America knew that you knew that Atlanta meant Georgia Tech. This was just a technological snafu. That's all that was.
5: Rachel, I think we educated a lot of people out there.
4: We certainly did. Yeah. A punt block. Tennessee looked like a rugby-style punt. The guy was rolling out for a little bit. Left-footed punter. And Georgia Tech just blocked it into the end zone, recovered it for a touchdown. They lead 10-7. What happened there?
5: Yeah, I mean, you said it right there. A left-handed punter. That's the problem. Can't punt with your left hand. But either way, yeah, I mean, that's where, for me, I'm a little old school that way. This whole running and punting thing, it's like, it's beautiful until that happens. So, that was a hurt one. And we're a better football team than Georgia. Look at me. Wow, I'm saying we. All right, just go to break.
4: You did it. Oh, my goodness.
5: Yeah, I'm going to sit over here
4: Tennessee
5: in the far corner.
4: Tennessee and we for Matt Sims. You guys are getting trounced 10-7 right now. Georgia Tech with the lead. Coming up, we'll make more picks, look ahead to more night games. And more sound, Steve Sarkisian saying, don't worry about the playoff when it comes to Ohio State in this matchup. He'll explain next.
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4: Georgia Tech with a 10-7 lead on Tennessee. Memphis got a field goal at the end of the half. They lead Boise State 20-17 in what could be a playoff elimination game. Holly Rowe is currently interviewing Ryan Day. They're about to kick things off. He is sweating through every orifice in his body.
5: Yes,
4: he is. I mean, it is 100-plus degrees there in Austin. They're about to kick this off. This is exciting, Matt Sims. Exciting.
5: He's always got rosy cheeks, and they're extra rosy today, I'll tell you that. And, man, that stadium is going wild right now. What a scene there in Austin, Texas with the stadium. DKR, let's go. Start bouncing. Come on.
4: There it is. All right, you just dropped the we in Texas. You don't need to group do the whole Sims Texas thing. Okay.
5: Yeah, you're right. Hook 'em.
4: Although I did intro the show last week saying you played for Texas, so I thought that was very fun.
5: You know, I forgot about it until you just brought it up, and that hurts, man. That hurts. We've been together now for 4 years. You should know by now that I've gone to a lot of colleges, but Texas was not one of them, okay?
4: Louisville, Tennessee, not Texas.
5: Yep. El Camino Junior College, go Warriors. All right.
4: There it is. We'll update you on their score later. Colin Simmons for Texas, the impact he could have here. Look, there's a right tackle. Philip Daniels for Ohio State is on a short leash here tonight, according to those who cover the team. A team in Ohio State that didn't do all as well as they would have hoped against Ball State last week, at least in the first half, moving the football, running the football. I do wonder the impact this Texas defensive front can have. You mentioned who's going to run the football more. I know that's such a layup thought, but it's so true, Sims. Like, whoever runs the football more and takes pressure off the opposing quarterback is going to be key, and it's going to set the tone for the rest of the game. Colin Simmons, that defensive line.
5: It totally is. And I definitely say that a lot about the running game. I am definitely one of those people in the media where it's like, oh, run the football. But it's like, I say it because I really believe it. And I understand the strength that it has for a football team and for a quarterback when you can do that on just any sort of situation for football. So, yes, you're exactly right. Which team is going to win in the trenches and be more physical? It's going to open up the RPO passing game and one-on-one situations for all the great skilled players that are in this one. But it absolutely starts in the trenches. Who is going to hold it down there?
4: Steve Sarkisian, not terribly concerned with how the result will impact them in the college football playoff.
0: I'm not so consumed with what the end result might be, you know, 4 months down the road. We've got other games to go play that can contribute one way or the other to our success that we have in the season. What I am excited about is, as a competitor and for our team, the locker room and building full of competitors that we have, is that we get an opportunity to go against the best. And how are we going to perform against the best? And because our best is going to be needed, and our best is going to be needed for four quarters. And so that's what excites me.
4: Well, something that should excite Ohio State fans. What just happened? Let's get an update from Austin.
21: Number one, Ohio State at number four, Texas.
4: Matt Sims, a turnover on the first possession of the game for Texas. What happened?
5: Fumble, baby, going down to the ground and just lackluster ball security as they're going down to the ground. An Ohio State defender essentially just punches the football out on his way down. And man, here we are, just turnover early on in the game, and Ohio State just kind of punching Texas in the face right from the start. And this is my biggest concern. And that's also why I don't even like the soundbite that I heard from Sark. I want to hear our head coach say, we're going to rip their heads off and go win the game. Not like we have a lot of opportunities. All right. So, yeah, here we are to start the game. Ohio State already punching them in the face and forcing a fumble here. Early turnover.
4: How about this? Texas under Arch Manning, 11-0 when they win the turnover battle, 0-3 when they don't.
5: There you go.
4: Ohio State hasn't won since 2023 when it has been even or negative in turnover margin. I mean, they create turnovers, they make it happen, and that's what they're doing here. So, you know, we'll see what happens the rest of this game, but Ohio State with a first down and 10 coming up at about the Texas 30-yard line. Are they reviewing this?
5: Yes, they are reviewing it. They're just making sure that he wasn't down by contact, because it was close to where you thought maybe the elbow, the forearm, or shin was close to the ground. But the call is upheld. It was a fumble, and it is recovered by Ohio State. First down, Ohio State already in the red zone in Texas territory.
4: Matt Schick, Matt Sims, Peter Burns earlier this week talking about Julian Sayin maybe struggling against Texas's defense once he takes the field.
22: I'm not sold 100% on Julian Sayin being able to be free and clear from Will Muschamp's defense. Muschamp is going to give them some different looks this year, and I haven't seen that. And you go back the last couple of years, Longhorns, or at least last year, they kind of bottled up Jeremiah Smith. And I think that Muschamp and the defense will have an opportunity to do that as well. I still think it's a close game. I think it's like an NFL opener where you're going to have, what, 27-24. I lean toward the Texas Longhorns.
4: Bo Jackson just rolled off a 9-yard gain. It's going to be second down and one inside the Texas 15-yard line. That was Peter Burns on from Best Week Ever on Sportsmanlike. You can hear Peter Burns tomorrow morning on Best Week Ever here on ESPN Radio, 7 to 10 a.m. Eastern Time. Matt Schick, Matt Sims, I'm looking at videos. Oklahoma State, after the win over Oregon, they jumped into the canal. They're boating. They've got the goalposts. In the middle of the water, everyone's half naked. Hashtag college football. Life is great.
5: Am I supposed to follow that?
4: I mean, you can. You could.
5: I mean, when you were saying people were half naked, I'm like, okay.
4: I mean, I'm talking about the guys.
8: Yeah, which sound rule was I supposed to hit?
5: Yeah, there's no. Go to Atlanta. But yeah, I mean, hey, that's what happens in big time wins like
4: my
5: that.
4: My goodness.
5: Yeah, it's awesome.
4: Oklahoma State. They are
5: them,
4: loving
5: man.
4: Life and living large. It is awesome to see.
5: There's only one guy pissed in that state right now, and that's Gundy. Actually, if he's still in the state. Yeah. Probably
4: still
5: not.
4: Still collecting his paycheck. Yeah. He's good. How about a preview here for what's going to happen with the Cy Hawk trophy? What do we got here? Hit the sounder. That's Iowa. Versus Iowa State.
21: I Iowa State at number 21, Iowa.
4: You know, I've heard the most improvement for production sounders being played happens between weeks 2 and weeks 3. So we will.
8: Hey, just be glad we have music on these this time.
4: I'm so thrilled. I am absolutely thrilled. Iowa, a 2-touchdown favorite here, Matt Sims. I'd like Iowa a lot here tonight. I just think Iowa State's playing with one hand tied behind their back.
5: Yeah, I mean, they most definitely are. And I got to tell you, too, the Iowa Hawkeye uniforms, the all black, wow, they look good, baby. They're ready to go. But yeah, hopefully they cover the spread.
4: Third down and goal for Ohio State coming up less than 13 minutes to go in the first half. Baseball tonight, Diamondbacks hosting the Rangers next.
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4: I'm Marty Hausberger. College football, Ohio State and Texas on ABC. The Longhorns fumble on their first possession, and that leads to a 25-yard field goal for Ohio State. The Buckeyes lead early 3-0. Georgia Tech up on Tennessee 10-7 early in the second. That one on ESPN. Oregon played with fire last week in a narrow win against Boise State. Today they paid for another off day, losing 39-31 to winless Oklahoma State.
30: It wasn't close in a lot of ways. We got our
1: in a lot of areas.
4: Oregon coach Dan Lanning's Ducks were favored by 23.5 points. Michigan shook off that controversial win against Western Michigan to surprise number 11 Oklahoma 17-10 today. The big play coming on defense midway through the fourth.
3: There's the snap. Back to pass. Stepping up. Throwing right sideline. Picked off Jair Hill at the 20-yard line to the 10. Inside the 5 and knocked out of bounds.
4: Mark Kestisher on ESPN Radio. That led to a 1-yard touchdown run by Jordan Marshall for the Wolverine win. 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